0: Carr, NBC News Radio. The Federal Trade Commission says it's sending money to thousands of Grubhub users to settle a lawsuit alleging the delivery service tricked customers with hidden fees. The payments will total more than $23 million, this after the FTC and the Illinois Attorney General accused Grubhub in 2024 of using illegal and deceptive practices. The agency says a former Grubhub executive referred to the practice as a pricing shell game. Lawyers for New York City Mayor Mamdani's administration will be in court Thursday in an appeal to a judge's decision to temporarily block Mamdani's so-called second home tax. Scott Pringles in New York.
1: A group of property owners sued, claiming the city botched the rollout of the second home tax and did not narrow down the number of properties that qualify before publishing data on a website. A judge blocked the implementation of the tax, which would not have gone into effect until next year anyway. Mayor Mamdani.
2: We continue to be confident in the importance of a tax on secondary homes worth more than $5 million, the $500 million it would raise.
1: President Trump blasted the PETA terror tax, saying it'll ruin New York City, and he's looking into ways to get rid of it.
0: A new major study of personal care products in the U.S. shows there's hidden chemicals in most of them. And as Sarah Lee Kessler reports, some of those chemicals are potential hazards.
3: They're tucked away in things like soap, shampoo, lotion, sunscreen, and deodorant, and not listed on the ingredients label. That's what scientists at the Million Marker Research Institute in Berkeley, California found out after testing 113 products for major companies like Amazon, Target, Walmart, and Dollar Tree. 85% contained at least one dangerous chemical that can cause infertility, impact pregnancy, child development, or increase the risk of cancer.
0: The all-star NBA point guard Russell Westbrook's calling it a career after 18 seasons. The 2017 MVP announced his decision on social media today. Scott Carr, NBC News Radio.
4: And good afternoon. Eric Ryder here with you on KKNW. Headed into the 5 o'clock hour here. A quick look at our traffic. Southbound I-5, North Gateway on down to I-90. Stop and go at this hour. Heavy traffic approaching SeaTac and in the south end. Still seeing slowing Federal Way through 5. Northbound slowing in South Tacoma, again in Milton. And northbound I-5 is slow in Seattle from I-90 on up past 520, again through the shoreline area. 405 southbound and northbound congestion in Bellevue. Southbound seeing slowing approaching Newcastle and heavy northbound through Tukwila and Renton. Then again through the Kirkland area. Our Lake Washington bridges westbound I-90 stop and go from 405 across Mercer Island and 520 westbound heavy at the midspan of the bridge.
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6: Do you remember the nervous excitement of your first day of college? I just went to my 40th high school reunion, can't believe it. I still remember those folks like it was yesterday. For today's incoming freshmen, that anxiety you and I probably felt now starts months earlier, online. Before freshmen ever set foot on campus, a lot of them now feel pressure to find their friends, even their roommates, through incoming class social media groups. Now, this sounds harmless enough, but a lot of these pages are in fact run by outside companies, not the schools. Some even charge a fee to post. Put another way, they're profiting off of kids' anxiety about being lonely. Here's the thing. You don't need your friends picked out before day one. 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I'm Dr. Sanjay Gupta, helping you live a better life.
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4: Time now for a quick look at our KKNW weather outlook. We'll see mostly sunny skies through today with a high near 75, mostly clear tonight and a low around 58. A sunny Thursday warming up to near 80 degrees and a mostly sunny Friday with a high near 82. Partly sunny Saturday and Sunday with highs around 81.
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0: Welcome to Here's to Your Health with Joshua Lane. Here's to Your Health discusses the current thinking in wellness, bringing you the most influential thinkers in beauty, fitness, and longevity. Your host, Joshua Lane, was part of the Dr. Ann Wigmore team that helped bring wheatgrass, sprouts, and raw foods to a worldwide audience. And now the host of Here's to Your Health, Joshua Lane.
1: Welcome to this edition of Here's to Your Health. I'm your host, Josh Lane. Last week on the show, I had Dr. Thomas Levy. Dr. Levy is an MD, a retired cardiologist. He's also a graduate attorney. And I was so happy with the interview that I did something I've never done before. And as I'm going to rebroadcast Dr. Thomas Levy's interview this week, and again, he was on last week, but it was really very a great interview. And I'm also happy that Dr. Levy is a man, you know, of my age, and he's been espousing these ideas for the past maybe close to 50 years, and most people were not listening years ago, and now they are. So it's a great pleasure to rebroadcast Dr. Thomas Levy on Here's to Your Health. Dr. Levy is an MD and also a graduate attorney, and Dr. Levy has a long history of being involved with wellness issues, including the use of the importance of vitamin C, the problems with root canal, all sorts of issues that today we kind of take for granted as being, well, of course we know that, but when Dr. Thomas Levy was discussing this and studying this, this subject was really dismissed. And now it's great that if the information's correct and if you persevere, then people do learn about it. Dr. Thomas Levy, welcome to the show.
2: Thank you. Glad to be here, Joshua.
1: Very happy to have you on. As we begin the show, Dr. Levy, you are a graduate MD, practicing MD, and also you are a graduate practicing attorney. And so where did you receive your academic training?
2: Well, I got my biology degree from Johns Hopkins University in Baltimore, and then subsequently got my medical degree, and all of my postgraduate medical treatment, internship, residency, fellowship, and faculty at the Tulane University School of Medicine. And then much later, after I got into a few things that we may or may not talk about, I decided it was a good idea to get a law degree too. And I got graduated from the University of Denver School of Law and then passed the bar.
1: Wow. Okay. So we know, sir, that you can study. We do know that. Okay. That's very good. Okay. Very good. Okay. Yes. Now today, actually, you have a subject which, frankly, I had never even heard about as an issue affecting us, and that is, yeah, and we've been working on removing iron filings from fortified foods. Let me just repeat that for the audience. Removing iron filings from fortified foods. Now, please, sir, tell me about that. I never heard about that.
2: Well, actually, it's been going on since 1941.
1: Wow.
2: At the time, it was observed by our public health authorities that there were populations of children in starving nations that had iron deficiency anemia. And they said, well, we can't possibly have that in the United States. So they just decided with a genius move to start putting iron in all food. Well, iron is what I call a toxic nutrient. You absolutely need it at a certain minimal level to function as coenzymes in your body and to build enough of a blood clot. But ironically enough, the way the body works, high levels of iron are also what trigger extreme oxidative stress and programmed cell death. So basically, the higher your iron level goes beyond what you absolutely need is pure toxicity, increased heart disease, increased cancer, and increased all-cause mortality. That's probably your most important statistic. The higher your iron level goes, the sooner you die and the more diseases you have. Problem is, we've been sort of brainwashed since, and I don't mean to be flippant about this, since the days of Popeye the Sailor Man.
1: Okay.
2: Popeye the Sailor Man eat his spinach, which had a lot of iron, and become super strong. And actually, since I've started this, I've gotten some really nasty emails and texts from people. Why are you trying to take out this important nutrient? Iron should be a prescription item only. And it should be only given when a doctor diagnoses specifically an iron deficiency anemia and then gives you enough iron so that you can rebuild your blood count. But beyond that is pure toxicity.
1: Wow. Wow, I did not, that's just amazing information. Our guest is Dr. Thomas Levy. Dr. Thomas Levy is a practicing physician, graduate of Tulane, and also a graduate attorney. Now, iron is essential. So in other words, I'm not putting words in your mouth. Your position is we should eat our iron foods, like we should eat spinach and we should eat beets. But really, in your opinion, based on your scientific research, we should not be taking iron supplements.
2: Absolutely. Never.
1: Wow.
2: It's pure toxicity. And that's why I say, and believe me, philosophically, I want there to be less and less prescription drugs and more supplements available without intervening a doctor. Not the case with iron. Iron is absolutely something that we've been misschooled on. And unfortunately, lots of docs don't have the scoop on it either. We actually have so many cancer doctors where people have a chronic anemia. But it's not an iron deficiency anemia. It's the anemia of chronic disease. And they just give iron because they think iron is good for anemia. No, it's only good for an iron deficiency anemia. And they actually end up poisoning their patients even more by giving something they don't need that actively increases the oxidative stress inside their body. And we don't have a whole lot of time, but let me just tell you, and this comes from my most recent book, The Only Cause of Disease. The only cause of disease are things that oxidize. The only things that oxidize are toxins. And when I say oxidation, I mean they go in, they hit a biomolecule, protein, fat, enzyme, and they take electrons away, and then they inactivate that biomolecule. So the more toxins you have, the more biomolecules you have inactivated, and it's that pattern of inactivation that comprises every disease. So the whole point, very, very simple, but involves a lot of data, is the key to good health is minimize your toxin exposure and maximize your nutrient antioxidant intake.
1: Wow. Our guest is Dr. Thomas Levy. Dr. Levy is a practicing attorney, has many years of experience with wellness. I'd like to mention this, way before people were paying much attention to this, back in the 70s, Dr. Levy was paying attention to this. Dr. Levy, so when we eat beets, which I guess is, you know, everyone kind of loves steamed beets. So is that a good choice? We want to eat beets?
2: No, any good balance of fresh vegetables, especially those that are produced organically, that not only have less toxins in it, but more nutrients. That's another problem with our health, is due to our fertilizers and our lifestyle and external toxins, the actual content, nutrient content of wonderful, fresh-tasting vegetables has depleted dramatically over the last 50 or 60 years. So no, but the more, I'm not pro-vegetarian. I think meat is an essential part of the diet to get a full balance of all the amino acids that you need. But whether you're a vegetarian, whether you eat a little bit of meat, whether you eat a lot of meat, it should always be of the purest form, okay? Because our primary sources of toxins are environmental, okay,
1: right.
2: Food, air, and water. But even more importantly, and you alluded to this before we started, we were just having a chat, the primary sources of toxins that cause all disease come from pathogens. They come from pathogen growth, infections, or pathogen colonizations, because all the pathogens do, as they multiply, is they produce toxic metabolic products. And then, especially in the nose and throat, what you do, you swallow them. When you swallow them, you poison your gut, you change the microbiome into a pathogen-ridden microbiome, you poison the proximal gut so that it becomes leaky, and just by not addressing the pathogens in your mouth, nose, and throat, infections and colonizations, you ultimately turn your gut into a poison-producing factory that really exacerbates all diseases because they go throughout your body. So it's simple in one way, and it's not difficult to do the right things there, but I mean, you go to the drugstore and you see aisles and aisles and aisles of gut products, okay? Constipation, diarrhea, acid, nausea, all these sort of things. That's because nearly everybody has this pathogen colonization that's never been addressed. There's things you can do about it. But when you do address it, these gut things resolve dramatically. I've actually had, unsolicited, I've had emails from patients who have started doing what's called hydrogen peroxide nebulization that cleans out the nose and throat from these pathogen colonizations. And in one case, a woman's 16-year-old child, son, over the course of a month or two, completely resolved his Crohn's disease that he had had for many years and he'd been bedridden. Another woman had a family just with black mold disease. They had all been sick for years. Wow. They all started doing this. That all resolved. Point being is the gut regenerates itself very quickly if you stop poisoning it. Didn't want to go off on a whole attention, but it's really a critical factor that plays into all diseases. I mean, I'm not saying a normal gut, everything goes away, but if you get a normal gut, everything gets better.
1: Right, right. Great information. For those just tuning into the show, our guest is Dr. Thomas Levy. Dr. Thomas Levy is an MD and also a graduate practicing attorney, and he's been following these ideas on wellness for 50 years, which is really only when you get to be older men the way Dr. Levy and I are can you actually use it words like 50 years, and it's people think, oh yeah, okay, 50 years, we get it. You know, you can't possibly know this when you're 20. Dr. Levy, what the statements just made about problems with the nose and mouth as far as promoting ill health in us. So if you don't mind, the conversation about root canal has been a topic that I remember when I was a young man, people said, oh, Joshua, go take a hike. Don't talk to me about that. You're an airhead at best. Really a criminal, but an airhead at best. And so, Dr. Levy, at this point, since not only do we have problems with root canal, but the new technology of implanting teeth, drilling into the jaw, can you please talk about root canal and the problems associated with root canal that you have been studying for at least 40 years and probably closer to 50 years?
2: Well, let me start by making a very dramatic, bold, and I feel is completely scientifically validated statement, which is one or more root canal teeth in someone's mouth represents the primary reason for them to either have a heart attack or get breast cancer.
1: Okay,
2: that is as clear cut and straightforward as I can make it.
1: Right.
2: All heart disease in the coronary arteries, you actually find colonization of pathogens in the mouth growing inside the blood vessel of the coronary artery, which causes an immune response to try to get rid of it. And that immune response causes a proliferation called atheroma that ultimately blocks it off. But when you clean out the mouth and get the nutrients and antioxidants up, and I'm a cardiologist, incidentally, board certified cardiologist, atherosclerosis not only stops evolving, it resolves. The same teeth, you chew on them, you express lymph into the system and they drain into the breasts, and they're the primary cause of breast disease. Why? Because 100% of root canal treated teeth are chronically infected and have most of the time a detectable abscess at the root tips. Other times the abscess is less apparent, but the tooth is always infected because you routed out the nerve and pulp supply of the tooth. You cored out its physiology. You took out the connective tissue, the blood vessels, the nerves, and the immune cells, and filled that hollow thing with a filling, and that's your root canal. Well, once you do that, the tooth is not only always infected, but it can't deal with anything else coming in new, and you always develop these abscesses. The problem is, the only reason the root canal is done is for pain. Somebody gets an acute infection and it really hurts. So what does the dentist do, the endodontist? They go in and they route out the tooth, temporarily drain the abscess, but in routing out the tooth, they cut all the nerves. So they eliminate the pain of the infection, but they don't eliminate the infection. So and this has been well established long before my time by Weston Price in the 1930s. I mean, he took root canal treated teeth from patients that had different illnesses, heart disease, neurologic diseases, kidney disease. And, you know, this might sound a little cruel or whatever, but he had rabbits, and he would take an extracted root canal treated tooth, tuck it underneath the skin of the rabbit, and the rabbit would, in a few days, die of the same disease that the person had. Not only that, he would take that same root canal treated tooth and tuck it under the skin of 30 or 40 consecutive rabbits, and it still had enough potency to kill all of them. So these toxins are enormously potent, and they're especially potent because What also happens at a root canal is you have eliminated the oxygen. A lot of the microorganisms and low-grade pathogens in your mouth become phenomenally toxic when you put them in an oxygen-deprived or completely oxygen-depleted environment, anaerobic. So anaerobic metabolism makes these pathogens explode with toxicity, like botulism. That's what happens with botulism. And in fact, the toxins that Dr. Hal Huggins and Dr. Boyd Haley looked at some 40 years ago,
1: all
2: contained high toxins that were far more toxic than botulism, which traditional mainstream medicine right now considers to be our most toxic substance.
1: Our guest is Dr. Thomas Levy. Dr. Levy is an MD, has been doing this for many, many years on wellness, and is really an important figure. Dr. Levy, these ideas about root canal, which I have been reading about since, I guess, the 70s, and people were very dismissive then, is this considered now, the information you're offering now, are more and more people realizing, oh yeah, this is a problem, or they're still saying, no, Dr. Levy, we're not listening to you. Further, not only are they not listening to you, but now they're drilling holes in our jaw to stick in, teeth. And again, we all want to look good. Cosmetically, I mean, I get it. Except that, you know, we're not statues, we're real people. You know, we have need blood supply. So is the problem worse now, or is it better?
2: It is better. Okay. I mean, we're not close to reaching the significant majority of doctors and dentists, because it's sort of a collaborative effort, if you will, to realize the impact of infections and dental toxins on general health. But we have a number of organizations that have now come up over the past few decades. The IAOMT, International Academy of Oral Medicine and Toxicology, the IABDM, the International Academy of Biological Dentistry and Medicine, another group that I'm going to be talking to in Argentina in a couple months called BioMinds, that strictly talks about getting doctors and dentists together so that they realize dentistry is not something separated from the body. I mean, they should put dentistry in the medical school, and the dentist should be a specialist in dental medicine. That's what we should be doing.
1: Right.
2: But it's not intended to be an insult, but an accurate statement is that the traditional mainstream dentist is a pure mechanic.
1: Okay.
2: Pure mechanic.
1: That's
2: fair. There's no consideration of biological impact or infectivity or reactivity to different metals. For a long time, Dr. Huggins had a test that was designed to see the reactivity you had to all the different metals that they put in different compounds, and you were able to select things that were least reactive with your immune system. So all of those things come into play, but it is changing. And you combine this, little political here, as I like to say, there's more politics in medicine than there is in politics.
1: Uh-huh.
2: The pandemic changed so much in terms, I believe, a public perception of the type of healthcare people were getting, the type of attitude that their doctors had. I mean, we had so many situations where it was clear the physicians, some of them were being coerced, some of them weren't being coerced to pursue treatments that not only were not good, but they were bad for the patient, but they generated money for them in the hospitals. And that really has a lot more people, especially today with our internet and our artificial intelligence. People can get information just like that. I'm not saying it's always correct information, but you can get lots of different sources of information. And ultimately, that's always my message to people, is you have to be your greatest health guardian and health for your health consumption. I mean, if you just pick a doctor or dentist out of the book, and just put your warm body there for them to do whatever they want, odds are you're not going to do well.
1: Right.
2: I say one thing frequently to both the dentist and the doctors that I talk to, and I say that the single worst thing you can do for your long-term health is to see and utilize a traditional mainstream dentist. But the single best thing you could do for your long-term health is to see and utilize the services of a well-trained biological dentist.
1: Okay, I agree with that. Great information from Dr. Thomas Levy. Dr. Levy is a a practicing physician, a former cardiologist, graduate of Tulane Medical School, and also has his degree as a graduate attorney. And we've been discussing removing iron filings from fortified foods and also problems with a root canal, which are really quite serious and can cause make you really, really sick. And that information's been around for a while. Maybe people are starting to learn that. But Dr. Levy, sir, I do completely agree with you, and I'm so glad you said that the COVID-19 pandemic, terrible errors that were made, have really changed the perception of many more people than, say, 6 or 7 or 8 years ago when you were giving us information. Some people said, well, yeah, we like Tom and we agree. And most people said, nah, he must be a wacky person. It couldn't possibly be true. So now I'm thinking that many more people understand exactly what you're saying. Not 100% of the American population, but way more than 5 years ago. This subject actually has become almost mainstream. I'm in California, and maybe here in Southern California, it's kind of hit mainstream. That means maybe, I'm just guessing at this, maybe 60% of the American population sees it the way you see it now, whereas 5 or 6 years ago, maybe it was 30%. And I'm making up these numbers because it was less people, but now people are really alert to these problems, and these are real problems, and maybe now they're being addressed. For those just tuning into the show, our guest is Dr. Thomas Levy. Dr. Levy is an MD. Dr. Levy, at this juncture, how can listeners of Here's to Your Health contact you to find out more about the books you have written, your work on vitamin C, and really the 50 years of work that you have been teaching?
2: Well, thank you for asking. 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
1: Okay, actually, so let me say that.
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1: Okay, our guest is Dr. Thomas Levy. 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
1: 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And now, What about your books? Because you have some, you know, really important books on really a variety of subjects, and I'm really so thrilled that you've been writing these books for so many years. I remember actually some of your books from the 80s, actually. And certainly I remember Hal Huggins, for sure, and Weston Price. I certainly, as a younger man, read those books, and man, they were important books. And those men were really out there on their own with these ideas. So what about your books? Where can we purchase them?
2: Purchase them from my website, TomLevyMD.com. Some of them, not all of them, from Amazon. That's another story I could tell you about. And the publisher website, which is MedFoxPub, MedFoxPub.com.
1: All righty. And are you teaching? Are you doing seminars now? So what about if people want to hear you speak about these subjects? Where can we hear you?
2: Well, I tell you what, you go to any of the video websites, YouTube and all these other things, and there's really tons of videos there. Most of the time when I give a lecture, and probably over the last 25 or 30 years, it's in the 500 to 1,000 range, I suppose.
1: Right.
2: And many of those, with permission, of course, were recorded and then got put up on the site, and lots of different subjects. But they all pivot around, ultimately, the cause of disease being toxins, disease being oxidative stress, and the need to eliminate toxins, chelate toxins, detoxify toxins, and bring in nutrients and antioxidants to deal with it. So that's the ultimate treatment. As it turns out, and it's even worse now, with the post-COVID, we have many people now with persistent spike protein.
1: Right.
2: This is causing an enormous, and of course, that's another pathogen-related toxin. So Remember I said pathogens are the culprit, except if you're exposed to environmental toxins, and except if you're exposed to a lot of heavy metals. Everything else is coming from pathogens in their metabolism. And this persistent spike protein is continuing to devastate people across the planet, now affecting hundreds of millions of people, probably 30 to 40 million people in the United States. But we do have some treatments for it that have been quite successful in resolving it at a high percentage level.
1: Oh,
2: and
1: wow,
2: those are available at the Reardon Clinic in Wichita, Kansas.
1: Oh, that's fantastic. Well, a great interview. Our guest has been Dr. Thomas Levy. Dr. Levy is an MD, practicing cardiologist many years ago, also a graduate attorney. And Dr. Levy also is a member of the Board of Governors of the National Health Federation, an organization that I'm very happy to be part of. They do some really great work. And we had a great interview today with Dr. Thomas Levy. We're going to invite him back to the show again. This is Josh Lane. You're listening to Here's to Your Health. We'll take a short break, and we'll be right back after these important messages.
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0: Many of the artist interviews from the latest from the greatest have been captured on audiobook. There is a volume one and volume two. Great information and conversations with people in the industry and people surrounded by the industry, and of course the rock stars themselves.
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1: Welcome to this edition of Here's to Your Health. I'm your host, Josh Lane. The release of Dr. Anthony Fauci's diaries and Dr. Anthony Fauci's refusal to answer questions about his COVID-19 failed policies by his taking the Fifth Amendment more than 100 times at the Senate hearings last week caused, for the first time, mainstream news coverage of his prominent role in a COVID-19 tragedy that caused the death of many Americans, including a public apology from a prominent sportscaster who said he was wrong to vilify athletes who refused the COVID-19 vaccine. After Fauci's hearing, U.S. Secretary of Health and Human Services, Robert F. Kennedy Jr., appeared on CNN, and on CNN, Robert F. Kennedy Jr., the Secretary of Health and Human Services, accused the media of censorship. The interview was broadcast Sunday, August 2, 2026, on CNN, and U.S. Health Secretary Robert F. Kennedy Jr. disputed the claim that his policies have fueled measles outbreaks. Instead, Secretary Kennedy spoke of questions about COVID-19 vaccine safety, the harm caused by pandemic-era policies, and the media's role in censoring anyone who criticized the vaccines or policies. On CNN's show State of the Union, Kennedy and host Dana Bash, in a contentious interview, disagreed over measles causes and disagreed over the safety of the measles, mumps, rubella vaccine, the MMR vaccine, and the possible vaccine autism link and gain-of-function research that may have led to the creation of COVID-19 in a laboratory in Wuhan, China. Mary Holland, who is the CEO of Children's Health Defense, an excellent organization that I'm very proud of, said the interview gave the public, quote, a glimpse of the real-world controversies, end of quote, around COVID-19, bioweapons, infectious diseases, and vaccination. From Mary Holland, fierce propaganda and censorship have swirled around these topics for decades. The information advanced by Robert F. Kennedy Jr. and the mainstream news media were a frequent source of contention during the interview. At one point, Kennedy accused mainstream media outlets of absolute press malpractice during the COVID-19 pandemic. This is Kennedy speaking. During COVID, we completely dismantled our constitutional rights. We began censoring people in violation of the First Amendment. Again, so said Robert F. Kennedy Jr., Secretary of Health and Human Services. He said that to Dana Bash, the commentator on CNN. Dana Bash suggested Kennedy was spreading misinformation. I'm not attacking you, Bash said. I'm asking questions about how to prevent the next pandemic, and I'll tell you, that's what I'm trying to do. But I also don't want you to use this interview to have you say things that aren't entirely true. Brian Hooker, a PhD, who is Children's Health Defense Chief Scientific Officer, said Bash couldn't produce a single fact regarding anything discussed in the interview. This is again Brian Hooker. Whenever Secretary Kennedy talked about science, she'd deflect with comments like, I'm not here to defend all these practices. Hooker said, Kennedy, in contrast, was bold and showed scientific literacy. Every phrase he spoke was filled with technically accurate scientific information. Now, it's possible that the interview is a genuine turning point in American public life. Dr. Anthony Fauci's congressional testimony, Fauci's refusal to answer at least 111 questions during the hearing, and the revelations contained in the newly released Fauci diaries, this is what Brian Hooker is saying. We are nowhere near the true reckoning that Americans deserve, but the momentum today is with the truth tellers instead of the propagandists and censors. And again, Brian Hooker said, it's long overdue. CNN followed the interview by publishing fact-checking Kennedy statements and suggested that he pushes medical misinformation. The question is, what's really behind the rise in measles cases? Now, Dana Bash of CNN cited recent spikes in measles cases in several U.S. states, which she said have led to a 35-year high in the U.S. and the second record-breaking year in a row. This is what Dana Bash said of CNN. She suggested the unvaccinated, spurred on by Kennedy's vaccine skepticism, were to blame. The outbreak is happening on your watch, Bash said, asking Kennedy if he accepted some responsibility. Absolutely not, Kennedy said. He called it an international outbreak, citing outbreaks in England, Canada, and Mexico, which have recorded higher per capita levels than in the United States. Brian Hooker said it was unfair to blame Kennedy and his policies or public positions on vaccinations for a rise in measles cases in the U.S. or worldwide. Instead, he attributed the outbreaks to the decreasing effectiveness of the measles, mumps, rubella vaccine, MMR. The measles vaccine is losing effectiveness as the virus mutates, Hooker said. According to Hooker, Bash's claim that 93% of the measles cases occurred among the unvaccinated is also likely false. He said many cases were being attributed to patients whose vaccine status is listed as unknown. These figures are then added to the unvaccinated category. Brian Hooker said, I'm quoting now. Brian Hooker said, information regarding vaccinated children who got measles in the Texas outbreak is obscured as the Texas Department of Health and Human Services looked at vaccinated versus a category called unvaccinated or unknown vaccine status. In this way, they could inflate the number of unvaccinated cases without really checking status. Now, Secretary Kennedy suggested that declining measles, mumps, rubella vaccination, MMR vaccination rates have contributed to a rise in measles cases, but said the decline began during the COVID-19 lockdowns. Secretary Kennedy said, I'm quoting, Anthony Fauci, in his diaries, answers the question about why we're having a measles outbreak right now. The reason we're having a measles outbreak is because of the COVID lockdowns, because children during that period did not get vaccinated. And in his diaries, he says that this is going to cause massive outbreaks of measles and more children, he says, are going to die. Now, Brian Hooker said, this explanation is plausible. Quote, any vaccine hesitancy caused by the secretary would be minimal compared to the full duration of COVID. Secretary Kennedy said he never questioned the efficacy of the MMR vaccine and explained why. He said that unlike several other routine childhood vaccinations, the Institute of Medicine, now called the National Academy of Medicine, has studied the MMR vaccine for a possible association with autism. It's the only one that's been studied, Secretary Kennedy said. Brian Hooker said the MMR vaccine at face value demonstrates effectiveness with up to 93% protection. However, he said, the decision to get the measles shot should be based on a risk-benefit analysis evaluating the risk of death from measles versus the risk of adverse reactions from measles, mumps, rubella vaccine that can lead to death. Hooker's also writing, a purported 5 individuals died of the measles in the U.S. in the past 20 years. Let me repeat that. It's reported that 5 individuals died of the measles in the U.S. in the past 20 years, whereas the Vaccine Adverse Events Reporting System, VAERS, V-A-E-R-S, the Vaccine Adverse Event Reporting System, shows nearly 100 deaths due to the MMR vaccine in the same time period. Robert F. Kennedy Jr. said, the vaccine autism link can't be found if it isn't studied. Turning to the possible vaccine autism link, Bash, Dana Bash of CNN, suggested the science is settled, she said, with more than 40 studies involving 5.6 million people concluding that no such link exists. Kennedy replied, the Institute of Medicine, which is the ultimate arbiter on vaccine safety, and which does not have an interest in this debate, says that none of the 8 vaccines that are administered during the first 6 months of life have ever been studied for a relationship to autism. On the contrary, the Institute of Medicine found an association between autism and 2 vaccines, Secretary Kennedy said. It found 2 studies, one on the DPT, diphtheria, tetanus, pertussis vaccine that showed that it does cause autism, and one on the hepatitis B vaccine that again suggests that it does cause autism. Again, so said Secretary Robert F. Kennedy Jr., Secretary of Health and Human Services. Kennedy defended efforts to study all possible causes of autism, including vaccines. I'm trying to find out why autism has gone up so much, Secretary Kennedy said. Brian Hooker said, the vast majority of the childhood vaccination schedule has, quote, never been studied by federal officials, scientists, and those with federal or pharma funding. However, recent independent studies show a significant relationship between vaccine exposure and autism. Secretary Kennedy said, "COVID lockdowns did the most damage to Americans' health." Now, a portion of the interview focused on COVID-era policies, with Bash defending lockdowns and other public health restrictions enacted during that period. Kennedy suggested that lockdowns did the most damage to American health. This is Secretary Kennedy. "Our children are still paying the price for that. Despite the strict restrictions in much of the U.S. during the pandemic, the U.S. had the worst outcome of any country in the world in terms of COVID-19 deaths." Secretary further said, "The U.S. was among the worst of the developed nations in terms of mortality, with an estimated 1 million plus deaths during the pandemic." He said the U.S. lagged behind leaders, including Iceland, Denmark, and Singapore, which had a much lower death rate. The physician, Merrill Nass, an MD, founder of Door to Freedom, said Bash refused to engage with Kennedy on these issues, which she called profound. Dr. Merrill Nash said, "It has been said that something close to 50% of small businesses owned by black people went under, and as many as 25% of small businesses overall went under because of the pandemic. How could restaurants remain viable when they weren't allowed to serve customers?" Robert F. Kennedy Jr. says, "The claim that COVID vaccines are safe and effective is unsupported." Turning to the COVID-19 vaccines, CNN suggested they've been proven safe. "It is factually true that COVID vaccine worked." This is what Ms. Bash said. Kennedy disagreed, asking Bash to cite one study. "You are making assertions you can't support," Kennedy said. Hooker said, "The data shows that the COVID-19 vaccines contributed to a significant rise in cardiac conditions, including myocarditis, in children. The rate of myocarditis in children receiving the vaccine has been reported as nearly 1 in 1,000. In addition, up to 2% of individuals tested after receiving the COVID vaccine had evidence of muscle damage. Bash is talking about the data which was obtained right after children were vaccinated, which didn't account for dramatically waning vaccine efficacy down into the negative range. Robert F. Kennedy Jr. said, "COVID, RSV, Lyme disease are products of gain-of-function research." Kennedy suggested COVID-19 originated from laboratory research, specifically gain-of-function research. He also suggested that other viruses may have resulted from such research, including, you know, Lyme disease, which comes from laboratories near Lyme, Connecticut. "COVID-19 pandemic and many other global pandemics that we have come from gain-of-function research. The RSV epidemic that we have, that is the biggest killer of kids in this country today, came from these kind of experiments. Lyme disease almost certainly came from this kind of research," so said Secretary Robert F. Kennedy Jr. "The evidence suggests that RSV resulted from chimpanzee testing on the polio vaccine, which then spread to humans. Similarly, Lyme disease spread from a biolab in Plum Island, New York, much like COVID-19 would likely spread from China's Wuhan Institute of Virology. Both viruses contain elements that were, based on their sequences, likely man-made." Nass criticized gain-of-function research. In terms of preparing a response to a pandemic, the worst thing you can do is try to create new, deadly microorganisms based on the theory that we need to know what can be created in order to defend against it. Dr. Anthony Fauci's diaries, Dr. Fauci's public refusal to answer questions, have now flipped a script. Despite CNN's attacks on Kennedy, the interview marked a turning point in the news media's narrative on COVID-19 and vaccine safety, suggesting it is part of a broader narrative shift. Experts point to a post on X by Dr. Ashish Jha, J-H-A, the White House COVID-19 response coordinator under President Biden, who endorsed the theory that COVID-19 resulted from a lab leak. The release of Dr. Anthony Fauci's diaries and his refusal to answer 111 questions during last week's congressional hearings have changed the thinking of large numbers of Americans. It is possible that now, in the first week of August 2026, the majority of Americans realize they were lied to during the COVID lockdown. Will there be positive change because of the shocking refusal of Dr. Anthony Fauci to testify under oath before Congress? My hope is there will be. My hope is there will be change, positive change. This is Josh Lane. You're listening to Here's to Your Health. We're going to take a short break, and we'll be right back after these important messages.
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0: Many of the artist interviews for the latest from the greatest have been captured on audiobook. 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
4: NBC News Radio, I'm Scott Carr. Flood watches remain in effect from Indiana to Virginia, with more than 700,000 still without power. After a wave of deadly storms pummeled parts of the Midwest Tuesday, more severe storms are expected across parts of Illinois, Indiana, and Kentucky through this evening. At least three people were killed as a result of Tuesday's storms. We get more from Monica Nelson.
5: Two of the deaths were in Indiana, a four-year-old boy killed when a tree fell on his home in Jennings County, and another person killed in a house explosion believed to be storm-related. Another person died in Ohio. Also in Ohio, 16 people struck by lightning at a prison and taken to local hospitals. Meanwhile, the National Weather Service confirmed three tornadoes touched down near Chicago yesterday. I'm Monica Nelson.
4: Police just outside of Minneapolis say the three people, including a young child found dead at an in-home daycare this morning, were members of the same family. The police chief in Hopkins says police went to the home just outside of Minneapolis on reports of a stabbing and found an adult male dead from a self-inflicted gunshot wound, then found a woman and a seven-year-old girl dead from stab wounds. They confirmed the deceased were mother, father, and daughter. Meantime, another woman, a 78-year-old, who is a close family relative, police say was found dead in her nearby home. Caroline Leavitt is set to leave her role as White House press secretary at the end of the month. President Trump making that announcement on social media today, saying Leavitt is one of his most trusted aides and is stepping down so she can spend more time with her family. A former top official with the Southern Poverty Law Center has been arrested. Attorney General Todd Blanche says a former chief financial officer for the group, Heidi Byrick, helped to open bank accounts that funneled money back to extremist organizations. Byrick was arrested in California and charged with wire fraud and money laundering. The DOJ indicted the entire group in April, accusing it of funding the extremist groups they had promised to dismantle. Scott Carr, NBC News Radio.
6: The views expressed on this program are those of the host, guest, and callers, and are not necessarily those of KKNW, its management, or other advertisers. This program is sponsored by Pilgrim Gospel Ministry.
7: Шановні радіослухачі, до вашої уваги християнська радіопрограма «Жива вода від щирого серця». 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
4: NBC News Radio, I'm Scott Carr. Flood watches are in place from Indiana to Virginia, with more than 700,000 people still without power after deadly storms pummeled parts of the Midwest on Tuesday. And more severe storms are expected across parts of Illinois, Indiana, and Kentucky tonight. NOAA's Storm Prediction Centers issued a level 2 out of 5 risk of severe thunderstorms for those areas. 2 U.S. soldiers are dead after a military helicopter from Fort Hood, Texas, crashed north of Austin. The Army says the aircraft was an AH-64 Apache attack helicopter. It went down in what officials described as a fiery crash in the town of Salado. Acting Commanding General Ethan Diven says their thoughts are with the crew and their families as they wait on more information. Officials in New York State are reacting to plans announced by ICE to start using electric shock gloves during immigration enforcement. Lizzie Radabali's in New York.
5: New York Attorney General Letitia James said her office was reviewing the proposal, which she said may be in violation of the state constitution.
6: Of course, we are outraged. And in the event that a New Yorker is injured as a result of these gloves, obviously there will be action from the state of New York.
5: Governor Kathy Hochul also believes recent state laws regulating ICE conduct and cooperation with local police will be crucial in protecting immigrant New Yorkers. Local police departments have less than 2 weeks to end any partnerships with ICE. Otherwise, they could face legal action. In New York, I'm Lizzie Radabali.
4: The Justice Department has announced arrests in what's being called an elaborate sham marriage scheme involving Chinese citizens. Attorney General Todd Blanche says nearly a dozen suspects arranged more than 1,000 sham marriages since 2016. Blanche says the scheme involves pairing Chinese nationals with U.S. citizens who were paid $100,000 to become fake spouses. Scott Carr, NBC News Radio.
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1: Collective bargaining agreement states that only women may play in the league. It doesn't define the term. You're listening to the latest from NBC News Radio. A winning ticket in Wednesday night's billion-dollar Powerball drawing was sold in Illinois. Mark Mayfield has details.
2: The massive jackpot has a cash value of more than $450 million. It's the largest Powerball prize won so far this year and the eighth largest in the game's history. I'm Mark Mayfield.
1: The FTC says it's sending money to thousands of Grubhub users to settle a lawsuit alleging that the delivery service tricked customers with hidden fees. The payments total more than $23 million. It comes after the FTC and the Illinois Attorney General accused the company in 2024 of using illegal and deceptive practices. The FTC says a former Grubhub executive referred to the practice as a pricing shell game. Grubhub was also accused of deceiving its drivers about how much money they would make and listing restaurants on its platform without their permission. A major study shows there are hidden chemicals in most of the personal care products we use. Details from Sarah Lee Kessler.
3: They're tucked away in things like soap, shampoo, lotion, sunscreen, and deodorant, and not listed on the ingredients label. That's what scientists at the Million Marker Research Institute in Berkeley, California, found out after testing 113 products from major companies like Amazon, Target, Walmart, and Dollar Tree. 85% contained at least one dangerous chemical that can cause infertility, impact pregnancy, child development, or increase the risk of cancer. And one out of four products labeled non-toxic, fragrance-free, or hypoallergenic were not. I'm Sarah Lee Kessler.
1: Spider-Man will be getting some competition this weekend from a new sci-fi movie. The End of Oak Street stars Anne Hathaway and Ewan McGregor in a fantasy about a suburban neighborhood that gets transported back to the age of dinosaurs. It's been getting good reviews and is expected to make $25 million in its debut weekend. However, Spider-Man Brand New Day is expected to make another $70 million in its third weekend in theaters. Tammy Trujillo, NBC News Radio.
4: Time now for a quick look at our KKNW weather outlook. We'll see mostly clear skies through the night and a low around 58. A sunny Thursday expected with a high near 80, then a mostly sunny Friday, high near 81. Saturday and Sunday, mostly sunny again, highs near 80 once again.
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0: Hello, and thank you so much for driving home with us on this lovely, albeit steamy Wednesday. Joining me in studio is my guest co-host, Ken Mejia-Beal. He is the chair for the Midwest of the Victory Fund.
1: Yeah.
0: And we're excited about having a guest on.
1: Yeah, we're
0: going
1: to have one of our candidates on from Michigan, which is in the Midwest.
0: I love that you're like a candidate. You can tell us who the candidate is coming up at 6:30. It's in a little bit.
1: Joanna Wiley.
0: Exactly.
1: Whaley, sorry. I don't say people's names because I mess them up. See, I allow you to mess up.
0: Oh, that is my standard operating procedure.
1: Yeah, and then I pretend like I know how to pronounce it, but
0: I never do. I promise.
1: I never do.
0: It's just that my tongue gets ahead of my thoughts.
1: I just can't pronounce
0: it. That sounded
1: anything.
0: Weird. I apologize to everybody involved. You know, one of the things that I most remember about the summer before the pandemic and the world shut down was one of my favorite events that I had not been to before, which was Eddie Fest at the Labor Day Parade with CFL. Right now joining us is the president of the Chicago Federation of Labor, the third largest Central Labor Council of the National AFL-CIO. Welcome back, Bob Ryder.
2: Well, so for the listeners at home and in their cars, what you're not experiencing right now is Patty Vasquez was literally shifting out of a conversation with Ken and I and said, "Hey everyone, welcome to
1: I'm used to it, Bob.
0: That's how the show is.
2: You know, hey, whenever you could see the magic behind the scenes and how someone could shift from a personal conversation to live on air. It's amazing. Doesn't look like there's any camera here. Is there a camera in here for us?
1: Oh yeah, there is.
2: Oh my
1: gosh, it's right in front of you, Bob.
2: Wow. I should have worn my baseball hat.
0: It has been a minute since you've been here.
1: When's the last time you were here?
0: Before the pandemic.
1: Oh,
0: 2018.
2: Yeah, the last
0: time
2: I was a guest.

0: in studio on WCPT was a very long time ago. I've been on WCPT.
1: Yes, on my show in particular.
0: Yes, shows. As a call-in guest and got also it. Live at the DNC. But it's like, you know, as I was telling Patty, you know, a couple days ago, we were reminiscing. I was an occasional fill-in host, and I also, you know, was on a regular segment with Ben Jarofsky, who used to do drive time here.
2: Yeah.
0: I was on every other Thursday from 3 to 4, and, you know, I just basically hijacked that hour-long segment, and, you know, Ben and I had a
2: good time. I'm sure Ben did not complain.
1: Oh my gosh. You also gave me a tremendous amount of time and a great interview at the DNC back in 2024 I think the last time I saw, we got to interview you in, like, for a nice extended. Oh, no, also for the results.
2: Yeah, he was there for the results.
1: That's the night we met. Oh, my gosh.
0: Oh, yeah, we did that over at the Bricklayers.
2: The Bricklayers.
0: Yeah, no, that was.
2: Thank you, Bricklayers.
0: Again. That was not in studio. That was a remote, but it was a great time. You guys were not we're awesome, because I'm not. I don't want to talk in the past tense, because you are awesome.
1: Oh, wow. Yeah. We'll take it.
2: Thank you.
0: And I'm excited to be here.
1: Well, I've got some time off coming up, so maybe I pair you two for a film show. I'm just saying.
2: When she called me today, you're going to laugh and you're going to cringe, but that's okay. She goes, Bob's going to be in for the first hour, and I guess she was worried about you infringing on my ego.
1: He's my hump day honey, just so you know.
2: And I was like, oh, that's awesome. And she goes, and Bob likes you. It'll be fine. I was like, I'm fine with Bob. It's great.
1: I just love when a conversation you have gets sort of like, it's like the weirdest game of telephone that was already only between two people.
2: It's cool.
0: So one of my goals today is to get Ken down to Eddie Fest. And should I do the...
1: Yeah.
0: I don't know if you have time for the hard pitch right now. I can give everybody
1: this
0: the overview.
1: It's not a hard pitch.
2: Right. Let's do it. If not hard, getting Ken out of the house.
1: Everybody.
2: Let's do it.
0: Ken, we're friends on Facebook, right?
2: Yeah, of course we are.
0: Yeah. I don't know. Have you seen any of the promo videos that I've put?
2: So I have not been on. Don't go on Facebook.
0: You don't have to make excuses.
2: Okay.
0: You're on Instagram, too.
1: Second time I've watched this happen.
0: We'll get into this.
2: Let's do it in a second.
0: So Eddie Fest and the Chicago Labor Day Parade is happening on September 5th. In the 10th Ward of Chicago, returning to the 10th Ward of Chicago, the parade, Ken, this is amazing. The parade is going to happen from 112th to 106th Street in the 10th Ward. So we're marching north on Ewing Avenue.
1: Nice.
0: On Ewing Avenue. We'll start out staging around Eggers Grove. And then at 12 o'clock, again, Eddie Fest, named for oil can Ed Sedlowski, Sue Garza's former alderman of the 10th Ward, Sue Garza, her father was very active in the steelworkers unions, named Eddie Fest, is going to happen in Steelworkers Park at 87th and Lakeshore Drive. And we're doing this. We're returning to the 10th Ward in partnership with the 10th Ward alderman, Peter Chico. This guy's incredible. He, you know, him and Sue both have been great representatives of that ward. You know, I worked with John Pope, who was before Sue. You know, I've always, the 10th Ward reminds me of the town I grew up in, Lockport, Illinois. You know, which is a suburb of Joliet.
2: Yes. You know? Yes.
0: I was born in Joliet. It's the same vibe. It's the same ethic. It's the same aesthetic. You know?
2: Right.
0: Lockport was an old oil town next to Joliet, which is an old steel town.
2: Yes, it is.
0: So we get to Eddie Fest, Ken. Eddie Fest, it's going to be amazing. And I'm, you know, Patty, he hasn't had the full sales pitch. That's why I'm just locked in on him.
2: Yeah. I
0: know you're going to be there.
1: We have a table and tent.
2: Okay.
1: We're going.
0: Hang on. There's more.
2: Oh.
0: So we're going to have a band that we had with us last year when we did it over by the Pullman National Monument.
2: Okay.
0: Netta Sherrell and the On the Run Band. Netta Sherrell, she's the bass player in the band, and it's her band.
2: Nice.
0: She's the bass player, and she's the band leader. It's not classical music. I don't know if band leader is the appropriate term. I'm sort of a rock and roll guy. This is a rock and roll type of band. Like,
2: I got nervous when you said band leader. I was like, oh, you're talking me out of this real quickly.
0: No. Netta Sherrell and the On the Run Band. There's nothing that I love more. And so I'm sort of hyper focused on Netta. It's a union band.
2: Awesome.
0: And there's nothing. I grew up listening to bands like New Order, and bands are very, you know, both.
2: I love New Order. Yeah.
0: The punk the new wave and even the metal stuff that I've always liked is the stuff that's very like bass lead driven, right? So Netta Shrell and the On the Run band. So we're going to have them, right?
2: Amen.
0: We're going to have DJ Chase, who's a DJ from the 10th Ward. We're going to have, during the parade, DJ James Villar, and Don's brother, who's also a DJ and a member of the Musicians Union. DJ James is awesome. DJ Chase is very popular down there in the 10th Ward. We're going to have beer.
2: Oh, right? Man.
0: We're going to have beer.
2: That's all you need.
0: We're going to have food.
1: Nice.
0: We had someone who's a psychic sign up yesterday. Mm-hmm. So they're going to be out there in the marketplace area. I haven't came up with the official festival. I'm drawing out the map, the name, everything.
1: Right. I love it.
0: We're going to have the superstars. The superstars of POW Wrestling. We're going to have a full wrestling card that's going to start about an hour into the festival. Okay. We're going to have surprises. You like surprises?
1: Who doesn't like surprises?
2: So, we'll talk off air, though.
0: So we announced the first match for the wrestling card today. Uh-oh. It's going to be Melanie Cruz, who is a former star for the AEW All Elite Wrestling, which was, you know, started by a guy named Tony Khan, who's from the Champaign-Urbana, Chicago area. Him and his dad own the Jacksonville Jaguars. They own, nice. I think they own Manchester United too.
2: Probably. What?
0: Yeah. Yeah. But Tony is an old school wrestling fan. This has been his passion project. They're on AEW's on TBS and TNT. Melanie worked at AEW before she took a break from wrestling. She's coming back and she's wrestling from Chicago, Brittany Kay. Brittany's an amazing, amazing wrestler, black Chicagoan, woman, extraordinary athlete. If you want, check out Brittany Kay and Melanie Cruz on YouTube. You know, women in that industry, they are some of the most incredible athletes you've ever seen.
2: Yes, they are.
0: You know, and I'm excited that that's the first match that we're able to announce. I'm very excited. That's awesome.
2: Well, Bob, I'm in. Yeah. In case you need comfort, I'll be there. I'll be there with Patty.
0: Yeah. Well, so we're gonna have stuff for the kids. Yeah. We're gonna have face painting.
2: You're talking me out of it again. Yeah. Bob.
0: We're gonna have face painting. We're gonna have bouncy house. You're gonna have, you know, if you have friends and have kids, we want stuff for the kids to do.
2: No, right? I get it.
0: We want
2: kids
0: stuff
2: are
0: for the
2: people
0: kids
2: too.
0: To do.
2: I understand.
0: And I'm working, so we're gonna have this thing for the solidarity stage. One of our affiliates is the teachers are gonna be doing something on stage about voter protection.
2: Nice.
0: So we're gonna have music. We're gonna have DJs. We're gonna have wrestling, and we're gonna have other things happening on the solidarity stage, including the voter protection skit. But we're also I talked to Patty about this. I'm looking for someone. Yes. Ken, maybe you can help me with this.
2: Oh boy.
0: I think it would be, you know, we have the psychic, right? The psychic's gonna be there. I'm very excited about that. Do you happen to know anybody that does close up magic?
1: It's so funny. I worked at the Roundhouse Comedy Club years ago, and there was a up close magician that was great. Did all kinds of card tricks and all the whole thing. So
0: the funny thing is I go around and I start asking people for close up magic, and they're like, "Are you insane? What is close?" I mean, close up magic is actually, you know, the term for magicians who will do like street
2: magicians.
0: You know, that's a term for it. It's people who work directly in the audience, and they're the most they're amazing. They're not doing big production stuff,
2: right?
0: Patty and I were talking about juggling, and here's the reason.
2: Okay, there you go. I was like, somebody just asked me about jugglers the other day.
1: That was me. Okay, well, thank God. I know the circus acts.
0: So if you go on Facebook or Instagram and go to @BobReiterJR, go to Chicago Labor and the Chicago Labor Parade. If you go to any of those, the websites, you go to our, you know, my website, the CFL's website, and the Chicago Labor Day Parade. It's our handle and our web addresses. And you find these videos. You're going to see me. I'm on a quest to find out what my lane is, what I can do as a, you know, the people at the Chicago Federation of Labor, the people in Peter Chico's office, everybody is doubling down on making this an amazing event. So I, you know, instead of being the person who gets to promoted, who's, you know, gets to walk and wave during the parade, I want to lean in.
1: Yeah.
0: I want to lean in. I want to do something, be hands on. You know, I'll be there to help set up and clean up and whatever I need to do, but I want to lean in. So I was, the reason why the juggling came up, I did this whole thing where I was talking to Gus Fugit, who's from my office, who's putting, there's our community services director and also does some of our transportation policy. He's been pulling all these things together. And I said, Gus, I got it. People love juggling, right? Mm-hmm. Maybe my thing is, and I'm not talking about any juggling. You know, you got the bowling pins.
2: Yeah.
0: You've got
2: fire.
0: You got fire.
2: Yeah.
0: You know, some people like they juggle the chainsaws. I think the chainsaws, I think it's not appropriate because, you know, you
2: get. I don't think insurance covers that.
0: Well, you know, you don't want anybody to catch a chainsaw, right?
2: No,
0: so I get it. So we're not doing the chainsaws.
2: Thank
0: but my
2: you.
0: Idea, my idea.
2: Okay.
0: My idea. And I've had a lot of other ideas. There's me playing guitar. We were talking about a dunk tank with hot sauce. You know, I'd wear I'd wear one of those old diver suits. Did you ever watch Family Classics?
1: Yes.
2: No.
0: Yeah, you remember Family Classics? And they would do like 20,000 Leagues Under the Sea. Yep. And they had the guy in the big diving suit with the cast iron helmet and the little window.
1: There's one where John Wayne needs to have in one of those suits.
0: I figured I could do that in the hot sauce dunk tank.
1: That's so funny.
0: You know, people aren't feeling that. I talked to my son about maybe doing some special food. I would do funnel cakes with pulled pork and cheese and liver and onions on the funnel cakes.
1: Wait, I don't know about the cheese and liver and onions. Losing us again.
2: Yeah.
1: I love this journey we're on. Keep going.
0: So I thought, I went to Peter Chico. I found these balloons that look like footballs and soccer balls.
2: Yeah.
0: You know, I asked, have you ever met Peter Chico?
2: Probably. I think so.
0: Peter Chico. And I said, Pete, I don't know if you've ever played sports, if you work out or anything. And Patty's looking at me like I'm crazy.
1: Where's this going? I want to know where this is going. Peter Chico working out and doing sports.
0: Yeah. I mean, the guy's a monster. I mean, the guy's he's not a monster. And like, when I say monster, I mean, if you see this guy's got 2 or 3 inches on me. And he's got some of the broadest shoulders you'd ever find. I mean, he looks like literally like he could step onto a football field.
2: Right? Got it. Okay.
0: But I had balloon football and balloon soccer balls. So none of that is working out. Everybody looks at me like I'm a lunatic. So this, my real idea, and this is where I got to the juggling with Patty, is juggling Jell-O. Now, and by the way, not in the cups. I thought about the cups, but the cup, you know, you can't juggle the cups because the cups got edges on them, and that's like the same thing with the chainsaws. I could cut my hands, you know, a cup of Jell-O gets loose, you know, they're catching the area next to the pull tab on the Jell-O.
2: Okay.
0: Some kid catches.
2: So we're juggling Jell-O.
0: So what I was thinking, and this is how you do it, and I, you know, when I was walking through this with Gus, I had some cherry and I had some... orange Jell-O. We could do lime. We could do whatever.
2: Sure.
0: Grape.
2: Let's do it.
0: You take the toothpicks. I don't know if you ever seen this before. You take a toothpick with the Jell-O because you don't want the Jell-O to come out all messy. And you take the toothpick and you put it around the edge of the Jell-O cup and you loosen it up.
2: Yeah,
0: and then
1: that's
0: you flip
1: how you
0: it
1: do
0: over.
1: Yeah. We're all like, we don't have any Jell-O shots. Sorry.
0: And let me ask you, when was the last time you saw anybody juggle loose Jell-O?
2: Never. Right. Never in life.
0: And you should have seen the look Gus gave me. He, again, another guy thinks I'm completely out of my mind.
2: Was it this look?
0: Yeah. Look just like that. So,
1: the bit.
0: I'm gonna do this one. My next idea.
2: Oh God.
0: Instead of doing a video, I mean, I guess it's on video. We're gonna do this live on air.
2: Okay.
1: Right. We'll get the tarps out.
0: Yeah. Live on air. Will I be able to pick this up? Because I'm going to want to share it with the public.
1: Yeah, this will be.
2: Are we doing this live on air to hear?
0: We're going
2: to
0: do it right now. I'm going to tell you my new idea.
2: Oh, God.
0: Okay. All right.
2: Okay.
1: You can tell it right to the camera if you want to tell the audience.
0: I'm talking to Ken. This is, you know,
2: Ken is horrified.
1: I know. Ken's like, I don't want to do this information.
0: No. I think you're going to get, Ken, where did you grow up at?
2: Southside.
0: Southside of Chicago?
2: Yeah, 79th.
0: Yeah. So you're a Chicago person.
2: Yes.
0: So in the summertime in Chicago.
2: Yeah.
0: People love ice cream.
2: Yes.
0: Right?
2: Ice cream.
0: People love, did you ever go to Taylor Street? Have you ever had Italian ice?
2: Yes.
0: People love, you know, do you remember, I don't know, did you ever have push pops?
2: Yeah, I love push pops.
0: Oh my God, you get the little orange sherbet, you push it up through the little.
2: I love the Flintstone push pops. Yeah.
0: And nothing was more popular in Chicago than a Choco Taco.
1: Yeah.
2: Well, I was just talking about Choco Tacos.
0: When Good Humor got rid of the Choco Taco.
2: They ruined my life.
0: Yeah. And another thing, and you go to carnivals, festivals. I used to watch my dad race stock cars down at the old Joliet Memorial Stadium.
2: Okay.
0: You could go, and this is, again, from downtown to the southwest suburbs to the northwest suburbs, any festival, carnival, you go into a neighborhood, snow cones.
1: Yeah, of course.
2: Yeah.
0: Yeah. Because snow cones are so easy. You grind the ice up.
2: Yeah.
0: And you hit it with the syrup. And nothing like a quick treat. You go to any theme park
2: they
0: in
2: have
0: Chicago,
2: them.
0: All over the country. Snow cones, and people love them. You like snow cones?
1: I love snow cones. Yeah, especially when they have the ones with a little bit of a, you know, a little something extra.
0: So Chicago, so again, snow cone is one of the most like basic, easiest things that everyone had access to as a kid growing up going to a carnival, festival, whatever. But what else is Chicago known for? Chicago's like the...
2: Are we juggling hot dogs in here?
0: No.
2: Okay.
0: No. But great.
2: It's okay.
0: But like, thank you. Chicago, from the hot dog to the Italian beef sandwich, to our steakhouses, to our Italian restaurants, our Chinese food, our Korean food, we are a culinary capital. Some of the best fusion restaurants are in Chicago.
2: Absolutely.
0: Right? You go anywhere and you dive into Chicago's 77 neighborhoods. And our suburbs around the area. I represent I represent union members across Cook County.
2: Yeah.
0: My affiliate unions that belong to the CFL, they represent people all across the region throughout the state. I'm thinking we take a Chicago culinary experience, right? Mm-hmm. A Chicago culinary experience, and bring it together with the Chicago snow cone. And I'm going to tell you how we're going to do it. And this is my idea, and this is the thing that I think I leave my imprint on Eddie Fest.
2: Let's talk about
0: So Eddie Fest, we're going to have music. We're going to have Netta Sherrell and the On the Run band. We're going to have beer. We're going to have our regular food vendors. We're going to have some of the best tacos on the south side, mm-hmm. and you know, on the east side, right? The 10th Ward is, you know, part of the 10th Ward is the east side. You know, you got Hegwisch, you got all these other neighborhoods that make up the 10th Ward. We are going to have the superstars of POW Wrestling, right? Mm-hmm. We're going to have a battle royal, Ken. We're going to have a battle royal. We're going to crown the first, in addition to the other title matches, because we're going to have other title matches. We'll be announcing them. We're going to crown the first hashtag union CFL champion as part of the battle royal, and we'll get more into that. That'll be out on social media.
2: Nice, very nice.
0: We have an incredible 6-man main event. We're gonna have a three way or 4-way dance for a tag match, right?
2: Okay.
0: I haven't announced the other title. I'll announce the hashtag Union Championship. It's gonna be beautiful. It's gonna be a great belt. For anyone who's asking, I am not going to be in that battle royal.
2: Darn it!
0: There are
2: my next question.
0: I am not going to be in the battle royal.
2: Okay,
0: I'm not going to be in the battle royal right now. I'm focused on the snow cones. Ken, we are going to have bolognese snow cones.
1: Oh,
0: we're going to have a like chicken Alfredo snow cone. I'm thinking this is my idea. We're not doing it yet. This is just an idea, and we're going to have a chunky mushroom marinara snow cone.
1: Someone has offered paletas. Maybe some empanada.
2: I mean, I think that would. So
0: hang on. Hang on. Ken?
2: Yeah.
0: The first thing I saw you do, and this is the sort
2: was
0: of.
2: Was crunch?
0: This is the road I've been on.
2: Yeah.
0: I say bolognese snow cone.
2: I cringe.
0: You cringe.
1: It's the open smile, like,
0: The chicken. The chicken, you know, you didn't cringe so much with the chicken Alfredo snow cone.
2: Because at this point, I'm just going with it.
0: Yeah.
1: I think we should also.
0: You did sort of reverberate back into the cringe when I said chunky mushroom marinara.
2: That was a lot for me.
1: Chunky in anything.
2: Yeah, chunky's a bad
1: chunky
2: word.
1: Chunky monkey ice cream and Ben and Jerry's, right. Maybe. But
2: yeah.
0: So I'm feeling
2: okay.
0: that the snow cone thing doesn't work for you.
2: No.
0: Okay.
2: It doesn't. Right.
0: Well, I guess I'm back to the drawing
2: board. You had me a beer, though. I mean, I'm a simple man.
1: Beer-flavored snow cones? What?
2: I'm in. Beer-flavored snow cones.
0: So
1: Fireball?
0: So.
2: You're losing me again.
0: So we're going to have. I already brought out the guitar. Don Villar, the Secretary of Treasury of the CFL. You know, I play guitar. Don, I don't think Don was buying me playing guitar after the band was done. So that's not happening. It doesn't sound like the funnel cakes are happening, right? The funnel cakes is just not a thing.
2: No.
0: I'm not. We're going to, looks like maybe we're going to pursue a real juggler because, you know, the jello, loose jello juggling. I mean,
1: well, I think it's so, a side joke.
2: That could be fun.
1: Yes.
2: For someone.
1: Yeah. Or maybe it's throwing jello at somebody.
2: I would love to throw jello at people.
0: Now, one thing I'll tell you, and I'm going to get back here. I'm very, you know, so Netta Sherrell,
2: yes.
0: From the band, she apparently is involved, and I think this is right. She'll correct me if I'm wrong. I think she's involved with Grammys. She may be someone who gets a vote on the Grammys. So she is nice. Like an incredible musician, tours all over the place. Member of the Chicago Federation of Musicians with their other band members and Signatory. They're Signatory with the Musicians Union. We're very excited about that.
2: That's awesome.
0: Yeah, I have made a commitment that I will not compete for the CFL hashtag union championship. I will say that there is going to be the day of the wrestling part of the show. We're going to have we have that women's match, right? We're going to have Melanie Cruz versus Brittany Kay. We are going to that six-man match. We are going to have a tag team that I'm very familiar with, Hardcore Impact. They're going to be wrestling against these guys that are coming in from Michigan, Brutal Mass Index, and this guy Kavan. Be the first time those three guys are teaming up. But the Hardcore Impact. So right now we got two guys versus three guys. There's going to be a mystery partner. I don't know what's going to happen with that yet.
2: Oh boy,
0: POW official Justin James has not released that name. I don't know when it's going to happen. You know, we've got a guy that I used to know from the wrestling business who's going to be on the show. His name's Havoc. He was
1: a great name.
2: Oh, that is a great name.
0: He's a member. He's a union member too. He's an elevator constructor. We're going to have a lot of people who, you know, and the way the wrestling business works is until you get to AEW or the WWE or, you know, you start working overseas in Japan for some of their Japan wrestling in Japan's big wrestling's big in Mexico. A lot of folks also, you know, have a day job. You know, one of the biggest stars in wrestling right now is a guy that I know from, you know, 30 years ago. You know, I'm not saying we stepped in the ring together. You could think that, and you might be right, but he's the WWE champion. He is here from, he's from Chicago. His name's, I know him by two names, Philip Jack Brooks, but, people also know him as CM Punk. Yes. He lives here in Chicago.
2: Did not know that.
0: Yeah. He's originally from Lockport. You know, he's not going to be on the show.
2: Okay.
0: He's not going to be on the show. But until you get there, I mean, Phil worked a lot of jobs. He worked for comic book shops. He worked in this is after I lost contact, he was working in a light bulb factory. We have a lot of people who are union members who are working in the building trades. We have people who have gigs working in other places in the entertainment industry. They're actors, they're performers. They're construction workers. Some of them are teachers. They have day jobs. On Labor Day weekend, you know, they're also going to be, you know, like they do on Saturdays and Sundays, you know, throughout the area, they're going to be lacing up their boots and working under their, as professional wrestlers, as athletes for POW Wrestling. So this is incredible. We have union
2: this
0: members.
2: This is awesome.
0: We have union members working everywhere. And Patty Vasquez just has to get me a union
1: juggler.
0: Union juggler.
1: And magician.
0: And close-up magic.
1: Close-up magic.
2: Close-up magic.
1: Close-up magic.
2: Juggler.
1: Folks,
2: union. Hashtag.
1: Any of those.
2: Let us know.
0: Not cutting people in half. We're doing close-up magic.
1: Yep. This is all happening on Labor Day weekend, Saturday, September 5th. The Chicago Labor Day Parade steps off at 11 a.m. on Ewing Avenue, as Bob mentioned, 112th to 106th. And then it's going to have Eddie Fest back in the 10th Ward in the neighborhood that built this movement. We're going to talk more about Eddie Fest with Bob Ryder, the president of the Chicago Federation of Labor, our Hump Day Honey. Ken Mejia Beal joins us, the Midwest chair of the Victory Fund. 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What website's the best place for folks to learn about the all the events at Eddie Fest?
0: So you could go to chicagolabor.org.
2: Yep.
0: You can go to chicagolaborparade.org. 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
1: Okay.
0: I think that's .com. You know, you can also find me at BobReiterJR.com. It'll take you to my Instagram page. You know, if you could like and share, if you want to, I do all kinds of things on my Instagram. You'll hear about Eddie Fest. You'll probably see, I am, my daughter does not think that I'm a fitness influencer, but I am a labor and a fat bodybuilder. I'm a fat bodybuilder.
2: I've seen you lifting weights.
0: Yeah. Yeah. I do that.
2: I've seen it.
0: Yep. If you want to see a middle-aged man working out, you should go to my Instagram page.
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1: Here's great news for those Chicagoans heading up to southern Wisconsin. Should you ever forget to load up on progressive brews from the local favorites like Rogers Park Provisions or Park West Liquor in Lincoln Park, Monaco Brewing Company beer is now conveniently available at Dream Liquor and Cigar in Kenosha and in the Lake Geneva area at Delavan Liquor and Smoke in Delavan. If the great town of Madison, Wisconsin is your jam, please remember to swing into the Monaco Brewing Company tap room at 2927 East Washington Avenue to grab some resistance beer, pizza, t-shirts, and progressive camaraderie.
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3: Caroline Leavitt is leaving the podium. The youngest person ever to serve as White House press secretary is leaving her role at the end of the month. President Trump made that announcement on Truth Social. Trump said Leavitt is one of his most trusted aides and is stepping down so she can spend more time with her family. She and her husband welcomed their second child in May. In a statement, Leavitt said serving in the position was the honor and adventure of a lifetime. Two U.S. soldiers are dead after a military helicopter from Fort Hood crashed north of Austin, Texas, Wednesday. It's believed the aircraft, an AH-64 Apache attack helicopter, was on a training mission at the time. It went down near the town of Salado. A winning ticket in Wednesday night's billion-dollar Powerball drawing was sold in Illinois. That massive jackpot has a cash value of more than $450 million. It's the largest Powerball prize won so far this year and the eighth largest in the game's history. Tammy Trujillo, NBC News Radio.
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4: Time now for a quick look at our KKNW weather outlook. We'll see mostly clear skies through the night and a low around 58. A sunny Thursday expected with a high near 80, then a mostly sunny Friday, high near 81. Saturday and Sunday, mostly sunny again, highs near 80 once again.
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19: He's back.
1: He's the chair of the Midwest chapter of the Victory Fund. And Bob Ryder, who is the president of the Chicago Federation of Labor here, the third largest labor union.
0: We're the third largest central labor council of the national AFL-CIO. What that means is we're like the local AFL-CIO. We're directly chartered by the national AFL-CIO. We were our organization out some, you know, because this is WCPT. There's going to be people who know this because we have a lot of union people out there and people who read history books and things like that. Samuel Gompers was the person who actually started the process of chartering our organization. The, you know, the father of the modern labor movement, I guess. You know, Samuel Gompers was the first president of the American Federation of Labor, which then later evolved into the AFL-CIO. And I believe he was at our first meeting of the organization, which was in November of 1896.
2: Ooh.
0: And, you know, that was a hell-raising labor movement back then.
2: Yeah,
0: it happened
2: in
0: the wake of the Haymarket Affair and the National Pullman Strike, which, you know, grew out of Chicago. And, if you look at all the cats who were involved with the labor movement back then, one of our longtime presidents of the CFL, a guy by the name of John Fitzpatrick, who started a radio station in 1926 with his secretary, which would now be the secretary treasurer, John Knuckles. By the way, Fitzpatrick was president of the CFL from 1906. He was the CFL's first staff organizer. For a while, we got away from having a staff organizer. We have one now. We have an organizing director, Marcus Shepard, who's our organizing director at the CFL. From 1906 to about 1943,
2: that Fitzpatrick was a long time.
0: Yeah, 44. Fitzpatrick was president of the CFL. WCFL, a lot of people who are just a little bit older than me, certainly like some of the baby boomers, they remember WCFL as being not only the voice of labor, which is one of its call.
2: Taglines.
0: There's a radio term for it. But also was known as the was the voice of labor in Super CFL. Super CFL was a top 40 radio station starting in the 1960s. It was a, you know, they did public, like a lot of radio stations, like you guys do entertainment driven public affairs every day. They, you know, everyone would have, you know, the CFL still had its labor oriented programming that would come on during the weekends and things like that. But we were one of the top rock and roll stations in the country and certainly in the Midwest. And people like, and you know, I think you guys are younger than me. Patty, you're definitely a lot younger than me.
1: That's very kind of you. Should I tell him my double nickels
0: are
1: coming up?
0: I know Ken's younger than me.
1: Double nickels next week.
2: August 17th.
0: Larry Lujack. Larry Lujack worked for WCFL. I'm not sure if
1: I'm not sure if
0: Dick Biondi worked for CFL, but you know, there's some websites that are still dedicated to WCFL. There was this old bit from the 60s called Chicken Man. And I believe Animal Stories probably started on WCFL. I'm not 100% sure. I've heard this, but no, we had a top 40 radio station. John Fitzpatrick started that. And John Fitzpatrick also was very much involved with the pushback against, the riots against Black Chicagoans. During the Red Summer of 1919, John Fitzpatrick said the forces who are pushing that it was the obligation of the labor movement to stand with Black Chicagoans because the forces pushing against Black Chicagoans who are attacking them are the same forces that attack the working person, regardless of race. So it was our obligation. So Fitzpatrick was that he, you know, one of his staff people back then was a guy by the name of William Z. Foster, who was, you know, a noted. Noted rabble rouser in the progressive movement of the 1920s. So Fitzpatrick is sort of like, you know, he was my spirit animal, but he's sort of like, you know, he's one of our guiding forces in terms of making sure that we're staying true to the mission. But it started out, you know, the CFL has been wrapped up around radio for a very long time.
1: I did not know that. Yeah. So just the call not. Letters,
0: hey,
1: right?
0: Hey,
1: yeah.
0: There's going to be extra credit later.
1: Uh-oh.
0: You know, so remember these.
1: We're going to be quizzed on these things, everybody.
2: Yeah. I'll remember it.
0: Hey, you know, 15 caller in, you know, wins the famous Marvel Comics No Prize if you get this question right.
2: They get to juggle with Jell-O.
0: Oh, yeah.
2: You get to juggle loose Jell-O.
1: If you have surplus Jell-O at the event at Eddie Fest, then that immediately suggests another potential stipulation match.
0: There you go. But you know what? You know, we have two Labor Days in Chicago. We have May Day, May 1st, is a very Chicago thing, International Workers' Day, and people make pilgrimages to Chicago and go to the Haymarket Monument. There's a big immigrant rights march that happens every Labor Day. We've been involved with it for years, but the immigrant rights community, you know, stands up every May Day, and the labor movement is a movement of immigrant workers. We have to make sure that we always remember that. And the Labor Day, the September Labor Day, the first Monday, you know, there was a huge campaign for that also at the same time to have a dedicated holiday for workers. The Carpenters Union was actually very much involved with the campaign for that. One of their earliest, I don't know if it was their first president, but one of their earliest presidents was helped lead that. And when Grover Cleveland and Congress intervened in the Pullman strike, they made the September Labor Day a federal holiday. Now, the way we look at the federal at our September Labor Day is we raise hell every day of the week. The Labor Day weekend, we have to make sure that this is a celebration of the working person and that the working person gets to crack open a beer, gets to spend time with their family, enjoy themselves, and we celebrate the American worker. Now, we are also going to do, it's not like we're not going to do activism. We'll have a little bit of activism. I mean, we're going to have Patty Vasquez out there talking
2: That's
0: to
2: right.
0: people.
2: Yep.
0: You know, we're going to be talking about voter protection. We're going to build some programming in at the solidarity stage. The solidarity stage, we have the main stage where the performances are going to happen with the band and DJ Chase. We're going to have the solidarity stage, which is going to have some other like fun things, like hopefully a juggler.
2: It's going to happen.
0: We're going to have a juggler. I believe I've heard that we are going to have some. A 20-minute rap set from an elected official who's also trying to put together an aldermanic performance.
1: I know who that is.
0: This has not been officially announced yet.
1: We say nothing. But does her name rhyme with Vasquez? Is all I'm asking.
2: I'm going to be texting him as soon as I leave.
0: I am also working on something for the Starbucks workers. You know, Starbucks. Yeah. There's been a there's you know. Starbucks Workers United, which is also affiliated with Workers United and SEIU, has been on strike since November of last year as part of the Red Cup Rebellion. You'll see that I am drinking. I have a protein mocha protein shake from. It's not. It says Stan's Donuts. It's really. It's from the Stan's Donut workers that are union members at Mariano's. So
1: okay.
0: You know,
1: oh, okay.
0: Members of USCW 881 who and we have we have union coffee workers at our unionized grocery stores. We have Colectivo Coffee and Intelligentsia both represented by IBEW Local 1220. We have coffee workers that are part of Unite Here Local 1. But we're going to do something special with the Starbucks Workers Union at Eddie Fest at the Solidarity Stage. So I'm telling you, the CFL is bringing so much action to everybody.
1: Yes.
0: We're going to have this incredible parade. We're going to have a lot of unions that are involved in the parade. Everyone from, SEIU, we're going to have IBEW Local 134. These guys participate in the parade. They have, I've never seen so many motorcycles in my life.
1: I was going to say, I remember, one of the things I remember most vividly were the motorcycles, like massive amounts of motorcycles.
0: So here's a misconception, I think, because everybody tries to put people in buckets. You can ride a motorcycle. You can be a NASCAR fan. Mm-hmm. You can be someone who's into close-up magic. Be a progressive and be a union member and be all those things.
1: Yeah,
0: you can be a moderate or you can be whatever, but you can know first and foremost that unless the American worker gets to participate in the economy, the economy cannot succeed.
2: Correct.
0: There is common ground. Like we're here on Progressive Talk Radio right now, right? Progressive. WCPT, I've been on a number of shows with hosts who want to talk about issues that are, that believe in workers' rights, workers' issues. But those issues can run across the political gamut. And when people start thinking about pocketbook issues, mm-hmm. things start coming together for regular people.
2: That is correct.
0: So when we are at Eddie Fest, all the entertainment that I'm talking about, all the fun and crazy things that I've been pitching, it's really about building a labor palooza where working people can come to the 10th Ward, be alongside Lake Michigan and Steelworkers Park on the old side of U.S. Steel, right, where people literally put their blood, sweat, and tears to earn an honest day living. Where in a neighborhood where the Chicos and the Sedlowskis helped lead the labor movement, a working class neighborhood, Miha, Beal, and I are going to have a beer.
2: We are going to have more than one beer and juggle jello.
0: We're going to have maybe a lemonade shakeup. We're going to have maybe some roasted corn.
2: Definitely
0: some
2: corn.
0: We're going to have some tacos.
2: Absolutely.
1: Yep.
0: For some reason, I feel like I got to wait to drink until the wrestling show is over. I don't know why.
1: Especially if it's hot. You want to stay hydrated then celebrate after.
2: You can stay hydrated with the lemon snow cones.
0: Because one thing will be sure, brother. I will be getting in that wrestling ring, stepping through those ropes to welcome everyone to Eddie Fest.
1: Yes, to welcome everyone
0: to Eddie Fest. Anything else? We'll have to see.
1: I'll be there. Saturday, September 5th, the Chicago Labor Day Parade steps off at 11 a.m. on Ewing Avenue, 112th to 106th, and back in the 10th Ward this year for Eddie Fest, noon to 5 at Steelworkers Park. Live music, DJ Chase spinning all afternoon. The stars of the PO of POW.
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1: POW. I feel like I have to say it like that because there's two W's. Food, craft vendors, bounce houses, juggling, face painting. 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We're gonna bring the family, bring your neighbors, bring a chair because the best seat in the house is the one you bring yourself. 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
1: Thank you so much for joining us. We continue our drive home here on WCPT 820 Heartland Signal, KKNW 1115 in Seattle, KTNF AM 950 Minneapolis, St. Paul. I know it's coming up at 6, but I'll say hi to them anyway because sometimes they listen to the whole show. We were mentioned on the politics bar last night. Thank you to Jody Hamilton, who apparently listens to WCPT because I came on during the big storms yesterday at 11:30 in the morning to make sure people were paying attention to the extreme weather we were having. Joining me for my Wednesday hump day, honey, is Ken Mejia-Beal, the chair of the Midwest, chair for the Victory Fund. Go to victoryfund.org. And the president of the Chicago Federation of Labor, Bob Ryder, who I've known since the first time I went to Eddie Fest. We met in the summer of 2019. I think it was the first time we met.
0: When did you run for
1: 2020. So I started, I launched my campaign in the summer of 2019.
0: So that's why she was seeking me out.
2: No. Yes, but no.
1: But also, I've been a union member since 2001.
0: I tease. You know, one of the great things about this job is I get to meet all kinds of people at different places in their life, and I've actually, met Patty's one person, but I've seen Patty in her different versions.
2: Yeah.
0: You know, running for office, I've seen her in a role at SAG-AFTRA, and I've seen her, here as on the radio, and Patty's always, Patty, I know you're going to be doing your thing at Eddie Fest. I mean, maybe we should have booked you.
1: Oh, for stand-up? Stand-up is hard in a big picnic event like that.
2: It is. But
1: here's the thing, to your point about all the different things that I do. I was mentioning this, I think, off the air. Before I was 21 years old, I had 40 different jobs. I tried everything. I always felt this urge to work. Well, mostly because my parents, I could hear them talking about money, and my dad was a cab driver. Yeah. My mom was, she was actually union with the federal government, which right now, I mean, watching what's happening with federal government labor members is incredible.
2: Very sad.
1: But I was, since they were, pinching pennies, and I didn't want to be, I don't know, I felt a sense of working. So I worked at nail salons. I worked at restaurants. I delivered newspapers. I was a lifeguard. I was a Chicago Park District lifeguard at North Avenue Beach. So I've always done different things, and it's kind of one of those things that keeps me going.
0: You know what my first two jobs were? I'll give you my first three. My first one was cutting grass for my Aunt Nancy.
1: There you go.
0: And I did a fill-in route for my buddy delivering newspapers. But the first job, which is like, I wasn't working for a family member or just doing a side gig for somebody. There was a fundraiser going on at my high school, and my study hall teacher, who was involved, he was the band director at the school, and I was sort of like this nerdy, football player who also listened to punk rock and not everybody's built in one stereotype, and he knew that I was a big fan of professional wrestling, and he hooked me up with a guy by the name of Rockin' Randy Ricci, who I had seen actually perform for Windy City Wrestling at our high school for a fundraiser. And I was, my job was to go, they were making sales calls for people to buy ads in the program for the show. And my job was to go and collect, the ad copy and the money for the ad book. And then I met a guy early in his career as a wrestler. His name was Eric Freedom, who became a wrestling promoter and trainer up in Michigan eventually. And the guy that he broke into, they're both from Downers Grove, and the guy he broke into the business with was this guy named, his ring name at the time was the Beach Brat.
2: Nice.
0: Yeah.
2: That's a good one.
0: And he now wrestles. He still wrestles this day. His name is Hardcore Craig.
2: Wow.
0: And he is going to be, he's one of the people in the main event as part of Hardcore Impact with this guy named Paulie Tomaselli. And, both guys who have regular jobs but love the business. And Paulie was actually trained by a good friend of mine named Mike Bainey, who wrestled under Eric Priest, who died last year.
1: Oh, I'm so sorry.
0: Had some CTE issues as well.
1: Mm, we're talking to Bob Ryder and all the things you're going to learn more about his experience and knowledge of wrestling when we come back in just a little bit. And what he's bringing to, what they're all bringing to the Labor Day weekend, because Chicago does what Chicago does best when it comes to labor. Saturday, September 5th, the Chicago Labor Day Parade steps off at 11 a.m. on Ewing Avenue, 112 to 106th, back in the 10th Ward, back in the neighborhood that built this. Eddie Fest goes from noon to 5 at Steelworkers Park, and we'll talk more about that when we come back with my hump day honey, Ken Mejia-Beal, the chair, the Midwest chair of the Victory Fund. Go to victoryfund.org, and we'll talk more about the labor events coming up in just a little bit with Bob Ryder, the president of the Chicago Federation of Labor. Let's do the news.
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5: I'm Dr. Anthony Lizowitz, and this is Climate Connections. On sweltering summer days in Austin, Texas, most homes have the windows shut and air conditioners pumping. But some people cannot afford to run their AC enough to adequately cool their homes. 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
21: We have a lot of houses with zero insulation.
5: And Mark Kuder, Austin's Climate Adaptation and Resilience Manager, says the threat is growing as the climate warms.
21: You know, in the 1970s, we would get an average of 10 days over 100. 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
5: So the city funds programs to help low-income residents make energy efficiency improvements, like adding insulation or reflective roof coatings, which can help homes stay cooler without using as much AC. 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
5: So he says it's also important for people to check in on their neighbors and help make sure they're safe. 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
36: NBC News Radio, I'm Tammy Trujillo. Caroline Leavitt is leaving the podium. The youngest person ever to serve as White House press secretary is leaving her role at the end of the month. Chris Caraggio has more.
37: President Trump made the announcement on Truth Social.
0: He said Levitt is one of the most trusted aides and is stepping down so she can spend more time with her family. The president added Levitt will now be one of his top outside advisors and an influential voice within the Republican Party. Levitt has served as White House press secretary since Trump began his second term. I'm Chris Caraggio.
36: Two U.S. soldiers are dead after a military helicopter from Fort Hood crashed north of Austin, Texas. That story for Mark Mayfield.
2: The U.S. Army says the aircraft was an AH-64 Apache attack helicopter. It went down near the town of Salado. Acting Commanding General Ethan Divin said their thoughts are with the crew and their families as they wait on more information. I'm Mark Mayfield.
36: Attorneys for the man accused of killing conservative commentator Charlie Kirk want the death penalty taken off the table. In a newly filed motion, they're asking the judge to strike the aggravating factor that makes Tyler Robbins ineligible for capital punishment. The defense argues that the state has failed to provide probable cause that Robinson knowingly created a great risk of death to another other than Charlie Kirk. They go on to say that Robinson had only one target and that the bullet fired at Kirk from a rooftop at Utah Valley University last September didn't put anyone else in danger. A winning ticket in Wednesday night.

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1: ...fund and insists no money was ever distributed. The fund faced fierce criticism from both sides of the aisle, largely out of concerns that people convicted in connection with the January 6, 2021 attack on the Capitol could be awarded payments from the taxpayer-funded account. While several federal judges have also questioned the legality of how the fund was even created, Blanche says he and President Trump still support compensating people they believe were victims of a weaponized Justice Department. In Washington, I'm Scott Carr.
2: The ex-wife of U.S. Representative Max Miller is suing the Ohio Republican. Emily Moreno is accusing Miller of publishing a naked photo of their daughter online. She alleges he put the photo in a Dropbox folder before sending it to his lawyer, then posted the link to that folder on the social media site X. Miller is facing accusations as well of abuse by his ex-wife, who's the daughter of Republican Senator Bernie Moreno. Miller's on the November ballot in Ohio in an attempt to be reelected. If you have a phone, you're most likely getting hit with an influx of spam calls. Bree Tennis explains.
3: According to tracking data, Americans received an estimated 4.4 billion robocalls last month. So odds are, you got some. And no matter how clever you are in blocking them, the spammers have workarounds to get you to pick up. They use your area code and use fake caller ID like the IRS. And you can't stop them because spam calls are not illegal. The FCC says if you don't recognize the number, it's best not to answer and hit block. I'm Bree Tennis.
2: The Bumble dating app is getting rid of its signature rule. Men no longer have to wait for women to message first. Another change coming to the app is that users will now have 72 hours to respond to first messages instead of just 24 hours. Tammy Trujillo, NBC News Radio.
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4: Time now for a quick look at our KKNW weather outlook. We'll see mostly clear skies through the night and a low around 58. A sunny Thursday expected with a high near 80, then a mostly sunny Friday, high near 81. Saturday and Sunday, mostly sunny again, highs near 80 once again.
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0: hump day, honey. I did okay up until I got to your name. Ken Mejia Beal joins us in studio, along with the president of the Chicago Federation of Labor. We've been talking about the Eddie Fest and all the events coming up for Labor Day.
1: I just want to say, if the fest is 10% of the energy that I get from you, Bob, I'm ready for the party.
0: Exactly. Yeah.
1: Every day should be September 5th.
0: And I... Go ahead.
2: So for those following along at home, I'm looking down at my phone and I can actually see myself, Patty Vasquez's Facebook.
0: So
2: and I want you to know that part of it is I'm looking to see if there's comments
0: in there
2: that are asking or no, say, hey, I do close up magic.
0: Oh, there you go.
2: But I haven't, I don't know if I could see all the comments. I don't see anything yet, but you know,
1: well, we have a lot of future listeners.
0: Well, there's a lot of future listeners.
2: Yeah. Well, I'll be in the comments, as they say, looking for things.
0: Join the conversation.
2: Reach out to the CFL if you do close up magic, or if we're not doing juggling chainsaws.
1: No.
2: Yeah.
0: Or a cabbage in a lawnmower. I told him I have a friend named Mark Fahey who does, he balances a lawnmower on his chin and he was actually on Letterman. He's been on several late nights. And he chops up a cabbage. He also he does flaming stuff as well.
1: Can I just say really quickly, I've always wondered how people figure out they can do stuff like that. How do you know that?
2: Yeah, well,
1: what happened?
2: Sometimes, Ken, you don't know until you try.
1: I don't try stuff. You know? I'm not doing it.
0: By the way, speaking of power tools, you're asking about my baseball hat. There is a library in Chicago where you can borrow power tools,
1: whole power tool,
0: or just any hand tools, like power sprayers or lawnmowers, or if you need a screwdriver, you need it. All that. I love it, and so I went. There's Buy Nothing. Have you ever heard of Buy Nothing on Facebook?
2: No.
0: People give away stuff to their neighbors and you go pick it up. So there's a cabinet in the bathroom right here that I strip the paint and I just like doing stuff with my hands.
2: There's people right now, Patty, just so you know, that I represent, that I work for, that are looking at your hand going, yeah, that's where Ryder comes from. He definitely comes from the tool library. Listen to this lunatic talk. What is wrong
0: Borrow
2: with him?
0: Borrow for free and return him late.
2: Yeah. My behavior on this show may have completely undermined my credibility in the civic community of Chicago.
1: If it makes you feel better, Bob, my behavior on this show every week undermines my credibility.
0: Can I tell you a story?
2: Oh my gosh, yes, so of course. That's what we're doing, right?
0: So when I was on WGN Radio, I used to have Friday night, we used to do a thing called the Budget Crisis Corner, and I would have one Republican and one Democrat. And let's say, I think one time I had General Harris, the Republican rep, and Will Guzzardi on together, right? So it's kind of this fun. And to talk about where you coming from with the budget, I had Batnick, because I thought it was funny to say. I know, but at any rate, but we also had a segment called.
2: By the way, she's booking Republicans and Democrats with names that rhyme because it's funny. Radio gold.
0: Yeah. Just say it. But I also had a segment called What's in the Box. And the bit was, did you ever hear about this?
1: Yes, I did hear about What's in the Box.
0: And we would have bartenders. We had restaurants that would cater. We had all kinds of stuff. And What's in the Box, not from Seven, but it was, we would read reviews from Amazon and listeners had to guess if it was an appliance or an adult toy. And so I would have these legislators. I have video of all of them, reading. So it gets hot too fast, does the job, bought one for my mom.
1: I hope that was an appliance.
0: So you have not. No.
2: Yeah, I'm just going to let you tell that story. I'm just going to sit here and.
0: I'm just saying, you have not. The things that some of these legislators, I mean, it was wild. They would get drunk. They would read these reviews. They would have listeners call in. It was amazing.
1: I mean, in my defense. No. I never had very much credibility, so this is right up my alley.
0: Yeah, so don't you worry.
1: I'm good to go.
0: I've gotten people to do and say on my shows, you're good.
1: Yeah.
0: It's amazing. Well,
2: I'm going to be on here for at least part of this next segment, so we'll see if maybe we could still undermine my credibility.
1: I'm shooting for it. Let's do it.
0: Well, we're talking about the gathering on September 5th for Eddie Fest, and the thing about unions and what has always been the case is community is
1: very big.
0: Is making sure that people know that they have support all around them, and that's what the point is.
2: Yeah, absolutely, and that's why it's so important. important that, you know, we show up for our members in different ways. And, you know, Eddie Fest, we're showing up with music, DJ, you know, some education about, you know, voting rights and, you know, things going on in the labor movement, like with workers like the Starbucks union and beer and professional wrestling.
0: I mean, it sounds good to me.
2: Yeah.
0: I think it's going to be a great time. And for folks who want, like, let them know, like, because you get down there, it's a whole day event.
2: Yeah.
0: Right?
2: So people who come down for the parade, and if they're riding on a floater, they need access. You know, you can park at Steelworkers Park for the festival. We're going to have transportation going from the end of the parade up to Steelworkers Park, or you can just go to Steelworkers Park for the festival. We definitely want people to feel like they can participate in both sitting for the parade along Ewing Avenue from 106th to 112th and come to the festival. We're going to be at the festival from about 12 to 5, you know, and we'll see how the party's going. I got the park all night.
0: I'm hearing you mean, do an after party.
2: Pre-COVID, we had this festival. We went later. It was down in Cal Park, the latest we ran it. When we were involved, Alderwoman Garza also, you know, ran Eddie Fest, you know, prior to us, you know, taking over, you know, it's still, we're not the only people involved with it. You know, Gus is the organizer of it. And I come up with all the crazy ideas and things we can add to it. There was a firework display. I'm not saying we're not doing fireworks this year. I'm not saying that that's not where we land next year. So
0: gotcha.
2: If people come this year and we have a blast, like I know we will, like the Eddie Fest that we had last year in Pullman was awesome. We want to make sure that we have both an awesome parade and an awesome festival. And we're up in the game this year. We're trying to build it back into, you know, Chicago's Labor Palooza. Ken,
0: Labor Palooza.
1: That's the name.
0: Labor Palooza.
1: Yes.
2: Eddie Fest is a Labor Palooza. It's still Eddie Fest. We can't take Ed Sadlowski.
0: Of course.
1: No.
0: That's what it is.
2: But it is a Labor Palooza. I'm not saying that there's going to be fireworks next year, but come and have a good time and make the case that, and I'll keep adding more.
0: I love it.
2: I'll keep adding
0: well,
2: more.
0: Well, and here's the thing. When you're hanging out with other labor members, with your brothers and sisters, I mean, like, it is a great day to just hang out and be together. It's Saturday. You'll have a Labor Day Monday, so you've got 2 days to recover from all the shenanigans.
2: Yeah.
1: There will be lots of shenanigans.
2: Yeah. Yeah. I'm going to be traveling, actually, on Labor Day. You know, we're doing a lot of work around workers' rights across the globe. You know, the Chicago helps drive some of that conversation. You know, we've got our Chicago Pope.
0: Yes.
2: He has the working class values, and we've done
0: amazing.
2: Yeah, we've done a lot of work with the Vatican around the rights of migrants, making sure that people have access to food and good jobs and things like that. And I'm going to be, you know, engaging in one of those types of meetings coming out of Labor Day. And you know, the thing is, the work keeps rolling, but we also can have some fun.
0: Exactly.
2: Let's have some fun.
1: Yeah.
0: I love it. That's Bob Reiter, president of the Chicago Federation of Labor. And I loved having you in. We're up on your time because I don't know what traffic is like because you got to get downtown.
2: I do have to go downtown. I have a 17-year-old girl who's doing an interview for a scholarship. And, you know, she came downtown with me today and she went to tell me about something exciting that she just found out about school. And I'm like, kiddo, I need to finish this other thing. And then later she told me what it was. I'm like, okay, I am in daddy doghouse right now. You have to always stop and listen to your kids.
0: Oh,
2: we're all plowing through a lot of hard issues every day, but we need to make sure that we give these kids the attention they deserve because they are the future and they're going to fight. They're going to fight for a more just world. So I gotta go make sure that she is fully, her whole person is supported.
1: Take her to Rainbow Cone.
0: I love that.
1: Take her to Rainbow Cone.
2: She loves Rainbow Cone.
1: Take her there. Ken, I love Rainbow Cone.
2: Ken, you are fully Chicago right now.
1: Yes. I love Rainbow Cone.
0: Well, my best to her. Where does she want to go to school?
2: Well, she's looking at a lot of number of schools. You know, the one that's leading right now, and you know, this is sort of a tell on how she grew up. It's an out-of-state school. It's She wants a major in Spanish and a political science degree, which could be a lot of different things.
1: Yeah.
2: From the place that sort of breeds activism in terms of big school universities, University of Wisconsin Madison.
0: Oh, interesting.
1: Oh, great school. Okay. Yeah. Great school.
0: And not too far away. How great is that?
2: So, Scott Walker ever comes back, my daughter will be able to walk.
0: Well, yeah, we'll see what happens at this one. We didn't even talk about any of that stuff. Let me know when you can come back because we'll make sure people get
1: And I don't care
0: up.
1: What day it is, I want to be here.
0: Wednesdays. Yeah, come back on Wednesday.
1: I'll be here whenever he's here.
2: I'll try to have more energy for the next time I come in.
0: Oh, boy, look out. That's Bob Ryder. And also the website, right? ChicagoLaborParade.com?
2: Chicago Labor Parade. You know, you would think it'd be Labor Day Parade, but it's ChicagoLaborParade.com. Uh-huh. Or at Chicago Labor Parade on Instagram or Facebook. And, you can always follow us at Chicago Labor on all platforms. Every platform you can think of, our handle is at Chicago Labor. And you can follow me in a similar way at Bob Ryder Jr.
0: Excellent.
2: I'm a junior.
1: And I just shared your funny video on Instagram.
0: You'll be juggling Jell-O, folks.
2: Was it the Jell-O one?
1: No, it's you were with the soccer ball and the football. And
2: Yeah. I also did a compilation video. I'm going out of control with videos right now.
1: I love it.
0: You gotta have fun. Bob Ryder, Chicago Federation of Labor President. Thank you so much. Bob Ryder Jr., thank you for joining us in studio.
2: Thank you, Patty. Thank you, Ken.
0: We'll see you next week. More after this on Hump Day Honey. Ken Mejia-Beal, the Midwest Chair for the Victory Fund. 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
3: 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I sort through the stunning level of unbelievable ineptitude coming from Sleepy McOrange Cankle, his sideshow of freaks, leeches, and substance abusers, and the mind-numbing stupidity that haunts our news feeds. 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
0: Thank you so much for joining us. We continue our drive home here on WCPT 820 Heartland Signal. We had Bob Ryder Jr., the president of the Chicago Federation of Labor, join us for the first two-thirds of the show, I guess. Or I don't even sound really half, a little more than half. I don't do math very well.
1: I was going to say, but, I'm a drinker. I'm not a mathematician. I don't know nothing about these numbers.
0: We were talking about
1: fractions.
0: Eddie Fest, and I really did love going to Eddie Fest for the first time in 2019. And I was running for office.
1: Like, yeah,
0: you know, we want to get. And the thing was that, like, I've been in a union for over 20 years, and you know, it's sort of like the SAG-AFTRA has been such a big part of my life for so long, fighting
1: for our protections.
0: For our wages. So it was nice to gather with labor members at the parade, at the Labor Day parade. Again, that's going to be September 5th. You can go to laborparade.com, chicagolaborparade.com, to learn more. The phone lines are open, 773-763-9278. Ken, we have a guest coming up that you mentioned is someone who's endorsed by Victory Fund.
1: The Democratic nominee for Michigan House of Representatives, Joanna, will be, because we're speaking into existence, the first trans woman elected in the state legislature.
0: See how it works.
1: Yeah, it doesn't work. But no, it's so important. We have to have all levels of folks represented. And when you go to the legislature, I think there should be different ethnicities, different ages, different socioeconomic backgrounds, different everything.
0: Yeah.
1: Because we all have blind spots.
0: Right.
1: We all have blind spots.
0: Well, but here's the thing is that there are people who just don't want certain groups of humans to exist at all.
1: Well,
0: and that's
1: right.
0: That's the thing is that, like, I'll never understand.
1: Well, that's because a friend of mine explained this to me once and it was so brilliant. We will never understand because our brains are too big.
0: I don't know.
1: And it's kind of like if you see the way a dog gets excited about a milk bone, you will never understand that level of excitement because our brains are too big to understand why this dog is so excited about a milk bone.
0: Right.
1: Our brains are too big to understand why someone will fully hate viscerally someone because they're different. Our brains are just not small enough. We won't get it.
0: I actually didn't mean that as an insult, but it's true. I like that. We are going to talk to Joanna Whaley in just a little bit. But first, I do want to make sure we take phone calls because we are also here for you. Like Jim in Chicago, what's on your mind, my friend?
15: Oh, hi, Patty and Ken. We landed mining equipment in Greenland in the middle of the night, unbeknownst to anybody in Greenland. And this cockamamie story was instigated by Israeli intelligence. They're the ones that started this rumor about Trump being bombed out of the sky. And the reality is Iran has Trump over a barrel, Patty. And when you've got an old-timer like him over a barrel, you're not going to kill him then. And there's no point in it. They've got him over a barrel. That's the last thing they want to do is kill Trump.
0: What?
15: They've got him completely hamstrung. But the other thing that I'm really enthused about is the turnout in Wisconsin. It seemed to be pretty big for a primary. Democrats seem to come out from the woodwork all over the state, Patty. I know you've been up there several times. But this is like from the hinterland down. Enthusiastic Democratic voters. So that has to bode well going forward. And that's about it. And Kenny, you said you had a life? Well, I envy you. Anyway, you guys have a good night.
1: You too, Jim.
0: Have a good one, Jim. Appreciate it. We haven't even had a chance to talk about the results in Wisconsin. I haven't really met. We'll talk to our friends. I'll be up there on Sunday for speaking in Elkhorn.
1: I think the turnout was great. The turnout numbers were great. And I think that's a good indicator.
0: Yeah, I haven't seen the numbers as far as like any comparison.
1: They were
0: to...
1: The last 2, 4, 6 primary trends. They were increased.
0: Interesting.
1: Which is good.
0: Yeah, and it was so freaking close.
1: But and I will say this for the folks that kind of bashed. I think her name's Francesca.
0: Yes,
1: I believe a large portion of that was Francesca. Because she was able to bring out a lot of young voters that had never voted in a primary. So hater or lover, this is why the progressive movement is needed, because it brings out folks that usually don't want to vote in a primary.
0: Well, apparently, with the, we were talking earlier a little bit about the polling. The Marquette poll found 47% of all voters had a favorable view for Crowley.
1: Yes.
0: There was so much chaos at the end of this, like in the last, even the last 4 weeks. Yeah. It was messy.
1: I can tell you what happened, because this has happened to me. Mm-hmm. I've been polled, and I'm polled, and then there's a barrage of negative media about the person I'm going to vote for. And I get in the booth, and I think, oh my God, they might not be able to beat the Republican. And then I switch my vote.
0: Mm.
1: And that is why polling is sometimes off, because things happen in the interim. There have been two times where I have been polled and I said, this is who I'm voting for. And I get in the booth and I go, oh, and I switch it.
0: Interesting.
1: And I switch it.
0: And I think I've had those moments. I know that there were folks who were concerned about her comments regarding Thanksgiving. I told a friend of mine that we should call Jim Rule. He's a Native American comedian. Because he has a great joke about how Native Americans call it your welcome day instead of Thanksgiving.
1: It should be. I get that.
0: Just to like turn it around. Like, you know, well, you know, we shouldn't cancel it, but we should have counter programming.
1: rename it. But I also think in the big scheme of things, mm-hmm. Whether we celebrate it, not change the name, not, you will still get the day off. You will still get a check. You will still eat turkey. Like, let's not get our up in arms.
0: How much
1: over,
0: are you actually giving thanks?
1: Yeah. Like, I've been to your homes. I've seen you watch the Detroit Lions lose. I've seen it's not that deep.
0: Right. Before we go to the break and jump in with our guest who is going to join us, Jonna Whaley, we have one of the numbers I don't have for the last primary, but for 2018 comparison, there were 538,000 votes cast in the mm-hmm. Democratic primary. Mm-hmm. This time there were 800,000. Yeah. That's
1: a lot.
0: Massive. Yeah. So very
1: it's
0: interesting.
1: A lot.
0: I'm just saying, interesting numbers.
1: Got to get the young voters out.
0: Oh, absolutely. And also they're saying that the black vote in Wisconsin was huge. Black voters are mobilizing, and a lot of that is in reaction to, gerrymandering and trying to delegitimize the votes of our black population. So interesting. Let's take a break here. When we come back, we have a guest on the line with us, Jonna Whaley, Democratic nominee for the Michigan House of Representatives, District 2, which is southeastern Michigan. I know we've got listeners there.
1: Yes,
0: so let's
1: check
0: in with Jonna when we come back. Joining me in studio, my hump day honey, Ken Mejia Beal. He is the Midwest chair for the Victory Fund. Go to victoryfund.org and we'll find out more about some events he's got coming. I know he's got to have something
1: tomorrow night. Skeleton Key.
0: Oh, what's going on tomorrow?
1: 90s music trivia.
0: I can't do it.
1: Trivia.
0: That
1: Skeleton Key.
0: So fun. It looks like your last event was a blast too.
1: It was so much fun. But it begins at 7. Get there by 6:30. Wonderful drinks. 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
0: Amazing. And don't forget, follow Bob Ryder Jr. We were talking about.
1: Please.
0: The Labor Day event, Eddie Fest, the Labor Day Parade on September 5th. 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
16: NBC News Radio, I'm Mark Mayfield. President Trump's media company is being sued over a new social media business strategy. Comes after Trump Media announced it would be giving paying Wall Street firms faster access to the president's Truth Social posts. The Intercept filed suit Wednesday, saying that violates the First Amendment. Accused murderer Luigi Mangione could be getting a plea deal in his federal case. Scott Carr has more.
17: ABC News says the prosecution and the defense in Mangione's federal case are expected to discuss a possible plea deal during a conference in federal court Friday. Mangione's pled not guilty to both federal and state charges connected to the shooting death of UnitedHealthcare CEO Brian Thompson in Midtown Manhattan in 2024. He's set to stand trial in state court next month. I'm Scott Carr.
16: And Indiana is facing dangerous flash flooding as storms continue to slam the Midwest. Mark Mayfield, NBC News Radio.
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21: Time now for a quick look at our KKNW weather outlook. We'll see mostly clear skies through the night and a low around 58. A sunny Thursday expected with a high near 80, then a mostly sunny Friday, high near 81. Saturday and Sunday, mostly sunny again, highs near 80 once again.
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0: Thank you so much for joining us. We continue our conversation here on WCPT 820 Heartland Signal and drive it home on KKNW 1150 in Seattle and KTNF AM 950 Minneapolis, St. Paul. And we're also grateful for our friends tuning in digitally on Facebook, YouTube, and now Monaco Brewing Company Substack. Joining me in studio is the chair, the Midwest chair for the Victory Fund, Ken Mejia Beal. And when I mentioned who we were having on the show, Ken's face lit up because yes. We have on the line with us Democratic nominee for the Michigan House of Representatives, District 2, Southeastern Michigan, Joanna Whaley. Am I saying your name correctly, first of all? I should have asked that.
24: You nailed it. You nailed it. Way to go.
0: Excellent. This is exciting. You've got, let me ask you about yourself. Where did you grow up, my friend?
24: Well, I grew up born and raised here in the state of Michigan, had a couple stops around the country. I grew up here and I'm really looking forward to serving my community here come November.
0: Well, congratulations on winning the primary, and you're not running on a slogan. You're running on your utility bill, your grocery bill, whether you can see a doctor without going broke. First, you are a hospital chaplain. So tell me a little bit about your background. And, when you were growing up, it sounds like you were surrounded by the sense of wanting to serve people, to care for them.
24: Yeah, well, we buried the lead a little bit here. So for those who are listening, I'm a trans woman, and I did what every aspiring trans woman does and hopes to be. I became an evangelical pastor at the age of 17.
0: As you do.
24: So I had this long career within religious spaces. But about 5 years ago, I got outed by someone in my congregation, fired from my job, and had to figure out what to do, where to pick up my life, where to go. And that's when I discovered clinical spiritual care and ended up working in our area local hospitals. Got a degree and was off to the races from there.
0: Man. Okay. So were you raised evangelical?
24: I was raised Catholic. So, you know, my grandmother grieved when I left for a rock and roll church. you know, and then I grieved for being in the rock and roll church for after many years after being out of it.
0: Yeah, I that's just heartbreaking. And yet, I mean, you know, the just the energy behind people just wanting to hurt others. Like, I mean, that's got to be just challenging. I mean, for everybody,
1: yes.
0: But also in a situation where it's been politicized to a degree that is incomprehensible to me. It really is. Ken and I were talking about this earlier, that our, he says that our brains are too big. That's why we can't understand hatred.
1: I think our brains are, I think if your brain is too big, hatred, just, you will never grasp it the way someone with a small brain does.
24: Well, I'm definitely taking that one with me. yeah. And I think an important part of the story is, you know, in that 20 years of being in pastoral roles, I endured 15 years of Christian conversion therapy. And that was all when it was legal here in the state of Michigan. And thankfully, those laws have changed. We still have some way to go. And I do look forward to being a part of making some of those rules and laws a little more tough here in the state of Michigan.
1: Thank you.
0: And you mentioned that we buried the lead. How do I put this? For me, I don't introduce somebody as being my, you know, a black guest or a male guest, or, you know what I'm saying? So a trans, so I don't know necessarily, like, I get clumsy with, Ken will tell you, I get clumsy with a lot of things I have to say.
1: I'll tell you off air. I'm just joking. Patty's great.
0: We actually welcome we host the only trans radio host in the country. We have,
1: yes,
0: Ellie,
1: we do.
0: Ellie Krug is on Saturdays. And when Ellie interviewed me, she asked me, like, you know, when did I become an advocate? And I remember being not an advocate, not like, I don't know the opposite. You know what I'm saying?
1: Right.
0: Like,
1: right.
0: I've never thought, like, well, these aren't, like, everyone deserves to have an advocate.
1: Right.
0: Yes. Be an ally. Right. Everyone deserves an ally. And unless you're hateful. Intolerance I have, Joanna, I can't tolerate the intolerant.
1: I'm the same boat.
0: that's really where it is. That's how I am.
24: Yeah. And when you get into politics, you know, you enter into a space where you have to navigate a lot of intolerance.
1: Mm-hmm. Mm-hmm.
24: And I try to have some grace in that space for folks. And maybe that is my pastoral training and background.
1: It is.
24: You know, I come from, you know, I was in the Christian evangelical right wing space, right? I had a pastor who said, you cannot be a Christian and a Democrat, right? Or else you'll go to hell. Like, that is, I had a pastor say that.
0: Right.
24: But to allow myself to evolve away from that was really important work. And there were people along the way that opened that space for me. So I'm glad that, you know, I had folks willing to let me ask the dumb questions along the way. And I try to do that as well, especially as I'm, you know, not that they're dumb questions, but ask the questions that feel like, oh, that's not how I would word it, right? But just to open that space for folks to say, like, you may not agree with who I am, but I'm going to allow you to ask your questions in this space.
0: Because from the inside, there isn't, for me, it just seems so exhausting. We all have our level of having to questions about things. Like, for example, I have a child with disabilities, right? So when people stare or they, you know, say rude things, whatever, you know, I sort of have my, I have
1: there's
0: the same
1: a wall.
0: Thing.
1: There's a wall.
0: Oh, I hit walls, but
1: I hit two.
0: Yeah. And so I understand your idea about grace. Like, there are times when I'll try to indulge somebody who has questions.
1: Yes.
0: And then I hit a wall. Exactly.
1: I hit the wall.
0: So, But your very existence and, like, having, I mean, like, how do you manage having to answer questions or try to, what I'm saying is, it's always having to educate people is what it feels like, which is a lot of work.
24: And, you know, as I step into this role, I understand that there are many folks that, like, it is not the responsibility of LGBTQ people to educate others.
1: Correct.
24: But I do understand that stepping up to be a lawmaker, I am going to be stepping into spaces where I am doing a lot of education, and I'm willing to take that role on for folks that might be trying to do the research, but they don't have, they're looking in spaces that their algorithms are feeding them, right? So we have to make sure that you know, that we have people stepping into those gaps to say, I'm going to teach you from my point of view.
0: Right.
24: I think that's really important in this time.
0: I appreciate it. And it makes sense. And also visibility. Ken and I talk about
1: visibility is important.
0: You know, we can talk about legislators who've been like, we have a trans legislator in DC, and I'm trying to remember, Montana also was a big battleground for a trans legislator mm-hmm. in the state house.
24: Yep.
0: Yeah. Mm-hmm. And because they like the whole idea of being just so gross about bathrooms.
1: Can I just say, and Joanna, you'll get a kick out of this. I was at World Pride in Amsterdam, and it was so hilarious to me. Every establishment I went into in Amsterdam had unisex bathrooms. Like, there was no male feet. And it was like, and look, and everything is fine.
0: Right.
1: Everyone right. Yep. made it.
24: Yeah. So, all of our houses have them. So,
1: yeah. It's crazy.
0: Well, and so I guess all of that was to say that, you know, the issues that you were talking to people about, in addition to having, yeah. you know, the conversations that are educational or you know, trying to, you know, gently remind folks that whether if they're Christian, where does the Bible say that there's any problem with someone's very existence? Don't get me started. But you talk about how this race is, your messaging is also about how this race is about affordability, not identity. So talk to us a little bit about what's going on in Allen Park or Melvindale right now. What are people telling you at the doors and your events?
24: Yeah. You know, I like to say that people, especially in this primary, they did not vote for history. They didn't vote for identity. They voted because I'm showing up to do the work, and I'm showing up and speaking about their issues. Mm-hmm. And who I am is not even a consideration for folks. They want to know, because right now we have this utility company here in the state of Michigan is a monopoly utility called DTE, and they are wreaking havoc on everyone's budgets right now. They continually ask for more and more money, giving us worse and worse product while they slap their names on stadiums, send us mail about how to save money, and just keep, you know, raising our prices while their executives are floating on yachts, right?
0: Yeah.
24: Like, this is not okay. As we are trying to choose, can I pay for my kids' insulin? Do I have to put the strawberries back in the cart because I just got this bill today, right? Mm-hmm. That's what people are talking about. They're worried about that. They can't afford this life. And then the other part of it is healthcare. I work in the healthcare industry, right? And we're going to fall off a cliff in healthcare here very soon. Once the big BS bill hits, like, it's going to be a mess. And so I am advocating for single payer healthcare here in the state of Michigan called MyCare. If we cannot get it passed at the federal level, and my dear friend Abdul El-Sayed and a lot of the, our folks in D.C. are trying to move that forward, we're going to do it at the state level if the federal government can't get it together.
0: This is what I've asked legislators in Springfield about, and they're like, well, there's no energy for it.
1: There's a lot of energy. The legislators in Springfield that say that are being paid. And I said what I said, and you don't have to say it.
0: That's what I heard from the legislator that I ran against.
24: Right there is the issue. These two issues that people in my community are asking for help with, they've had state legislators at the state house and the state senate level who take DTE's money mm-hmm. and they take the healthcare industry's money.
1: Yes.
24: And guess what? They take their lunches mm-hmm. and they get wined and dined by them all the time. I take $0 of their money. I met a healthcare lobbyist yesterday in Lansing. And I pretty much made it clear, like, this is probably our only conversation we're ever going to have, right?
1: Good.
24: Because I'm not interested in helping your industry. I'm interested in helping my neighbors be able to afford their life.
0: Yeah, I mean, that's the thing is with the area that you're running in, you know, and the kind of labor that folks participate in and how choices in D.C. are affecting their lives, their paychecks. What are you hearing from folks about? I'm guessing there are also folks who voted for this who say, I voted for this, until they're like, wait, I didn't vote for this. Are you getting some of the
1: buyer's remorse?
0: FAFO? Yeah.
1: Yeah. Are that.
24: And, you know, folks won't. Many voters will not be moved until their pocketbook is hit.
1: Right.
24: Right. Yep. And so what we're living in right now is called, many economists are calling it a K economy. What that means is that the rich are getting richer while the rest of us are doing worse and worse. Right. And so what's happening right now, I mean, you look at most of our sectors, they're being bought up and consolidated. This is something that's really become a problem here in the state of Michigan. We have hospital systems that are continually consolidating. We have all these companies buying each other out. And what they're doing is that they're just cutting jobs and replacing them with part-time contingent jobs. And people cannot find work here. And then you bring in this existential threat of AI. And this hit my community head on in the city of Allen Park. One of these big billionaire corporations tried to bring an AI data center in here and just ram it through. But our community showed up, our campaign organized, and we raised up voices by the hundreds each and every meeting and eventually got them to withdraw and deny the proposal. And I think that's what it's going to take. It's going to take people saying, enough, you're screwing us. We cannot continue to live like this while our executives are getting more and more and more of our hard-earned money and you pay us less. And so that's hitting the working class here in the state of Michigan harder than ever, especially in the auto industry, which is why we also have to uphold our labor unions and make sure that people have access to them.
0: Really a great message, and I love the work that you do both in running for this position for office. But again, we're talking to Joanna Whaley, who is a Democratic nominee for the Michigan House of Representatives. You can go to joannawhaley.com. That's Joanna, two N's, JoannaWhaley.com. And do you have a preferred social media? Is there
24: all of them?
0: All the platforms.
24: Forget about
0: save.
24: That.
0: Yeah.
1: No X.
0: I let my account lapse there for sure. I
24: think
0: agree.
24: I have like 2 followers on there, so please don't follow me there.
1: Yeah. No worries.
0: Again, Joanna will be the first trans woman elected to the state legislature, and we would love to check in with you again. I want to give you an opportunity to take about a minute or so, whatever you'd like to tell your voters, the people in your community, and those who might be able to support you by visiting your website and contributing money and, you know, ask for their vote, ask for their time, and ask for their money is what I learned when I ran for office. So,
1: let's do it.
0: So tell folks your vision.
24: Yeah, and I know many of the listeners may not be living in my district, but if you're hearing my voice, I think you need to know that there are people running for office that we need right now. I'm hearing from all over the state of Michigan, folks saying that they don't feel represented by their representatives. And so I've told them, I will be your voice in Lansing. And that is what I hope to see statewide across the country, is that we are electing people who are showing up and being our voice. And to my community, for those who are going to listen to this, just know that I am coming after our utility companies, and I'm going to fight for you to have access to healthcare. I'm going to protect everyone's freedom in the state of Michigan, and we need to make sure we're doing that across the country.
0: Outstanding. Jay, it was really a pleasure to meet you. I look forward to touching base with you again. We want to do at least, if not more, but at least once a month, and we'll talk to you in September again after Labor
24: thank
0: Day.
24: Thank you to Victory Fund for all their help.
0: Oh, yeah, Victory Fund. Tell folks about how they can support the work and what you
1: do.
0: Well,
1: you can go to victoryfund.org /candidate/Joanna-Whaley and find out more information there. And once again, as a campaign chair, supporting people like Joanna is the reason I love doing what we do at Victory Fund and the campaign world, because we need more Joannas. We need you, Joanna, in every state. And because at the end of the day, it's about making sure folks can pay their bills.
0: Yeah. Mm-hmm.
1: That's what this is all about. There's no that if there is a gay agenda, if there's an LGBTQ agenda, our agenda is making sure can pay our bills. There you go. That's the agenda.
0: I also, I did an event not too long ago, and I talked about how, like, it, with that is also that everything really comes from love. At least from the people that I talk to, they want to pay their bills because they love their families.
1: Yes.
0: They want their families to be happy, healthy, and safe. They love their communities. They love their country.
1: They love eating.
0: You know, I'm talking about the folks that don't have their hearts filled with hatred.
1: Got it. Right.
0: But even the people who do, there is they're coming from some sort of love.
1: Yeah, that's true.
0: So thank you so much, Joanna, for taking on the challenge of running, of being so such a fierce fighter for some of the things that I believe in as well. So thank you so much.
1: Thank you so much.
0: And we can't wait to be along for the ride to elect the first trans woman elected to the state legislature of Michigan. Thank you, my friend. We'll talk to you again soon. Be well.
1: Have a great evening.
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0: Here's great news for those Chicagoans heading up to southern Wisconsin. 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
0: Thank you so much for joining us. 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
1: Love, love, love what I do. I love it.
0: Are you traveling anytime soon for the work that you do?
1: Oh, yeah. We'll be in Wisconsin, Michigan, Indiana, and what's that other state? Iowa.
0: Okay.
1: Over the next 3 months.
0: Oh, I am so sad. I totally forgot to tell my friends in Iowa that I can't make it for the Wing Ding tomorrow in Iowa, which is in Mason City, Iowa, at the Surf Ballroom, if folks want to find their
1: that
0: way.
1: That sounds like fun.
0: It's really fun. It's an incredible venue. It's the last performance space that Buddy Holly, Richie Valens, and the Big Bopper performed at before they boarded the plane in Iowa. That was
1: the day the music died.
0: That's it. And it's a really great venue. We were there last year. Mark Kelly is actually going to be speaking tomorrow.
1: Yes, from Arizona.
0: He's from Arizona.
1: Yes.
0: I'm like, I said Iowa. I'm
1: sorry. No. I'm just keeping everyone in the loop.
0: So many states.
1: He has a very common name.
0: I'm with you. I feel
1: we're working
0: that.
1: Together.
0: I appreciate it. So I'm very excited about all those races.
1: Yeah.
0: Iowa looks good, too.
1: Iowa's starting to look good. I mean, things are looking good, but that's because when you give the voters a choice and you give the voters hope, they will vote for you.
0: Right. Yeah, I agree.
1: So do you hear that, establishment? Stop trying to ruin primaries. Stop trying to ruin primaries, establishment Dems. They actually help voter turnout. Stop it. Primaries are good for the party. They're good for the nation. They're good for democracy.
0: Fair ranked choice voting.
1: Ranked choice voting will save America.
0: Thank you. I think that a lot of that, because I was just thinking, even with those numbers, I told you that in 2018, it was about a little over 500,000 Democrats voted in the primary, and 42% voted for Evers, which means he didn't even get a simple majority.
1: Right.
0: You want to know that your vote, you're getting half. Right. That's the thing about ranked choice voting. And I really was impressed that there were over 800,000 Democrats.
1: It's an amazing thing.
0: Fantastic.
1: I think and, you know, whether the person you want to wins or not. I mean, we don't have time for it. I do believe and Marie Newman wrote a great article about it. I think county, state, federal parties should stay out of these races in general and let the voters decide. And then the party comes in and supports who the people support.
0: You know how I feel about that.
1: Not the way it works. I think that we should get elected officials out of party positions. I think elected officials have no business being in party business.
0: They're in Chicago, that's such a stock and trade.
1: I said what I said. I don't think it should be happening.
0: I agree.
1: It's kind of like you are the butcher and the what do you call it? The person that's supposed to take care of the animals. I don't know. I'm using the wrong analogy.
0: The shepherd.
1: You're the shepherd and the butcher. You can't be the shepherd and the butcher.
0: And so many of them feel like they're very butchery. Thank you so much.
1: Well, they're all butchers in the end.
0: Ken Mejia Beal, it's always a pleasure to have you on Wednesdays. I'll see you again next week.
1: I'll see you next week, and I'll see some of you tomorrow night at the Skeleton Key Brewery for 90s Music Night in Woodridge.
0: What's some of your favorite 90s music? I'm trying to think.
1: Okay, huge Madonna fan, love Garth Brooks, Shania Twain. Oh my God, it's all happening.
0: NSYNC,
1: Backstreet Boys, 90s, Arrested Development.
0: Oh, nice. I love this list.
1: TLC, Shaggy, Sting, which isn't quite 90s, but whatever. Jamiroquai, Busta Rhymes, Tupac,
0: things.
1: Biggie.
0: Ooh, before we
1: there go. There you go.
0: before we go, tomorrow on Tuesday, Jennifer Palka, board chair and advisor at Recoding America Fund, advisor to the Abundance Network. You can check in tomorrow with Richard Chu from 6 to 8 a.m. Central. And he'll also have Heather Williams, president of the Democratic Legislative Campaign Committee. Joan is going to talk to retired Army Major General Randy Manner, former acting vice chair of the National Guard Bureau, as well as Dr. John Murphy, professor of communication at the University of Illinois. Thank you, Ken Mejia Beal. Thank you, everybody, for joining us. Have a great evening. Love you, lady. Bye.
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7: I'm Dr. Anthony Lizowitz, and this is Climate Connections. As the climate warms, summer in San Antonio, Texas is getting excruciatingly hot.
8: Growing up in Texas, you always know summers are hot, but over the past several years, it's become a different kind of hot.
7: Kate Hiseldo, the city's climate adaptation manager, says in 2023, San Antonio experienced 75 days over 100 degrees. This heat makes it expensive to run air conditioners and puts people at risk of serious health issues like heat stroke. And underinvested neighborhoods with less tree cover and more concrete face higher risks.
8: In those neighborhoods, it is significantly hotter, not just outside, but even in the homes.
7: The city's Cool Neighborhoods program is now working to lower the temperature in some of the most heat-stressed areas. They're covering streets with coatings that limit heat absorption, planting trees, and building bus shelters to create more shade. They're also helping residents make their homes more energy efficient through weatherization projects. And the city is offering grants to help people cover their roofs in materials that reflect heat from the sun. As climate change brings more extreme heat to San Antonio, these efforts will help keep people cool and safe. Climate Connections is produced by the Yale Center for Environmental Communication. To learn more about climate change, visit climateconnections.org.

0: NBC News Radio, I'm Mark Mayfield. President Trump's social media company is being sued over a new social media business strategy. It comes after Trump Media announced it would give paying Wall Street firms faster access to the president's Truth Social posts. The Intercept filed the suit Wednesday, saying that it violates the First Amendment. Caroline Leavitt is set to leave her role as White House press secretary at the end of the month. Chris Caraggio fills us in.
1: President Trump made the announcement on Truth Social. He said Leavitt is one of the most trusted aides and is stepping down so she can spend more time with her family. The president added Leavitt will now be one of his top outside advisors and an influential voice within the Republican Party. Leavitt has served as White House press secretary since Trump began his second term. I'm Chris Caraggio.
0: Accused murderer Luigi Mangione could be getting a plea deal in his federal case. Scott Carr has more.
2: ABC News says the prosecution and the defense in Mangione's federal case are expected to discuss a possible plea deal during a conference in federal court Friday. It would mark the second time negotiations were made for a plea deal in Mangione's federal case. Mangione's pled not guilty to both federal and state charges connected to the shooting death of UnitedHealthcare CEO Brian Thompson in Midtown Manhattan in 2024. I'm Scott Carr.
0: There's widespread flash flooding in Indiana as dangerous storms continue to slam the Midwest. This after at least three people were killed and thousands left without power due to Tuesday's storms. Two of the deaths were in Indiana, a four-year-old boy killed when a tree fell on his home in Jennings County, and another person killed in a house explosion believed to be storm-related. Another person died in Ohio. And Spider-Man will be getting some competition this weekend from a new sci-fi movie. The End of Oak Street stars Anne Hathaway and Ewan McGregor in a fantasy about a suburban neighborhood that gets transported back to the age of the dinosaurs. You're listening to the latest from NBC News Radio. ICE agents may soon be wearing electric gloves capable of delivering painful shocks. Michael Kastner explained.
3: The Department of Homeland Security issued a notice this week saying ICE plans to spend $20 million on thousands of pairs of the electric gloves. The Kentucky company that makes the gloves says they offer a humane, low optics de-escalation.

0: Research shows, on average, car accident victims with a lawyer get over 3 times more money than those without one. Better off with Booha.
1: The issue has drawn increased attention in recent weeks, with supporters and opponents of transgender inclusion holding demonstrations outside Indiana Fever games. This follows comments by Fever guard Sophie Cunningham backing restrictions on transgender participation in women's sports. In its statement, the WNBA emphasized that there are currently no immediate eligibility matters affecting the league. The WNBA does not have a publicly available policy on transgender or intersex athlete eligibility, and while its 2026 collective bargaining agreement states that only women may play in the league, it doesn't define the term. I'm Tammy Trujillo.
2: And a winning ticket in Wednesday night's billion-dollar Powerball drawing was sold in Illinois. The massive jackpot has a cash value of more than $450 million. It's the largest Powerball prize won so far this year and the eighth largest in the game's history. Mark Mayfield, NBC News Radio.
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4: 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Time now for a quick look at our KKNW weather outlook. We'll see mostly clear skies through the night and a low around 58. A sunny Thursday expected with a high near 80, then a mostly sunny Friday, high near 81. Saturday and Sunday, mostly sunny again, highs near 80 once again.
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6: 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It is the Matt McNeil Show for your Wednesday. Jeff McGillicuddy-Stein is going to be joining us here in just a little bit here as we'll be talking with him about how many people does your standard catering truck carry? You know, I mean, it's if I'm going to sleep three in there, how many? I mean, is that, am I lying on the pot pies? Patrick is here as well with us. Hey, Patrick, we have a lot to get to. The next hour is going to be pretty much all talking about the primary results in Minnesota from last night. Some of the already hilarious, frantic messaging issues that the Republicans have in the state of Minnesota. And there's a reason why, and I'll get to that here in a little bit. But, how are things for you today? You weren't here last night, were you?
7: No, I was watching the results from the comfort of home.
6: Wait a second here. I like being a slack ass. Come on, man. How did I get wrong with that? Were you surprised by anything last night? I mean, I think Flanagan winning by as much as she did was pretty big.
7: Yeah, I was kind of curious about. The polls don't really seem to be getting anything close to what actually has been happening lately, even more than it was before. So I'm kind of curious about what, you know, analysis there will be about that.
6: I will talk a little bit about polls next hour. I will get into that at the beginning of the hour next hour. But I did want to start off with one that's out of the state of Minnesota. And it's what happened over in Wisconsin with the governor's race over there for the Democratic side, and Fran Hong basically she lost this. I'm going to say this, and I am dead serious. Considering how tight that race was, her absolutely mangled answer

was the reason she lost that race. And this is one of the things, and I kind of alluded to this. I wrote something for Minocqua Brewing last week, and I think you get the there are a lot of people that, I mean, you have the Democratic Party, and then you have like Democratic Socialists, and you know, socialists, and you kind of go further to the left over that way. Once you get away from the two main parties, there is a just an absolute lack of understanding how messaging works. Because, and it's always, especially on the left, there are a bunch of dreamers, and I'll put myself in that category. I have no problem saying that. But what ends up happening is you have this, and I'm going to come on out, and I've got my 7,000-page, strongly worded memo, and I'm going to read it, and everybody's going to be like, oh my God, it's the smartest thing I've ever heard. And then basically, all in all, we're going to grab hands and walk into the sunset, close the curtains, and roll credits, we're done. We won! And that's not how things work. And you have to be able, I mean, if you have said that Thanksgiving should be outlawed as a holiday, and, you know, I can understand where that idea comes from, especially as how bad the Native Americans have gotten treated. But at the same time, you know it's coming. And that's one of those questions that is going to absolutely floor you if you don't know how to answer it. And like I said, I already did this the other day. I said, what you say is, you know, hey, getting together with family, being thankful, that's anytime you want to do that, that's by all means, that's a great thing. My whole point about Thanksgiving was considering the people of honor at the first Thanksgiving were the Native Americans that saved the white people's cabooses. It's kind of hard to celebrate that holiday and not think about the fact that from that point forward, it was downhill for the Native Americans. And they got wiped out and their land was stolen and that was that. And that's part of the story, too. And it should be part of the story. Doesn't mean that we have to cancel Thanksgiving. It's just the fact that we have to understand the history behind these things, and that's important. But by all means, if you want to be thankful and get together with family, you should absolutely. There's going to be some football games on that day. And you see, that's a quick, easy way done, and she just wasn't ready for it. And as a matter of fact, I heard it wasn't until last week that they basically said that she needed some messaging classes to work on her messaging. Well, that cost you. And in a tight race, it was enough. Now, here's where the positive thing can be said, because, I mean, clearly this country is starting to swing back to sanity. And why I say that is, I mean, this is an article that was written on The Guardian, a fairly over-radical socialist winning about 40% of the vote in a primary like this was an unthinkable even a few years ago. Even as Hong lost in Minnesota, Peggy Flanagan, a progressive, won the nomination for Senate by a wide margin over a much better-funded opponent. I'll talk more about that next hour. Milwaukee County Executive David Crowley, over the past few months, you've heard a lot of people try to define this election as a battle between the left and the center. He said in the morning event, between progressives and establishment, between insiders and outsiders, the narrative misses the entire point of what we're doing, because when I travel across Wisconsin, I don't meet people who are introduced themselves that way. Crowley and other Democrats will attend a unity brunch in Madison area on Wednesday before the rally later in the evening in Milwaukee with Senator Tammy Baldwin, who did not endorse in the primary. Hong and State Senator Kelda Royce, the progressive who cut into Hong's margins, will also attend a Democrats brunch in Middleton, according to three people granted an anonymity discussing the planning. Now, once again, there's always this, we need to come together. And that's happening. But I will say, in Wisconsin specifically, if you've not paid attention, Wisconsin has been a fascinating race. The Democratic primary has been fascinating. Not only has it pound for pound, I have never seen a race where front runners imploded as much as they have. I mean, it's to a point, it's almost like the presidential election year of 68. I mean, it's just like, you know, I have one person who's leading and then this person and then, you know, then RFK Jr. gets killed and you know, it's kind of one of those things where by the end, you're just kind of shrugging, okay, who are we with now? That was part of it. But as well, if you didn't pay attention the last 2 weeks, the Democratic Party went to war with Fran Hong and basically said, there's no way in the world we're going to win. We're going to lose this seat. And so these now calls, we need you to be unified, is kind of an empty thing because you went scorched earth on her. And considering she basically just got half the vote total
in the primary, you just sort of saying, buck it up there, princess, ain't going to cut it. You're going to have to do something. This is different. What happened in Wisconsin is different than what happens in other races. But I think you have to look at it in a sense being that it is a, once again, it's just another case where the you know, if you want to be, I think there are some things, especially as workers get paid less, there's less benefits, there's less health care, and the mentality coming from the Republicans in this country is, it sucks to be you, ha ha ha ha ha, suffer, suffer, suffer, ha ha ha ha ha. That you're going to get more and more people looking at really FDR, Wellstonian, progressive ideas, which border onto that Bernie Sanders, Democratic Socialist side of the party. And if you want to compete, well, those messaging classes shouldn't be the last week of the campaign. I'm just saying, if you're not going to take yourself seriously, you can't expect other people to do so too. And so if you guys want to really compete, well, it's time for to go to class and learn how to compete and do a better job of doing that. 952-946-6205, 952-946-6205. I'm going to take you back in time. Oh, just eons, generations. I believe it was 2024. Well, that was actually less than 2 years ago. Yeah, we're going to go

0: the Republican Party insisted, demanded, the biggest issue we have to say right now is the deficit. The deficit! And there is not a single current elected Republican whose main non-racist issue, I should put that in there. I mean, they had a lot of racist issues, and some of them were the main issue for them. But their main non-racist issue last election cycle, their number one, the thing they were pounding on podiums, red-faced, veins in the forehead, screaming about, was the deficit. Every single Republican, that was their number one thing. We need to rein in the deficit. That was them. The U.S. budget deficit soared to its highest monthly level in more than 5 years amid a surge in Medicare costs and the interest of the federal debt continued to weigh on the nation's fiscal picture, according to the Treasury Department. Now, a reminder, 5 years ago, that had to do with a pandemic. The pandemic now is called Trump. In addition to the big single-month jump, the collective red ink across the first 10 months of the government's fiscal year rose to nearly $1.8 trillion, surpassed the same period in 2025. The July shortfall totaled $432.3 billion, up some 48% from the same period a year ago, and the largest monthly deficit since March of 2021, when we were in the heart of the COVID pandemic. It's something when you don't have a pandemic going on and you're getting worse numbers than a pandemic. Medicare expenses for the month totaled $174 billion, up from $103 billion for June, now at $955 billion for the full year, and that's the single largest expenditure in July, well ahead of the $141 billion spent on Social Security, $104 billion on interest on the national debt. Well, here's the funny thing. If you stop giving massive tax breaks to the billionaires and millionaires, you'd have more than enough money to pay for Medicaid, Medicare. As a matter of fact, you could have a single-payer system in this country. It'd be awesome. It would be awesome. But you guys have decided that the billionaire, he needs to have more billions as opposed to us having health care. That's what the Republicans have done. So, you guys are silly. Tariff revenues also hit the budget, costing $33 billion as the administration continues to provide rebates for levies the Supreme Court ruled illegal. Reminder, we actually paid for that. The consumer, you and I, when we went to the store, we paid for those tariffs. This money coming back to these companies, that's going into their pockets. We actually paid for this. Additionally, the budget took a $99 billion hit because the first of the month was a non-business day, accelerating various benefits outlays as well as the Supplemental Security Income and Medicare payments. Let me go to the news feed and see every Republican losing. Not a single Republican's upset. Not a single Republican. The number one non-racist issue for every Republican who is currently elected right now in 2024 was the budget deficit, and not a single one of them is mad at this far worse than it was before. Oh, that's right. They're a bunch of trash hypocrites. It's the Matt McNeil Show.
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0: It is the Matt McNeil Show, 952-946-6205, 952-946-6205. So I do have to get into the Operation Cluster F, the daily update on the Iran war, because we've got Stein coming up here in just about 10 minutes or so. Pakistan is working to bring the U.S. and Iran to the negotiating table currently to prevent efforts to undermine the peace process, according to the country's foreign ministry, as the 60-day MOU deadline is set to expire on Sunday. So it's basically... The MOU is going to go by the by. Now, once again, just, you know, Trump sits there and says, we can control the strait. It's wide open. All the oil is flowing out. It's the best place ever now. And none of that's true. And once again, none of that is true. The energy secretary said there's more oil coming out of the Gulf of the Persian Gulf today than there was prior to the attack. That is a laughably bad statement. I'll get to that here in a second. Meanwhile, Iran's saying, no, they have control of it. And so, yeah. But, you know, Trump, is because he's running out of missiles and the way he's treating his own troops, I'll get to that in a second as well. Yeah, it's not good. Okay, I want to get into this. Remember I talked about the fact that with this new, the Mecca Accords, which are basically Saudi Arabia, Pakistan, and Turkey, there seems to be this, we're going to dump the United States. We're tired of the United States pushing, you know, and a pro-Israeli agenda on us. We don't like that. Well, here's another big sign that the U.S. has, because of Trump, has lost its significance in the Middle East. Iraqi Prime Minister has pledged that the country will be free of any foreign military presence on its soil and that weapons will be solely under the state control by October 1st. During a meeting with the U.S. Central Commander Charles Brad Cooper, the Prime Minister affirmed that the commitment to the agreed-upon timelines under which the International Coalition's military mission in Iraq and the withdrawal of its forces will be completed by September 30th, according to a statement published by his office. Basically, they're saying, get out. We don't want you here anymore. October 1 will therefore mark a new day in the history of the Iraqi state, and the country will be free of any foreign military presence. He added that the weapons will henceforth be held only by state institutions, which will be strengthening the state's authority and sovereignty and guarantee security and stability. Both the Prime Minister and Cooper affirmed their complete and final agreement to end the military mission on the International Coalition and agreed during the Iraqi Prime Minister's visit to Washington last month. Both leaders affirmed that the respective countries will continue to cooperate across various fields, including the economy, development, and security. But then there is this other little story that I saw that Iraq is planning on sending a high-level security delegation to Saudi Arabia on Thursday to discuss a number of security files and common issues. They're all starting to turn, and they're basically saying, we're going to form our own coalition. And if you listen to Erdogan up in Turkey, he has been really ripping on Israel right now and just basically saying that they need to stop. Yeah, this is, once I said spiraling out of control, Trump is an idiot. I mean, let's remember that for everyone at home, Trump is an idiot. Remember, I was talking about the amount of oil. The energy secretary is saying the amount of oil coming out of the Gulf is the same. The International Energy Agency sharply has cut back its outlook for 2026 for all oil worldwide due to the escalating conflict of the Strait of Hormuz. According to the latest monthly report, the global oil supply will drop by 4.3 million barrels per day this year, a substantial increase over its July forecast, with the agreement enabling the reopening of Hormuz and unhindered transit through the straits. Still elusive, mainly also the strait over on the Red Sea side. We have again lowered supply estimates for the rest of the year. The new final represents a 4% loss in global oil supply. That's globally. Houthi rebels launched a new ballistic missile attack on the strategic port of Mocha near the Bab al-Mandab Strait in southwestern Yemen. Of course, once again, that's that narrow point on the Red Sea. According to state media, Israel carried out its first airstrike on Gaza in more than a week, killing one Palestinian and injuring several. They basically have said, the heck, we're on our own. Fine, we're on our own. They're you know, attacking Lebanon. They're having people attack settlers. Settlers are attacking Palestinians in the West Bank. Gaza's under fire again. That's a mess. The clock is ticking, and over the last few days, there's been less appetite among Iranian officials and sources to talk about any potential extensions of the deal. However, they're very vocal, articulating that the demands and conditions for any approaches within the United States. Iranians are more concerned about the implementation of any agreements, less concerned about the extension of the deal, and those concerns are basically coming from two important aspects. First, the security assurances of Iran was looking for to make sure that the deal would be reached at the end of the day. And basically, also a second factor is the economic demands of the country. So basically, they just don't trust anything that Trump is putting on paper right now. That's a problem. And that's what they want. They want to be able to trust what Trump is saying, but they've learned that they can't do that. Not only is Iran realizing he can't trust Trump, but once again, as a vet, I want to just say a big old screw you to Trump and Hegseth and the entire administration. Why? Desperate sailors aboard the USS Abraham Lincoln have tried to jump overboard during extended deployment in the Middle East. The aircraft carrier, crewed by about 5,000 sailors and Marines, has been deployed since November 21st, but more lately has been supporting U.S. military operations in the war with Iran. The deployment has been expected at the end of May, but has been extended with no current return date. Annabella Loma, a wife of a sailor serving on the Abraham Lincoln, told the publication her husband is now in a medical hold after trying to jump from the carrier. He's scared. He thinks he's get a dishonorable discharge, and it's just because he was burnt out and his 13-year career is ruined, just like that. Loma added that she's trying to put on a happy face for her children, but he feels like he could be breakdown every day. Maria Rodriguez, another sailor's wife, says that her husband prevented another man from jumping overboard. Rodriguez told the Military Times her husband held a shipmate's arms and hauled them onto the deck, with three other sailors eventually running to help. The Independent contacted the U.S. Navy. No comment. Concerns were raised for family during a town hall meeting last week with Acting Secretary of the Navy, Hung Cao. One wife, the Navy official, said that her husband sent her a message saying he hopes he doesn't wake up tomorrow. One attendee said the outlet had also said that spoke to multiple active duty sailors and the families who described exhaustion and low morale. Apparently, they don't have food. They don't have basic necessities. Things are not working on the ship. And they just, it's a mess. It is an absolute mess. Recordings of last Thursday meeting reviewed by MSN Now showed family members raising concerns over their loved ones and their mental health, as well as worries over lack of supplies, food shortages, water contamination, and safety on deck. The secretary told attendees the Roosevelt's being prepared to relieve the Abraham Lincoln, but did not say when. I can't tell you how proud we are of them. Oh, shut up. No, seriously. If you're proud of them, you're getting them food. You're getting them soap. You're getting them water they can drink and use. You're getting them toilet paper. You're getting them non-clogged toilets. Don't give me this crap about, we stand with our soldiers. No, you don't. It's how you treat the soldier which matters. And you guys suck. And I don't know, was it all just money that went to Elon Musk? Is that where all the money that went to take care of the troops went? Was to Elon Musk and a few other people? But don't give me this crap about you care about the troops when you're hearing stories of what's going on in the Abraham Lincoln, and you're like, what in the world? How in the world did we get this way? I mean, I'm concerned right now that if Iran did attack us, how much would they be able to succeed because of the lack of day-to-day preparation and care of our own military? Unacceptable. When we come on back, Jeff Stein, it is the Matt McNeil Show.
7: NBC News Radio, I'm Mark Mayfield. The Justice Department says nearly a dozen people have been arrested, accused of running a massive sham marriage scheme involving Chinese nationals. Attorney General Todd Blanche says the suspects arranged over 1,000 fake marriages since 2016, pairing Chinese citizens with Americans. Attorneys for the man accused of killing conservative activist Charlie Kirk want the death penalty taken off the table. Here's Tammy Trujillo.
8: In a newly filed motion, they asked the judge to strike the aggravating factor that makes Tyler Robinson eligible for capital punishment. The defense argues that the state has failed to provide probable cause that Robinson knowingly created a great risk of death to another other than Charlie Kirk. They go on to say that Robinson had only one target, and that the bullet fired at Kirk from a rooftop at Utah Valley University last September didn't put anyone else in danger. I'm Tammy Trujillo.
7: And Caroline Leavitt is stepping down as White House press secretary at the end of the month. Mark Mayfield, NBC News Radio.
9: Hi, Matt McNeil here. Well, this sucks. Trump 2.0 is a disaster packaged in a nightmare, wrapped in incompetence, smelling like hot sewage, and delivered like a ball peen hammer to the nether region. So, as expected. 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
16: Time now for a quick look at our KKNW weather outlook. We'll see mostly clear skies through the night and a low around 58. A sunny Thursday expected with a high near 80, then a mostly sunny Friday, high near 81. Saturday and Sunday, mostly sunny again, highs near 80 once again.
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0: Jeff Steins, our national and presidential expert, noted author. You can find his books at your favorite book or retailer. The Iowa Business Report, the Iowa Politics Report, come to us from KXL in Cedar Falls, Waterloo, where Jeff is with us today. Hi, Jeff.
1: Matthew, how are you this fine Wednesday afternoon? Nothing to talk about. I don't know how we're going to fill 28 minutes.
0: I'll tell you what. I'm going to get the lesser issue out of the way first. before we get to
1: okay.
0: How many people does your standard catering cart seat? All right, so we'll get to that in a second. I actually do want to talk a little bit about the primaries last night, because what is interesting, there are some things and I'm going to elaborate more on this next hour, but when you look at Fran Hong over in Wisconsin, and this is the Democratic Socialist, who did look like she was going to win, ends up losing a squeaker in that race to a more traditional Democratic candidate. But yet, once again, we saw in Minnesota, similar to Michigan, you had a moderate Democrat in Angie Craig, Minnesota's second congressional district, worked with Republicans on a lot of issues, fairly popular in rural communities. But then you turn around and then you see Peggy Flanagan, the lieutenant governor, who is more on the progressive side, not nearly a Fran Hong as far as where her positions are, but still definitely a Wellstonian. How about I say it like that? And once again, even though she was being outspent 3-1, she moves forward. There is a limit. You and I, we've watched enough politics here. We can kind of see that society's kind of feeling itself around the room and seeing what the size of the room is. And they've kind of are starting to figure out where the edges are. Is that a good way to say it?
1: Yeah, that's pretty good. I mean, Michigan and Minnesota, I think, compare favorably one to the other. Wisconsin is much more of an outlier. And so the fact that you had results in Minnesota that were very similar, broadly speaking, to Michigan, that doesn't surprise me. The fact that Wisconsin was a little squishy in there. But this is the thing that's very difficult in a partisan primary, either party. Because the folks who participate in the primary are typically the most rabid, and I mean that in a positive way. They are more to the extreme than the middle of the party. And so often what happens is the candidate who might be the better general election candidate because of the ability to get independents and crossovers, they can't win the primary. So I'm not at all surprised that someone who is more progressive wins a Democratic primary and someone who's more conservative wins a Republican primary, broadly speaking, all other things being equal. But nothing surprised me, although the Hong loss, I thought she might hold on. I'm not shocked.
0: That Thanksgiving answer she can. I mean, once again, this is a case where I think you can look at one incident, and considering how close that race was, I think that was the deal breaker.
1: Now, I'm glad you mentioned that, because I don't have it up here on the screen, and so I'm sorry I may be just talking out of your hat. But some 60,000 votes cast in Wisconsin for candidates who ended their campaigns before Election Day.
0: Yes.
1: it's something like this. 65,000 votes for candidates who were not still running by Election Day.
0: God.
1: Now, in an election where you have a margin of, what was it, 3,000?
0: 3.5, I think. It's not like
1: okay,
0: that.
1: Okay, right? Yikes. I mean, that makes a huge difference. And you can write anything into that, read anything into it that you want, but it just... I get the concept. We had that in Iowa some years ago, and I don't remember. I think it was a congressional race. I can't remember. But they were, the party regulars were lock solid behind a guy, and he was a state senator, I think. And then all of a sudden came, the videos of trysts with lobbyists something. And so he left the race. Well, he left the race after early voting had started. And so you've got all of these folks who were disenfranchised because of that. Now, I'm not weighing in on the merits of early voting. I'm just simply saying, well, there's one where it could have made a difference.
0: Well, maybe. One of the things you said there, which I think was very important, Republican races are basically who can, and when you're looking at the primary, it's who can be the most MAGA. And that's even, you know, up here with, you know, Michelle Tafoya and stuff like that, as much as they're trying to rebrand themselves today, they were all MAGA, MAGA, MAGA, Trump, Trump, Trump. The problem, okay, here, and this is a number that's going to come back to, that will you'll see. So the Democrats had a much more a centrist and a progressive. So you had basically engagement in the entire party. There were almost twice as many votes cast in the Minnesota Democratic Senate primary than in the Republican one. And that one was a contested race, too. And so what I think you're seeing is this, is that if you do engage the entire party, you're going to get a better turnout and in turn, a better representation of the party as a whole versus who can be the most Trumpiest Trumpy Trump ever, you know, that sort of thing.
1: No, I don't think there's any doubt about it. And quite obviously, just because the current president says, I want you to vote for this person, that doesn't mean it's going to work. And you can call the pillow company and get a direct quote on that. Although I understand we're challenging the propriety of the vote counting.
0: Oh.
1: Did I read that right? Did I see that there were allegations of impropriety? That
0: apparently there are. I'm going to talk about that as well, because I don't think this story is over at all, even though, yeah, we're never questioning the impropriety of a delicious Hardee's biscuit, though. I mean, if I'm going to get busted by the FBI and have my cell phone taken, I want to be in a Hardee's drive-thru. I'm just going to let you know. That's where I want it to happen.
1: Chicken gravy.
0: Well, nothing wrong with that.
1: I'm saying.
0: All right. Speaking of chicken gravy, I don't know what was on the menu on Air Force One that day, but...
1: Well, there was nothing. They went hungry because there was no room in the catering cart for food.
0: Okay. I have read through this like four times trying to figure out what the hell they were doing. Because, okay, you're concerned about the gift plane from the Qataris, which does not have a security feature the other planes have, which is a laser targeting system to take out missiles that are shot at it. Henceforth, once again, there was a threat against you. Absolutely. Take it seriously. Get him out of there. In any way you can.
1: Right.
0: But the thing that seemed to happen was Trump used half of his own cabinet and the press corps as bait to see if that plane would get to London. And then he jumped back on the plane that was unsafe in London because reasons. I've got my lazy boy toilet. I don't understand any of this. Especially as one security expert said, he said, okay, just get him out of there. I mean, no one would question this. No one would this. You get him on a plane, put him on a plane, get him on there and take an unannounced route and get through. Use the security clearance codes you get from all these countries to allow you to do this sort of thing. No one knows which trajectory you're going. You meet them there. Then you take the old Air Force One, which has the security protocols on it, and fly back to the United States. None of this makes any sense, let alone the whole, we're going to stuff you into the catering bin and move you to a different plane. What in the hell happened here?
1: Now, let me make sure I understand. Yeah. Qatari Force One was not used because, ostensibly, the folks at the base wanted to see it. You remember that? That was the first story. Well, why aren't you using the new plane?
0: Exactly.
1: Well, the boys at the base want to see it. Oh, okay. That's fine. So then we have what I'm calling Blue Force One because the baby blue paint scheme. That was the old plane. Now, first of all, why was it there? If you're taking Qatari Force One overseas, do you always have a spare?
0: Well, someone said this to me. That you're not supposed to have the Secretary of Defense and the President on the same plane in international waters. So the thought I had was that what originally Air Force One was there for? The original Air Force One, not the Qatari gift plane. Was Hegseth's plane. When they realized that was there, and of course they're flying around a plane with a big presidential seal on it, they found a third plane. But at some point, they landed
1: and then the third plane.
0: Yeah, they landed the third plane, got on Air Force One, then took that to London, and then got off that plane and got on the Qatari gift plane again.
1: Yeah, I know, I understand, but that's why I was trying to walk this through because Qatari Force One was out for whatever reason. Baby Blue Air Force One was supposedly used because it had the missile defense.
0: Yes.
1: You're right.
0: Yeah.
1: So then they take the actual president and put him on a third plane that did not have the defense system, that did not have fighter jets shadowing it. In other words, not knowing the nature of the threat, didn't we put the actual president on an unsecure aircraft? I mean, was he seated in coach as well?
0: Oh, no. You know he wasn't seated. As a matter of fact, that's actually the thing I think. I think that he is so addicted to this Trump luxury that the idea of, hey, Mr. President, we've got a problem. Your target, we've got credible threats that your plane's going to get hit, and that plane does not have the anti-missile, lasering we need. We need to get you on a different plane. Well, I want to take my super special gold plane back to the U.S. That's my favorite plane. So we'll just go to London and I'll switch him out. And I'm like, okay, he's not a serious person. Well, and then there's the whole catering thing. And as much as he wants to pull this back or try to portray this as the man, as he sat in guard of the Cheetos, as I said yesterday, is this where the food lives? And he goes on in, he takes it over in what is also one of the dumbest looking Mission Impossible movies ever. And they move him over to the other plane and Hegseth gets on board. I want to point this out too, because the people that were on it, he left Rubio, Bessent, Miller, and Stephen Chung on board with the press corps. Defense Secretary Hegseth was there. Walt Nauta, his body man, his former caddy Dan Scavino, and the woman Natalie Harp, who takes his quote unquote medical bag with him wherever she goes. Those were the people that his former caddy got a space on the safe plane. Meanwhile, Bessent and Rubio are left to basically be target practice for the Iranians.
1: Okay, first of all, there's a line of people who would like to work in any presidential cabinet. You can replace them in a heartbeat. But a good caddy for a club championship? Hey, now.
0: Okay, you've seen the video footage. I have, too. Oh, is this your ball here I found in my pocket, Mr. President? There it is. It's a much better lie. There you go.
1: I have told you before that I think the reason why the Republican establishment hates Trump is because they grew up watching the movie Caddyshack, and Trump reminds them of Rodney Dangerfield, and they're all Ted Knight saying, "Buy Bushwood," and they're all just freaked out, right? Because, well, you can't take our country club. So it's the same thing. I mean, sure, of course, there's golf that comes into this. What rolled out of my pant leg? Well, I must have a hole in my pocket. I don't know.
0: Well, and then also, once again, the security problem. You don't put the defense secretary and the president, the two people who are the number one and two people with nuclear codes, on the same plane at the same time over international waters. That's actually established procedure. And yet Hegseth, and the one that should have said something, I don't expect Trump to know this. Hegseth should have known this, and he should have said, "Okay, I'll go on the other plane and hope I make it."
1: Or the shitty plane.
0: Or just go on, because clearly the other Air Force One went with them. He could have easily jumped on that plane.
1: I don't know.
0: Oh, God.
1: I mean, I get the concept of decoy. Okay, and we know. I mean, you served. God bless. I didn't, but I know the concept of decoy, and we have multiple. What's the presidential limousine called? The Beast, and they have multiple
0: 7-Eleven.
1: No, that's the destination they type into the GPS. They have multiple versions of the presidential limousine where they can kind of do the distraction play. Oh, okay, I get the concept. I especially get it in safety. Okay, but first of all, what are you doing landing in Turkey? You really think?
0: Well, no, that's where that was the G. Well, that was where the G20 was. That was that was where the meeting, the NATO meeting was.
1: So,
0: well, there should have been better security in place there. And also, there's that question too. Okay, Turkey. All right, we'll take a break. Come on back, Jeff Stein joining us. It's the Matt McNeil Show.
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0: 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And of course in Minneapolis, St. Paul on AM 950, the Progressive Voice of Minnesota. It is the Matt McNeil Show. Jeff Stein with our weekly visit here. Okay, all this questions, and you and I could have a long discussion about Turkey. As a matter of fact, we might get into that here in a second. But Turkey, the clown car brigade, which is moving planes around and stuff like this, the hiding in the catering cart. The reality is there's nothing out of this that Trump looks good with. I mean, it looks like he slunk away from his plane, hid in a catering car, got to another plane just so that he could get on there. And actually, he makes the point. He says, you know, it's if you know, if you're with me, you know, you're taking all the risk as me. And then he leaves the plane. He then left the plane and left them to take all the risk. He's just there's I don't know anybody that looks at this and thinks it's anything other than a joke and a disaster. I mean, it's this kind of thing. You and I have talked about this before with past presidents. There are some things you do that you just will never get over. And this is one of those. I'm not sure if people are going to. I mean, I know that this guy's pound for pound. He has embarrassment constantly. But at the same time, I don't know if you're going to, you know, get away from this because everyone's like, what, you know, you look like a coward. You look like a coward running away.
1: Well, and again, you've got to look for the safety aspect. But I mean, again, it's a catering car. I mean, that's what really here's now you love the blue sky.
0: Yes, I do.
1: Right. You love your
0: Matt McNeil show on blue sky. Indeed, I do like that.
1: Do you?
0: Yeah.
1: Iowa politics at Blue Sky.
0: He is there too, folks. I link to him every Wednesday.
1: However, here's what you need to do. You need to get the video of the transfer where they, you know, he's waving, gets in the plane and scoots right into the, and you need to set it to the Benny Hill theme.
0: Yakety Sax.
1: It's Yakety Sax. It's Boots Randolph. It's a classic. And just repost that with the proper augmentation and then see what you think of it. I mean, you know, the Secret Service they've done great things, right? I mean, they tell the president, no, you're doing this, any president, right? I mean, because safety first. Tell you what, get in the catering car and we'll dump you in the, I don't know. I don't know the nature of the threat, but the whole thing is just really hinky that it started when they took Qatari Force One to Turkey I mean, you just start check the boxes here. Yeah. Who thought this was a good idea?
0: Well, it's, you know, there were some Funyuns that needed to be rescued.
1: I like the Cheetos reference because you get them on your, you know, the orange dust on your hands, right?
0: Yeah. Would you even
1: and then
0: know?
1: You, then, you know, you just kind of sit there and then you rub your fingers through your hair.
0: Exfoliating,
1: You just figured out how he gets the look. It's Cheeto dust, and you just run your fingers through your hair, and there it is.
0: That would explain why the Cheetos tiger is now the Secretary of the Interior. Oh, okay. That makes a lot more sense now.
1: Wow.
0: Yeah, all right.
1: Wow, that's just that was gratuitous as all get out.
0: You look at the Middle East right now. I have said this over the last – you saw the Mecca Accords. This was Saudi Arabia, Pakistan, and Turkey signing an agreement. In the wake of this attempt by Trump to strong-arm Saudi Arabia to get them to sign the Abraham Accords, which clearly was a non-starter for Saudi Arabia, they looked around. I think they're all starting to realize Trump is basically said the United States as a major influencer in the Middle East is over. You saw Iran today basically say, nope, all these militaries are out of here come September 30th. We're taking over. And they have now flown down to Saudi Arabia to talk about security issues with them. I think we're starting to see the beginnings of a much stronger block of Middle Eastern countries forming together who have a ton of economic power and basically are saying the days of the United States or Europe dictating anything in the Middle East are over. We are taking over and we're going to run this from here on out.
1: There was a point where after we were involved with Iran militarily and Iran decided to bomb its neighbors. And those neighbors, those neighboring nations banded with the U.S. for a limited window of time.
0: Yep.
1: That was your opportunity to remake the Middle East, to get rid of the Iran factor, which had been a bully factor, and to get a different coalition in place. They did not close the deal. So Iran apparently has enough left to keep bombing, and the neighbors are now saying, you know what, his dog's barking, you got a hole in your fence, it's not my argument anymore. You know, I'm going back to the people that I'm more closely associated with. And so it could lead. I mean, if Iran is still there and the neighbors had been afraid in the past, they're still afraid. And now they're turning to the other side because they don't see it leaving.
0: I'm not weighing the merits of the Abraham Accords. But when I was reading about some stories about this, there are large portions of these countries' populations, the Middle Eastern countries, the Muslim Middle Eastern countries, that do not like this. I mean, large portions, like 60, 70, 80%, who feel like this would be a big mistake. The United States continuing to push the Abraham Accords seems to have gotten to the tipping point. And you talk about Pakistan is clearly on very good terms with Iran still. China is on very good terms with Iran still. And Iraq and Iran are still working together somewhat. Now, granted, that you talked about attacking other countries. They attacked Saudi Arabia. But if I'm Saudi Arabia and I can work with Iran and be more of a, you know, logistically a local force or the United States, I think we're starting to see this peel away and we might be losing the Middle East completely.
1: Well, that's why I said there was a chance.
0: Yeah.
1: There was a window. Yeah. And when Iran did not go away, they returned to their original alliances because they see what's going to happen going forward. There's a chance still to turn it around. Better act quick.
0: We don't have much time. Carolyn Leavitt's going to leave, no longer press secretary. I think she took the time off for her kid, came back and said, I don't want to deal with this anymore. I really do. I think she's like, nope.
1: I can check the box to say I'm the first press. Ron Ziegler was close to be the first press secretary to have a baby. No, I'm just sporting there. But no, it's like I did it. I got the photo. Now give me the T-shirt and I'm out.
0: Well, and yeah, I mean, it'll be interesting to I'm going
1: after November. It ain't going to be fun to be the messaging person for the White House.
0: Oh, you think she's the first one that's leaving by the end of this year? I guarantee you there's going to be a rotating door on the White House. Jeff Stein, once again, kind enough to join us. A little bit later on, we will put out the Iowa politics report and the Iowa business report. Link all to that later on. Jeff, thank you very much. Talk to you next week. Chicago, Seattle, talk to you tomorrow. Minneapolis, St. Paul, hour two up next.
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10: I'm Dr. Anthony Lizowitz, and this is Climate Connections. Cornfields in Iowa may be far away from oyster reefs in the Gulf of Mexico, but they're connected by the Mississippi River and the pollution it carries. On farms across the vast watershed, fertilizer runs off of fields into waterways that feed the Gulf. Nitrogen from that fertilizer builds up in the water and causes algal blooms that deplete the oxygen available for oysters, fish, and other species.
4: The Gulf is known to have dead zones because the dissolved oxygen levels are so low.
10: Maya Trotz at the University of South Florida says the problem is increasingly urgent in the Gulf and elsewhere as climate change causes more extreme rain.
4: You have a lot of fertilizer runoff getting into your water bodies.
10: So she and other researchers formed a group called Blue Gap to educate people about the problem and ways to solve it. 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And planting trees and grasses between fields and waterways can help reduce erosion and filter runoff. That can improve water quality both locally and hundreds of miles downstream.
4: The problem is big, but the problem is solvable.
10: Climate Connections is produced by the Yale Center for Environmental Communication. To learn more about climate change, visit climateconnections.org.
5: NBC News Radio, I'm Michael Kastner. Iran says the Strait of Hormuz will remain blocked until the U.S. accepts all of its conditions. More from Tammy Trujillo.
11: Iranian authorities made the claim on Wednesday after President Trump said the U.S. had total control of the oil shipping lane. Both sides are calling for reparations from the other side. CNBC says data from a trade intelligence firm shows traffic through Hormuz is at its lowest level since May and about 90% lower than before the U.S. and Israel attacked Iran last February. The analysis said just over a dozen ships passed through the Strait of Hormuz on Tuesday, compared to the daily average of 130 ships in February.
5: A winning ticket in Wednesday night's billion-dollar Powerball drawing was sold in Illinois. The massive jackpot has a cash value of more than $450 million. It's the largest Powerball prize won so far this year and the eighth largest in the game's history. The Justice Department is announcing arrests in what's being called an elaborate sham marriage scheme involving Chinese citizens.
12: This is one of the largest marriage fraud prosecutions in United States history.
5: Attorney General Todd Blanche said nearly a dozen suspects arranged over 1,000 sham marriages since 2016. Blanche says the scheme involved pairing Chinese nationals with U.S. citizens who were paid $100,000 to become fake spouses. Three states are set to carry out executions today, marking the first time three inmates have been put to death on the same day in 16 years. More from Mark Mayfield.
13: Alabama is scheduled to execute Jeremy Williams for the rape and murder of a five-year-old girl in 2021. The girl was handed over by her own mother in exchange for money police say she wanted for drugs. Williams told his attorneys not to appeal the death sentence. In Oklahoma, Carlos Cuesta Rodriguez is set to die for the 2003 murder of his common-law wife, who he believed was cheating on him.
5: Michael Kastner, NBC News Radio. Attorney General Todd Blanche is once again insisting that the Justice Department's proposed anti-weaponization fund is dead. Scott Carr with more.
14: Attorney General Blanche says he's rescinded the order creating the over $1.7 billion fund and insists no money was ever distributed. The fund faced fierce criticism from both sides of the aisle, largely out of concerns that people convicted in connection with the January 6, 2021 attack on the Capitol could be awarded payments from the taxpayer-funded account. While several federal judges have also questioned the legality of how the fund was even created, Blanche says he and President Trump still support compensating people they believe were victims of a weaponized Justice Department. I'm Scott Carr.
5: Research shows Gen Z and millennials are turning to the stock market while feeling locked out of the housing market. Executive coach Neil Shore advises that if you feel it's the right time to start investing in stocks, you need to accept the natural stress that occurs if you watch the stock trackers every hour.
15: Either don't buy stocks or recognize the volatility and the long term. I'm a long term investor, not a short term trader.
16: The Federal Reserve reports the combined stock market holdings to Americans under 40 are now bigger than ever recorded at over $3 trillion this year. If you have a phone, you most likely are getting hit with an influx of spam calls. More from Bree Tennis.
17: According to tracking data, Americans received an estimated 4.4 billion robocalls last month. So odds are you got some. And no matter how clever you are in blocking them, the spammers have workarounds to get you to pick up. They use your area code and use fake caller ID like the IRS. And you can't stop them because spam calls are not illegal. The FCC says if you don't recognize the number, it's best not to answer.
16: Michael Kastner, NBC News Radio.
18: Time now for a quick look at our KKNW weather outlook. We'll see mostly clear skies through the night and a low around 58. A sunny Thursday expected with a high near 80, then a mostly sunny Friday, high near 81. Saturday and Sunday, mostly sunny again, highs near 80 once again.
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0: Research shows, on average, car accident victims with a lawyer get over 3 times more money than those without one. Better off with Booha.
1: NATO summit last month, Trump hid inside a catering cart to sneak out of Turkey due to security threats. And let's give it up. Let's give it up to the Secret Service. Do you know how hard it is to sneak a pig out of Turkey? The presidential switcheroo on video.
2: According to the Washington Post, Trump boarded the older Air Force One in front of the cameras, waving from the stairs, and then slipped out a door on the other side of the plane into an airport catering truck, which then drove him to a smaller military jet.
1: That's the same way he used to get on the Epstein's plane.
3: Oh, my God. I just told you, Ed Begley's coming to my birthday party, and so I had an Arrested Development flashback. Lots of people were saying, who's the guy that was a magician would have done that trick with the catering truck? What's his name?
4: Job?
3: Yeah, Job. Right, the brother.
4: Job's not Ed Begley Jr.
3: I know. Oh. I know. He's on Arrested Development, though. Lots of Arrested Development fans saying that was a trick that Job would have tried. Okay. Hey, you know what occurs to me is he does not need a ballroom. We could just put him in a little, we can just full-time, little catering cart with wheels. Seem perfectly content in there, perfectly safe.
4: Did you see how much it's going to cost now, the ballroom?
3: I did not. Do we have a new, bill come in?
4: A new estimate in the Washington Post this morning?
3: Uh-huh.
4: $900 million.
3: Of course, of course. The thing that other people would pay for. It is also not a ballroom now and is a military something complex and something.
4: That's a lot.
3: Okay. Also, Trump, because he's a little bitch, he's a whiny little snowflake bitch.
4: Uh-huh.
3: Trying to look like a tough guy. Throws Secret Service under the bus, claims he was put on the plane that was in a greater risk of being attacked. Yes, because of course you were. Because he's a tough, you know, such a tough, ooh, such a tough guy. Maybe he saw all the pictures of Joe Biden walking in through the middle of Kyiv in the middle of an active war zone with Zelensky. Not in a food cart. Trump claimed that the military plane that secretly flew him out of Turkey last month was at greater risk of being targeted, even though the Secret Service determined it was the safer option. Reporter, why was it too dangerous for you to fly in an Air Force One, but not too dangerous for the press? Trump, well, I don't know. I mean, I think actually the plane I flew on was a greater risk. I think it was a greater risk because that would be the plane I think that would be more likely to go for. What?
4: That's not how decoys work.
3: Complete and total moron.
4: Yeah, that's not how decoys work.
3: It's just my feeling. Like his feeling that, what did he say about vaccines? That they're putting big vats. They're putting vats of vaccine in your children, big soda bottles.
4: Coca-Cola bottles, yeah. He's never seen a vaccine been administered in his entire life.
3: Oh, my God.
4: He has no idea.
3: People laugh so hard. I know when I took my children in for the... You did not take your children for the vaccinations. Oh, my God. I remember the whole schedule, and I took them in.
4: He had the help do it.
3: Oh,
4: come
3: please.
4: On.
3: Oh, please. Okay. And he's like, never mind about Eric. Don't worry about... Whatever.
4: No. You know, maybe Eric was affected by the vaccines.
3: Perhaps, you think? Eric's a walking vaccine injury. No, he's not. Get your children vaccinated, for God's sakes. We will talk to Dr. Doom tomorrow.
4: I was just saying that for comedic effect. I wasn't saying that vaccines are dangerous.
3: Yes, thank you.
4: You're welcome.
3: Stephanie Miller Show regrets the error of Chris LaBoy. Just in general. Just in a general sense. Okay. Oh, no. Oh, no. My pillow guy lost? Wait a minute, let me guess. Saying it was rigged. Am I right?
4: He has not conceded. He said it. There were shenanigans.
3: We are getting good. So we're rigging Republican primaries? This is fantastic. How absorbent is MyPillow for, you know, sopping up Nazi bitch tears? How is that? He's going to have to bite the pillow now, isn't he? Bite the pillow. You lost.
4: Well, they're very lumpy. Because they're filled with like really hard foam, and the foam when you roll over on it rubs up against each other, so it's also a very loud pillow.
3: Yeah,
4: which is something you want in
3: a
4: pillow.
3: Yeah, exactly. Who wants all that quiet to sleep in? That was Trump's candidate, by the way. Trump's endorsement not enough to power Mike Lindell into the Republican nomination for governor in Minnesota. Oh, I think he was. I was looking forward to that. He was set to lose to Amy Klobuchar. Hold please. Hold please. By 17 points.
4: Yep.

0: Okay, so now someone else will lose to Amy Klobuchar by maybe less points. Yeah. Okay, so the Minnesota Republican Party didn't back Lindell, but Trump did. Mm-hmm. So another Trump candidate goes down.
1: Yep.
0: Yes. He appears to be losing his magic. It has been put into a food cart and rolled
1: Lindell.
0: Away. Trump, in terms of endorsements. Lindsey Graham's sister will be, she did not either. She didn't win either. Is it going to go into a runoff?
1: Mm-hmm.
0: That was his candidate
1: There's such momentum on that side.
0: Oh, wow. So I'm guessing Mike's going to have to go back to the Harmar, to his kiosk, his little pillow.

0: Minnesota nice.
1: It's very reasonable.
0: Talking about how the Pillow Man is fortune made.
1: He was a lonely guy.
0: Out in a kiosk with his sweaty tirade. Hey, that wasn't no pillow. That was sweaty.
1: If you are a sweat, this is the best pillow.

0: So we've heard rumor that the Harmar maybe going the way of Mike Lindell.
1: It's a bit of a dead mall.
0: Right, but this is what the way magic could be. He could take his stupid money and buy the Harmar and then get his kiosk back and, you know, because the Harmar is rumored to be, you know, it's going the way of the Whigs.
1: Yeah. I mean, when the Burlington Coat Factory at the mall closes, you know it's a...
0: It's all over?
1: Yeah.
0: That's the sign of the apocalypse?
1: Yeah.
0: Oh, no. Where will we get coats?
1: Well, coats are needed in Minnesota. Not so much here, but... Yeah.
0: All right. So, all the pundits, are we all screaming now that, oh, my God, the Democratic establishment is taking over the party now? They're taking it back from the Democratic Socialists. It's dogs and cats living together. Okay. So, yeah. It was a very close race in Wisconsin, right?
1: Yeah.
0: So, the Democratic primary for governor of Wisconsin turned into an unexpectedly close race. So, David Crowley, I guess, mm-hmm. who's the establishment candidate, whatever. I hate these labels. But beat Francesca Hong by she was heavily favored. And so, it was very
1: squeaker,
0: close.
1: But she's already
0: conceded.
1: So
0: yeah.
1: But there's not going to be a recount or anything.
0: Yeah, it was very close. And so she was, I think Mike Nellis sort of alluded to this yesterday. She had a bunch of news cycles. She was confronted with past statements, mm-hmm. A social media post, most famously a call to abolish Thanksgiving. And so I think, we take all the and we don't really pay attention to the race until the primary's over. But I didn't really, I wasn't really, I guess, what do you call it? Bernie and AOC did not endorse her.
1: They did not.
0: So I don't know, like, how that's all supposed to play out in terms of this whole, Democratic Socialist versus establishment or whatever. Yeah. Like Michigan, where El Sayed won, it was very, very close.
1: And
0: I hope they model what happened there, that Haley Stevens immediately embraced El Sayed and, you know, we're moving forward.
1: Yeah.
0: But like we keep saying, different people are going to run or going to win in different mm-hmm. places for different reasons.
1: Yeah.
0: And, you know, both of these races, Wisconsin and Michigan, were very, very close.
1: And now Huffington Post is screaming in their headline, "Damn establishment back from the dead."
0: Oh, Jesus.
1: I'm like...
0: They just want a fight.
1: Yes,
0: they just want Democrats.
1: That's it.
0: Democrats in disarray. Oh, now the socialists are in disarray. Everybody's yeah.
1: A Democrat won in Wisconsin.
0: Right, right. And here's the thing. Again, you're also not going to agree with everything every supporter says.
1: Right.
0: I agree that I wasn't even really aware who Hassan Piker was. But yes, obviously he said some problematic things. But that doesn't mean El Sayed owns all of them.
1: No,
0: you
1: not
0: know?
1: At all.
0: I hadn't heard the thing about that it doesn't matter if rapes happened on October 7th. I mean, Chris, we have to be able to say, like, as we said so many times here, you have to be able to say that was horrible, and what's happening in Gaza is horrible. It's all horrible. Netanyahu's horrible. Hamas is horrible. It's all horrible.
1: Right. It's not a zero-sum game. It
0: right.
1: can be horrible on both sides.
0: Right. Yeah.
1: Yeah.
0: No, exactly.
1: And now CNN has dug up some old audio of Abdul Al-Sayed suggesting that we shouldn't have fireworks on the 4th of July. And so the right is saying,
0: oh my God,
1: that Al-Sayed wants to abolish the 4th of July when he said no.
0: No such thing.
1: Fireworks are a problem for people with PTSD and for people with
0: dogs.
1: Yes,
0: as dog owners, we were like, thank you.
1: Right. He said, maybe we should find another way to celebrate the 4th of July. But the right is running with Al-Sayed wants
0: yeah.
1: to abolish
0: no,
1: the 4th of
0: I've
1: July.
0: Talked to I know a few veterans that have talked about it. It's not just, you know, but obviously pets and whatever. And also, how many people are injured? I love that on July 4th, everybody posts, this is the last day this guy will have all five fingers. Like, it's just seems like maybe it's not for amateurs, is what I'm saying.
1: Right. But he has a point, you
0: right.
1: know? But,
0: yeah. But of course, it's like, oh, he wants
1: right
0: to cancel, blah, blah, blah.
1: The right is going to twist it all out of proportion.
0: Yeah, exactly.
2: Yeah, I didn't get that perspective until I moved to L.A. and literally it looks like a war zone.
0: Oh, my God.
1: Yeah,
0: it's Da Nang all night long.
1: Well, and on the day before and the day after, too.
0: Yeah.
1: It's like
0: almost a whole
1: week of it.
0: Robin Trish. Live. It's like a month of solid, and they have like several dogs.
1: Yeah.
0: It's, yeah.
1: Yeah.
0: Okay, so, did I mention, speaking of awful, thank you, Maggie, alerted me. Steph, apologies for possibly bringing in a painful political memory, but thought you might be interested in this. A group of Texas Republicans recreated the Lyndon Johnson campaign Daisy ad from 1964 to attack Tallarico and, quote, the trans industry. What the hell? So Rachel Bitticoffer first posted this and said, this is embarrassment for the Texas GOP. You remember this ad only aired once, and they were forced to pull it. It had a little girl picking, you know, a daisy, and the nuclear bomb goes off. And that was an anti-Goldwater and my dad.
1: Yes.
0: Ad. I mean, although I said many times, if my father said once a million times at dinner, he said, could you pass the gravy? But at first, I wish I could blow up more little girls that are holding daisies. And I'm like, well, you can't today, Dad. So here's the gravy.
1: It was an effective ad.
0: Yeah, that's what they only did. It was, but talk about, like, you know, dirty tricks. They only aired it once, and yeah. But anyway, I don't know if you've seen the visual of this. Of course, Tallarico's the surgeon, and he's, like, looking ominously down at the little girl who's terrified. It's just so gross. Oh, yeah, is it? I was going to say, normally...
1: Yeah, there it is.
0: There it is. No. Normally, Chris doesn't need a microphone, but I was like, he seems a little far away.
1: Yeah.
2: Okay. I turned down the wrong one.
1: Oh, no.
0: All right.
2: That's why.
0: Oh, listen, that'll come in handy. I'll give you a wink when I'd like you to do that.
1: No.
0: Oops, what happened to Chris's mic?
1: Stephanie Miller's trying to silence me.
0: Yes, I am. I will own that.
2: Just be glad she's not weaponizing the board.
1: Right, exactly.
0: Here's what I'd like to hear from Chris. Oh, okay. Those are your thoughts on that? I'm sorry. Was that cricket for you right, Mama? You're always right. Thank you, Chris. Okay. Here is the... So this is the... Oh, American Principles Project.
1: Yeah.
0: That's what they're called?
1: Uh-huh.
0: Yeah. The principles that brought you this. Okay.
3: One, two, three.
4: She dreams of growing up, falling in love, becoming a mother.
3: Four, five, six.
5: Keep counting.
3: Seven,
4: the
3: eight,
4: trans industry
3: seven,
4: preys on confused children.
0: What?
4: Irreversible seven, puberty blockers, cross-sex hormones, sex change surgeries. This November, stop them before it's too late.
0: The trans industry, Chris, that's what that's... And Tallarico featured as a very ominous surgeon. So, yeah, that all seems fair. Oh, my God. I can't. Can I get out of this timeline? How can I get out of this timeline?
1: I don't know.
0: Okay. We have a... You know what? We have a Man Meat Wednesday with a little slice of lady in there.
1: Oh, we got a little bit of lady?
0: We got
1: sure.
0: a little lady. We have Bob
1: for a whole hour.
0: Bob Seska, Malcolm Nance, and Tara Devlin.
1: Yes.
0: Our new little lady that we love. Okay. Carlos is on vacation or whatever. It's everybody. It's the summer. Everybody just calm down.
1: Yes. It's okay. Like... Booking the show is like playing Tetris.
0: Yes. So people respond to my birthday party invite immediately.
1: Yes, I know.
0: All right, just let it go. As they
1: I
0: say,
1: can't.
0: As they say in Frozen.
1: Nope, I can't.
0: All right, I'll follow up.
1: Gonna hold this grudge forever.
0: Okay, 20 minutes. We're not going to say who we're talking about. 20 minutes after the hour, this portion of the show brought to you by Bristle Beauty. I love my Bristle Beauty brush, and we realize that, you know, as a liberal helper, we urge Pete Hegseth to get one because he is disgusting. And he snots in his hand and then runs it through his hair. Why is it important that he get a Bristle Beauty brush? By the way, don't forget to type in Stephanie, Pete. Thank you. Do something for your country.
1: He'll get right on that. He wants to support you in every way he can.
0: Yes. Replaceable bristles. That's why.
1: Uh-huh.
0: Like, imagine how disgusting his hairbrush is. Most of us, you got all that hair in there.
1: And he's got snot in his hair.
0: And you get gunk in there and hair product, and in his case... Okay.
1: Boogies.
0: Right? The Forever Brush. 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

0: Stephanie Miller.
1: Yeah, it is the Stephanie Miller Show. Oh, I've missed my Bob Seska so much. He was on vacation.
2: He was.
1: I'm a little lost. I just wander around aimlessly when Bob Seska's on vacation.
3: He went to a Star Trek convention.
1: I know he did. He is the biggest nerd we know.
3: He is.
1: The biggest, most lovable
3: he
1: nerd
3: went with Mary Trump.
1: In the world. I know. He did a panel.
3: Yeah.
1: Hey, I'm Bob Seska. Here we are talking about Star Trek. Okay. That's my Bob Seska impression.
3: Stop it.
1: Oh, I hit myself on my eye with my pocket protector. Oh, no. Beat me up, Daddy.
4: I feel like pocket protectors are a product of your guys' generation.
1: Yeah. Yes, I, don't think I know.
3: Yeah,
1: you're like, what is that even?
3: Nobody's
1: I don't even know what it is.
3: Years.
1: I never had one of those. That was like the nerd joke in the 70s. Wasn't it in Revenge of the Nerds? Didn't, what's his name?
3: Yes.
1: Carradine have a pocket protector?
4: Yeah,
1: okay.
4: He did.
1: Okay.
4: He did.
1: But thank you very much.
3: That movie came out 40 years ago.
1: I know. I don't make any references fresher than that.
3: Okay.
1: Dave in Massachusetts. Hi, Dave. Welcome.
5: Hi, it's great to talk to you.
1: I'd
5: just like to point out real quick that the guy who snuck off Air Force One in the food truck is the same guy who swears up and down that if he had been on the scene at Marjorie Stoneman Douglas High School,
1: yes,
5: he would have rushed in there,
1: yes,
5: unarmed to save the students.
1: Yes, yes, with a completely clean diaper. I'm sure he would have. Absolutely. Thank you. What a giant.
3: Yeah.
1: See, he does. He's such a... See, he has to grab himself. Okay, can I just say, Anita, thank you. As she posts, Donald Trump has stolen so much of our one and only lives. I'm 46, so almost a quarter of mine. We were never meant to live under the constant duress and depression that comes with observing such a morally depraved and repugnant man being elevated to the most powerful position in the world and committing nonstop crimes with no consequences. Having to live like this has caused real harm. Our mental and physical health has been permanently impacted. It makes me so enraged. We had to live through this. I am lucky, Chris, that my best friend, Dr. Wanda, is a brilliant psychologist.
3: Uh-huh.
1: And I had quite a long, I had 2-3 hour session with her yesterday just to...
3: She lives on the other side of the world.
1: She lives in Australia. Eh?
3: Yeah.
1: Yeah. Why did I say A? What?
3: I know that's Canada.
1: You're right.
3: Bonza.
1: Yes, right. That's that.
3: Okay.
1: Anyway, I'm all better now. Because we do. We all have like personal stress.
3: Yeah,
1: and then
3: right.
1: You layer this on top for 10 years and it's just... unendurable for some people. So I'm probably a liberal snowflake. So reach out and help somebody that looks like they need it.
3: Reach out and touch somebody's hand?
1: Yes.
3: Okay.
1: Even noted nerd Bob Seska. Next.
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12: 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You guys are great!
0: So, which one's yours?
2: The one at bat.
12: Strike two.
2: Oh, that's okay, Chris.
0: Only my kid could strike out in T-ball.
2: Oh, run, Chris, go!
0: Looks like he's having some trouble running.
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0: the anti-family, the pro-pedophilia, the pro-death are MAGA. The untethered spending, building up the national deficit, f-ing over the working class, those are MAGA policies. On top of this, MAGA is a war-mongering nut job party.
1: Speak out, Jen Welch. Come on. Don't be so shy. All right. I was lost, Chris, and now I am found again.
2: Are you?
1: As they say in the Bible or somewhere.
2: Okay.
1: Speaking of dreamy hunky men, why Bob Seska joins us now.
3: He's without pocket protector.
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4: Where are you coming from?
5: Bob's calling us from Washington.
4: You Seska fans.
1: Oh my god.
4: Washington.
1: So Seska.
4: Just follow the money.
1: Bob, how was your Star Trek political nerd convention?
6: Yes, greetings from the basement of the science building.
1: Yeah. Did you catch my Bob Seska impression?
6: Waiting for that. Yes.
1: I'm here talking about surgery.
6: Did. Yes.
1: How was
6: exactly it? How I sounded all the 4 days I was at Star Trek Las Vegas, which was, by the way, just an absolute blast.
1: I mean,
6: I loved every second of it. So much fun. So many nerds.
1: So little time.
6: With.
1: Yeah. So little time, so many nerds. Fantastic. Right. I missed you so much. I wander aimlessly on my hikes. I'm just like, do you know where Bob is? Where's Bob Sesma's podcast? Right. What should I listen to?
3: You also picked the hottest time of year to go to Vegas.
1: Yeah.
6: That was also true.
3: Yeah.
6: It was kind of warm in Las Vegas, as it tends to be, and very, very dry.
1: And you bring so much personal hotness. It must have really been just too much for the Star Trek nerd ladies.
6: But like the trend is now, I guess you have to bring a toupee to Vegas. When you go to Vegas, you got to bring your new hair, like Donald did last week. And so I brought my hairpiece. As you can see, I'm wearing it now.
1: Yes. Yeah. Wow, but, that thing is yikes. That was
6: fun right in the middle of my break. It's like, oh my God, why am I not doing the show this week?
1: Yeah, I know. It was fantastic. So, Bob, you posted about many things, including Trump. I think we should be given an A+ on the economy. Do we play Caroline Leavitt yesterday? Said the prices are way down, inflation's great. And you said our electric bill was $571 for an apartment, and you just said piss off, butt baby.
6: Yeah.
1: Now.
6: Yeah. I mean. Right. Righteous anger over our electric bill. And it is actually the highest electric bill I think I have ever paid.
1: Yeah. Same
6: Thank
1: for
6: you,
1: me. Groceries,
6: Donald
1: gas.
6: Trump.
1: It's all like, oh, my God. I've never.
3: Yeah. It's all that refrigerator sex that you and Kimberly have.
1: Yeah. Well, if you would close the refrigerator when you have sex.
6: Mm-hmm. That's right. We can't have democracy because this guy was supposed to come into office and change the economy back to the way it was in 2019 when it was apparently better. But that has not happened.
1: Wait a minute.
6: Everything has gotten worse, as we all predicted. The leopard is eating everyone's face.
1: But there's always one pathetic Republican a day, right, Chris? This one, Representative Mike, I don't even know who this is.
3: Herodopoulos of Florida.
1: Uh-huh. Here we go.
7: There's no doubt that polls right now are challenging for the reality that we all face. I mean, there are prices that we're still dealing with in the Biden administration.
1: Biden.
6: This is just absolutely absurd. The amount of political traction Donald Trump and the MAGA Republicans are getting out of the fact that their own supporters don't understand how inflation works.
3: Right.
1: Yeah.
6: And how a lot of people don't understand how inflation works. They're just sashaying right through that gigantic Kool-Aid man-sized hole in the wall in terms of knowledge of regular. When inflation goes down, that doesn't necessarily mean prices go down. That's the key to understanding how everything works. Now, when Joe Biden left office, his final full month in office, 2.8% inflation.
1: Yeah. Yep.
6: Where is it now? What, 4%?
3: Yep.
1: Yeah.
6: Higher? Yes.
1: Yeah.
6: And it keeps going up. So what was coming down precipitously during Joe Biden is now rising back up, all and specifically because of Donald Trump's policy. Tariffs, the war in Iran, etc. Thank you, Donald Trump, right? And by thank you, I mean something else.
3: Yeah, exactly.
1: Yeah. And then he started on the vaccine stuff, Trump. Very importantly, vaccinations for hepatitis B, COVID-19, influenza, among others, are no longer recommended for all children. And you said, and when kids start dying, he will blame Democratic governors.
6: Of course he will. Yeah.
1: I just, that whole, okay, and you said, I still condemn many anti-vaxxers, including Trump, are motivated by an irrational fear of needles. I mean, that whole scene with Bobby Kennedy shaking like a leaf and the flight attendant lady twisting around, it was like, it was like a little Fellini film, but just all of the misinformation just in that one thing about vaccines and vats and soda bottles full, and it was just, oh my God.
6: Countless, I don't know how many children are going to die because of Donald Trump's pride in his alleged genetics. You know what I mean? This is about Donald Trump being in complete denial that Barron Trump is on the spectrum, allegedly.
1: Right.
6: And that may be due to his genetics.
1: Yeah.
6: And he can't deal with that. So he's got to blame something. And he's taking something that he probably saw on Fox News or heard on Rush Limbaugh 20, 30 years ago and turning that into policy, even though it's absolute BS that somehow vaccines contribute to autism, which isn't the case. It's just a matter of diagnosis.
2: Right.
6: There are multiple causes here at play, but he's got this toxic positivity. It can't possibly be because of potentially his genes. So it has to be this other thing, and then Lord knows how many people are going to die as a result.
1: You know, somebody, I can't remember who it was now, Bob, had interesting speculation that he sees the same polls we see. Oh, my God, I saw one today.
6: Yeah.
1: He's at 34% approval rating, I think. I mean, he's dropping like a rock, but they're saying he's so desperate to try to get the coalition back that, you know, this could be the MAHA anti-vaxxer, you know, segment that he tried to bring in by, you know, bringing in Bobby Kennedy. Like, I don't know what, because you're like, what is this anti-vaccine
3: thing
1: now?
3: I heard yesterday that MAHA is actually kind of pissed at him because he's in bed with the Scotts Miracle-Gro people.
1: Interesting.
3: Yeah.
6: Yes,
3: and GMO. So MAHA, he most likely had that thing with Bobby Kennedy the other day in order to try and bring MAHA back because of the Scotts Miracle-Gro stuff.
1: Oh, God. What a... S show.
6: This is, once again, it's Donald Trump doing ridiculous things in order to wiggle his way out of some previous mess that he has created himself. It's constantly trying to retcon the previous mess and then in the process creating an all new mess that he then has to fix.
1: And Jim, this other end, he's calling, you know, Canada, Democrats as jihadists and, you know, communists and whatever. I just I don't think the othering is going to work this time. Junker said, Dr. Abdul Al-Sayed was practically engineered to break MAGA brains. American born, sorry, no go back card, ridiculously credentialed MD, Oxford PhD, explains policy like a normal human and takes zero crap. Good luck finding a script for that. I mean,
6: right. So, yeah, I think this is one of those things where Donald believes it's some kind of opportunity to demonize Democrats. But I don't think it's going to work out that way because no one trusts Donald Trump, at least in terms of regular people. I mean, obviously, he's got the MAGA support. But I think people are looking for strong leadership. I think they're looking for Democrats to step up. And I think El Saeed provides that kind of oomph that we need for November. So even if you disagree with some of his policies and some of the things he said, I think he's got a strong chance of winning. And we have to look at these races individually, district by district, and see what works out best for those constituencies. And I think El Saeed certainly works for what he's running in the context of where he's
1: and
6: running.
1: We were saying that, and the, you know, Wisconsin, it went the other way. The establishment, whatever, quote-unquote candidate, barely edged out the, you know, Democratic Socialist in that one. But, you know.
6: Right. I think is wise. I mean, to have someone with broader appeal statewide in Wisconsin, I think is an important decision. So I think the Democrats in Wisconsin made the right choice in that particular race.
1: So you had a good message. You said to all prospective 2028 Democratic presidential candidates, erasing Donald, including all his gaudy kleptocratic projects, is a winning platform plank. Be prepared to outline your plan for it. There will be questions. And by the way, the latest you posted, Trump's White House helipad project keeps getting stranger. After speeding up construction at extra cost, he reportedly ordered contracts to tear out the completed work because he doesn't like the lawn's slope. It raises familiar questions about waste, favoritism, who's paying. And you said, geez, I wonder how he bankrupted casinos so badly he had to be put on an allowance like an 11-year-old. I mean, Chris just said the ballroom is $900
3: million. $900 million as of this morning.
1: How much is the reflecting pool going to, right? And he's going to spend our money to re-prosecute the guy, the Olympian, for the reflecting pool with zero evidence again.
3: Mm-hmm. All and this so for personal this. Grievances.
1: I mean, he's going to make Janine Pirro come out and say, I was drunk when I dismissed it. I apologize. I'm sober now. I mean, how?
6: Right.
1: Are they going to? Go ahead.
6: It's staggering. And I'm debating with myself as to whether or not this is all about, whether it's reflecting pool or the ballroom or anything, whether this is about Donald's ongoing accumulation of wealth, his kleptocracy, his Putin-style kleptocracy, or if these vanity projects are the people around him giving the old man something to do while they're engaged in the ongoing grift. Or maybe it's just an Ouroboros of grifting happening in the White House, and that may be the case. It's not, I assure you, it's not just the teleprompter guy who's engaged in profiting off of the West Wing, and that's a fact.
1: And this Air Force One catering truck thing, Stinson Carter said, trying to remember if any other U.S. president has ever been smuggled into a catering truck after, quote, totally obliterating their enemy. I mean, you know, and then, of course, he's got to come out like a fake tough guy. And, oh, no, I was on the more dangerous plane. I don't care what Secret Service says. I was obviously. What? No, you weren't, you coward.
6: Right. And once again, Donald Trump using human shields to protect himself. This is something he's done. This goes back to COVID. I mean, that was the most notorious example of Donald Trump using human shields to protect his political odds in an upcoming election. Staggering how that happens time and time again. And now he's using the press corps primarily, but also even some staffers as decoys so he can abscond off in the catering truck to a different airplane and fly off like the coward that he is.
1: Yeah.
6: And his reaction, I think his reaction last night was, whatever. Yeah, I think we heard this from Maggie Haberman and Jonathan Swan, that he thinks everything is going to work out just fine for him.
1: Oh, he just said the Iran war, everything's going great. Did he say, do I have that? Yeah, he said everything's is straight. We control the strait. Everything is going great. Yeah. It's all going, hang on. Oh, yeah. Oh, please, Bob. Yeah, let me just get to this. Okay. Yes. He said that U.S. totally controls the strait. Things are going great for our country. He said we... whatever, blah, blah, stock market. Most of us aren't in it. Whatever. Mm-hmm. Prices are dropping. Hang on, Bob. Prices are dropping fast, Bob. Iran is going fine. It's going to be just absolutely fine. We totally control the state for amuse. We have control over it. Nobody else. Only us. Our Navy's unbelievable. Oh, things are going great for our country.
6: This is what drives, I think, us... I mean, this is what drives most people crazy about him, which is that he can never even barely acknowledge anything that's going wrong for him.
1: Yeah.
6: And I think that's one of the things I know for me that drives me crazy.
1: Well, it's,
6: but, I wanted to note one thing here, that he keeps bragging about your 401ks. He keeps talking, your 401ks are doing great.
1: Right.
6: Yeah, but your 401k could do awful tomorrow. Your 401k could drop through the floor because of Donald Trump's horrific stewardship of the economy. And so the status of your 401k right now, unless you're retiring tomorrow, is just up for grabs.
1: Yeah.
6: It could be
1: more,
6: it could be less.
1: Iran said the strait will not open until the U.S., quote, corrects its behavior. Oil prices hit $90 a barrel for the first time in 2 weeks on Tuesday. And Trump says, we own Hormuz. At some point, maybe they'll do something, and then they'll get blown away. Everyone is laughing at him at this point, right?
6: Mm-hmm.
1: I mean, Iran knows we're out of bullets, basically. Yeah. And he's just, it's these stupid, blustery, empty threats. That's all.
6: He is Gish galloping his way to memory-holing the Iran war, is what he's doing. He's just hoping that people are just going to get distracted by whatever's happening on social media and move on, stop paying attention to Iran. In that giant gap, lack of paying attention, lack of knowledge, Donald Trump can declare victory and say, we've done this, blah, blah, blah, blah, blah.
1: Right.
6: And then suddenly it's memory hole,
1: that's
6: like January 6th.
1: Whatever
6: or COVID,
1: he does, it'll be probably complete capitulation. He'll go, out of the deal, look what I did. Black guy couldn't do it. I did it. I mean,
6: that's right. Even though we're all going to be paying the price, there's still going to be death and destruction in the Strait of Hormuz and in Iran and the broader Middle East, and he's just going to hope that people forget. That's the key.
1: And this is 11 billion lies ago, but clearly we see in all the polling, he is starting to lose even his MAGA base, do you remember him saying how much Obama golfed? And I'm not going to golf, I'm going to be too busy being president, not going to golf at all. I mean, per Trump's public calendar, he has golfed 253 of the 568 days in his second term. He has golfed 45% of his presidency. So I mean, I don't know whether they most of the lies just bounce off MAGA. They don't care. They don't remember. I don't know.
6: They don't know, Stephanie. They're not aware. If you were to ask any MAGA voter, who do you think has played more golf during
1: Obama.
6: His presidency,
1: Obama.
6: Donald Trump or Barack Obama?
3: Right.
6: Oh, easily Obama. How many days has Donald Trump played golf in his second term? And they're like, well, one? You know, this is complete denial because Fox News doesn't report on this stuff. The MAGA entertainment complex doesn't report on this stuff. So they're just completely in the dark, snowed on the world's most obvious con man.
1: You must never go on vacation again unless you take me with you. Just the new rule.
3: Oh, do you really want to go to a Star Trek convention?
1: Yeah, Bob Seska, I will. As long as he does his own little Bob Seska show just for me in the breaks.
6: I want to paint. Stephanie, you got to paint yourself green.
1: Okay.
6: You can come as an Orion next year, and that would be like a dream come true to see Stephanie Miller unleashed in a Star Trek convention. Oh, my God.
2: I'll start painting now.
1: All right, love you.
2: No!
1: I love you, you big nerd.
6: I mean, am I wrong? Please.
3: You aren't wrong.
1: All right, love you. Goodbye, Bob. See you next week.
6: Love you, Stephanie. Bye-bye.
1: There he goes. 50 minutes after the hour, this portion of the show brought to you by Vibrians, right? 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
10: 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Check it out.
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1: Oh yeah.
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1: Okay.
0: Oh, okay. 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
0: 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Mike in Detroit on the Wisconsin governor race. Hey, Mike.
2: Yeah, hey. Morning, Steph.
0: Hi.
2: Just real quick, I made the mistake of turning on Morning Joe this morning.
1: Oh no!
2: Just to see what they how they would cover it. I know. Just to see how they would cover the race in Wisconsin, and of course they were just going on and on about how this shows DSA candidates aren't electable. I just laughed at the fact that it was a 3,200 vote difference, and instead of asking themselves, okay, wait a minute, what can we learn from this? Why were so many people attracted to her?
0: Right, and also it was the complete opposite in Michigan, very, very close. El Sayed, the socialist candidate won there. It's like, you're right, I'm not listening to these people trying to divide us by going, and slapping these. I think as a gay person, Chris, I've always hated labels, okay.
1: You just used one for yourself.
0: Okay, I did label myself, but, you know.
1: You labeled yourself a gay.
0: That's because I'm pathetic. Sue in... need a little mama noodle action. Sue in Rockville. Hello, Sue.
3: Hey there. You know, as the official child development specialist of the Stephanie Moore Show, and someone who knows an awful lot about autism spectrum disorder, and the fact that I live in an area where Barron Trump actually went to a special school that served children with special needs, I can confirm that he does have, ASD. However, Trump did not do this about vaccines because he gives a damn about his son. He doesn't give a damn about anyone but himself. He did it because he's a moron surrounded by morons who don't believe in science and are willing to let children die.
0: Yep. Well said. All right. 58 minutes after the hour, Malcolm Nance, Tara Devlin.
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8: NBC News Radio, I'm Michael Kastner. Attorneys for the man accused of killing conservative commentator Charlie Kirk want the death penalty taken off the table. More from Tammy Trujillo.
9: In a newly filed motion, they asked the judge to strike the aggravating factor that makes Tyler Robinson eligible for capital punishment. The defense argues that the state has failed to provide probable cause that Robinson knowingly created a great risk of death to another other than Charlie Kirk. They go on to say that Robinson had only one target, that the bullet fired at Kirk from a rooftop at Utah Valley University last September didn't put anyone else in danger. I'm Tammy Trujillo.
8: Iran says the Strait of Hormuz stays closed until the U.S. accepts all of its conditions. Iranian authorities made the claim on Wednesday after President Trump said the U.S. had total control of the oil shipping lane. Both sides are calling for reparations from the other side. The Midwest is preparing for another round of severe weather. The latest from Mark Mayfield.
10: Forecasters are warning of severe thunderstorm activity today and tonight from eastern Nebraska to northern Kentucky, with the highest risk in parts of Iowa, Missouri, Indiana, and central Illinois. Those in the path of the storm can expect wind gusts of up to 60 miles per hour, as well as isolated tornadoes and flash flooding from heavy rain. Rising rivers are possible across the region and washed out roads. Forecasters warn heavy rain in the area could persist for hours at a time.
8: Caroline Leavitt is set to leave her role as White House press secretary at the end of the month. More from Chris Caraggio.
11: President Trump made the announcement on Truth Social. He said Leavitt is one of the most trusted aides and is stepping down so she can spend more time with her family. The president added Leavitt will now be one of his top outside advisors and an influential voice within the Republican Party. Leavitt has served as White House press secretary since Trump began his second term.
8: Michael Kastner, NBC News Radio. Nick Reiner has been indicted again for the murders of his parents. In Los Angeles, Daniel Martindale.
12: The 32-year-old is accused of killing Rob and Michelle Reiner in a stabbing attack in their Brentwood home last December. New charges in the indictment will replace the original murder case filed last year. It adds the special circumstance allegation of lying in wait, which could lead to a sentencing enhancement if Reiner is convicted. The indictment also pushes the case closer to a jury trial, bypassing the need for a public preliminary hearing, which had been expected to take place sometime this fall. Reiner has been behind bars since December 15th, the day after his parents' bodies were discovered. I'm Daniel Martindale.
8: A new report says gas prices are higher than ever for this time of year. The price tracking website GasBuddy put out a statement Wednesday saying gas prices in the U.S. have reached their highest level ever for late August. GasBuddy's head of petroleum analysis said it was the first time ever the national average rose above $4 a gallon after August 12th. The report follows months of instability in the oil markets as the U.S. war with Iran affects shipments through the Strait of Hormuz. The Kennedy Center in Washington, D.C. has been ordered to pay a jazz musician $252,000 in legal fees and costs. More from Wendy Swanson.
13: It comes after the organization's unsuccessful lawsuit against a musician for pulling out of a concert in the wake of a rebranding to include Donald Trump's name. Chuck Redd performed at the Kennedy Center's annual Christmas Eve concerts for many years before opting out of performing at last December's gig, citing the defiant and illegal name change happening to the Kennedy Center. The organization sued Redd for breach of contract, only to have the suit thrown out in June.
8: Travis Kelce says his Madison Square Garden wedding to Taylor Swift last month was the best night of his life. He said being at MSG was a childhood dream of his, and to get married there was crazy. Michael Kastner, NBC News Radio.
14: Time now for a quick look at our KKNW weather outlook. We'll see mostly clear skies through the night and a low around 58. A sunny Thursday expected with a high near 80, then a mostly sunny Friday, high near 81. Saturday and Sunday, mostly sunny again, highs near 80 once again.
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0: Research shows, on average, car accident victims with a lawyer get over 3 times more money than those without one. Better off with Blue Hop.
1: It is hot. I'll tell you.
2: Well, all I have to say is, wait till he gets to hell.
3: Anthony Anderson in for Kimmel. He's done a great job this week.
4: Yeah, I am looking forward to it. I think Rosie's coming up. Rosie O'Donnell.
3: Soon, yes.
4: Yeah, can't wait for that. All right. So to Sue's point, who just called in about this ridiculous autism thing, Morrow posted, the modern myth linking the MMR vaccine to autism originates from a fraudulent study led by Andrew Wakefield, published in The Lancet in 1998. Wakefield's study was exposed as a fraud and so thoroughly debunked that his medical license was revoked for gross medical malpractice. Mm-hmm. And yet here we are, 28 years later, RFK Jr. is dredging it up and using it to inform his vaccine policy. Not to mention, Chris, like I always say, my friend Stephen Stills, among others, has kids on the spectrum, does a huge benefit, Light Up the Blues every year to help kids. And it just... this helps no one. It makes parents feel bad and makes it feel like, you know, you're saying there's something defective about their children when a lot of people are dealing with this and it has nothing to do with vaccines. Okay. Also, oh, this was a, what do you call it? A callback? Hold, please. Because we were talking to Bob about all this. Khan says, has anyone asked Herman Cain for his opinion on Anthony Fauci? Oh, wait, he died of COVID in July 2020, shortly after complaining about masks. His illness came shortly after he attended a large indoor rally, the type of event Dr. Fauci was telling everyone to avoid. And they posted an old Herman Cain quote, masks will not be mandatory at the event, which will be attended by President Trump. People are fed up. How'd that work out for you?

0: desire to be like America. That's their objective.
1: Stupid people are ruining America.
2: There's this attempt to ease Sharia law into our government.
1: Stupid people are ruining America.
3: Wow, playing the hits, the oldies, Rocky Mountain Mike. Thank you.
4: Did that
3: wow.
4: before he died?
3: I was going to say.
4: Yeah.
3: If we had to, you know, Google dead person song parodies.
4: Sure.
3: Has he done one for Mitch McConnell yet? Oh, no. Okay. All right. So where was I? Oh, blah, blah, blah. This is a good one. Hold on. Anna says, people who say, because I had not heard this, for people who claim they want a more responsive Democratic leadership, because, by the way, to our caller's point, Morning Joe is all the, like, oh, Democrats, the brand's not popular, blah, blah, disarray, socialist, blah. For people who want a more responsive Democratic leadership in Congress, they really don't pay attention. Schumer and Jeffries came up with a strategic plan to protect the midterms. They've partnered with Democracy Now! Head Mark Elias and former AG Holder to plan a defensive legal plan, set up test case scenarios to map out tactics for when Trump tries to corrupt the election. There is more, but people should check it out. If we're a progressive show and we haven't heard that, they do need to. We need to start like Eric Holder. We got to get him back on the show, and so people, because I think that's the important thing, Chris, is that people feel confident going into the midterms and that they're not, you know, fear mongering to the extent that they're like, our vote's not going to matter.
4: Didn't you call Eric Holder His Majesty or something like
3: yes,
4: that?
3: Yes, I didn't know what to call. We don't normally get people that stature. I wasn't sure. His Excellency, Your Highness. I wasn't really sure. He liked
4: he
3: all
4: loved
3: of them.
4: It.
3: Yeah. I called him all of them.
4: Yeah.
3: Excellency, Your Honor, sir. Excellency, sir. I don't. What do you call the former attorney general? You can't just go, hey, Eric. Like, he's on South Park.
4: I'm Eric.
3: That's what I'm saying.
4: Yeah.
3: He was like, you know, Eric from South Park or from, you know, Eric Trump. Like, I felt like I needed some honorific.
4: Mr. Holder.
3: Yes, but he was attorney general. Aren't you supposed to call him general
4: Your
3: or
4: Excellency?
3: Something? Yeah. We'll go with that. Your Excellency, we need you back on the show to talk about midterm protection. Yeah, because Joe Walsh said, here's the deal, Democrats, the time to stop Trump from declaring some national emergency to take over the elections is now. The time to stop from a cancellation, federalizing the midterms is before he does it. Preempt the mother... yell about this now, sound the alarm bells now, file a lawsuit against him now before he does it, rally Americans against this now, don't wait till he actually robs the

0: bank to respond to him. He is plotting the bank heist now. I agree, and it looks like, you know, I would give my, is this my left arm? I would give this arm to get Mark Elias on this show. Mark Elias, can you talk to His Excellency Eric Holder about what a delight it is to come on the Stephanie Miller Show and talk to us about election security? All right. All righty. Where was I? Okay. Oh, we were at, what do you call it? Because this is them. This is the whole party now. Clinton says the MyPillow idiot Mike Lindell is pushing the same conspiracies about his loss in Tuesday's Minnesota GOP primary that he's pushed about the 2020 election, and that Donald Trump claims any time an election doesn't go his way. So I guess Democrats are rigging GOP primaries. Yes, we are all that all-powerful. Or would this be
1: Democrats aren't that good? We can't get it together.
0: We can't even
1: enough.
0: Get organized right. Among ourselves, let alone to F with your primaries. Or would this be the GOP rigging its own primaries, since Trump claimed that his 2016 Iowa caucus loss to Ted Cruz was rigged? I can't keep up. MAGA, do you not obviously see how stupid and what a con all this is? And then the same question I asked. Shannon said, so how absorbent is a MyPillow when it comes to the bitter taste of defeat? I'm just asking for Mike. Like, how many Nazi bitch tears could he possibly cry into a MyPillow? Because you were saying they're not very good quality.
1: They're awful. They're very loud.

0: Poor my pillow. Okay, so this is Francesca Hong. She lost very narrowly for the governor's race in Wisconsin yesterday.
1: I learned then you have some hot takes, sometimes bad takes on Twitter, and I let my feelings out into the world. And right now as governor, what I'm most serious about are the issues that voters are telling me they want solutions for permanent affordability, to tax the ultra-rich, to make sure we're getting corruption like he is out of politics, to make sure that we're fully funding public schools and that we're fighting for universal child care and raising wages.
0: By the way, you know, whenever they fearmonger about Mayor Mamdani and, oh, my God, socialism, communism, blah, blah, blah, does this sound like a great idea? Listen to this. Does this not sound like I just feel like he's trying big ideas. And what's wrong with that, right? New York City is literally turning subway heat into a heating system. Mayor Mamdani's plan would capture excess heat from subway stations, use it to cool the stations, then repurpose that heat to warm municipal buildings in the winter. And yes, officials say it would be the first thermal energy system of its kind in any American transit system. That is actually smart as hell. I don't know whether they're air-cooled or air-conditioned, like seesaws that kids are using in New York City. I'm not sure how they're keeping them cool, you know, what do they call those? Is it seesaws?
2: Teeter-totters, seesaws, whatever.
0: Yeah. Yes. I just think he's trying creative, amazing things there, you know.
2: Air-conditioned seesaws?
0: They're not air conditioned. I don't know how there's a way that they're keeping them cool. Because you know how, remember, you used to, like, you know, scald the bejesus out of the back of your legs when you would go like a slide or a seesaw when you were a kid?
2: We used to vacation in the summer in Arizona a lot. So, yes, I am very familiar.
0: That's because your parents didn't like you.
2: Yeah.
0: Sure, get on that slide in the middle of Arizona.
2: I remember we went to the Phoenix Zoo one year, and I left my crayons in the car in a coffee can.
0: Yeah.
2: When I came back, they were all melded together.
0: Oh, poor little husky Chris LaVoy, crying over his melted crayons.
2: Uh-huh. I couldn't color with them on the way back. It was awful.
0: Seth, our homo of hope, please give little Chris LaVoy some hope, Seth.
3: Oh, well, my poor Chris, I just don't know why your parents didn't buy you another box of crayons. That's what I would have done if I was your papa.
2: I think we waited until we got to a much cooler climate before they did that again.
3: Oh, good, good. So you got them.
0: He just had to take a handful of crayon muck and paint with that.
2: Yeah, you know, as the tips of my fingers scalded off because it was molten.
3: Right.
0: Okay.
3: Or melt them down.
0: I'm going to tell some
3: first candle.
0: Yeah. I'm going to tell some how cold it was in Buffalo in the winter stories in a minute. But you go ahead.
3: My frozen fingers
0: couldn't even pick up a crayon.
3: Well, that was the precursor for you to make candles, Chris. Mm-hmm. And Stephanie, you know I was in Oswego for the blizzard of 77 on Lake Ontario. So I'm with you, girlfriend.
0: In my day. Oh, it's cold.
3: And I was a young stud. Anyway, I wanted to talk about the elections of last night. So, you know, this whole Joe Scarsdale, the whole horse race. If the media is always, like, creating the horse race, where it's not like progressive versus moderates. The message is Democrats are a big tent, and there is room for everybody everywhere. And the more different perspectives we bring, the better solutions we're going to have to fix this mess that Trump and MAGA has put us into. So we need the full spectrum of everybody. And that's the answer every time they talk about this, you know, bullcrap horse race thing.
0: It's and just, Seth, it's you know, like the same pundits last week that were like, oh my God, the sky is falling. The, you know, Democratic Party's been taken over by the socialists because El Sayed went. Now they're like, oh my God, now the establishment is taken back. It's like, okay, or there were super close races in Michigan and Wisconsin, and one went one way and the other one went the other way. Right? Moving on.
3: Right. Right, right. They want that meter to go like right, left, like right. So we all get whiplash because they need that for their ratings, and it sells stories. But the bottom line is we are so on target by bringing the full spectrum of everybody that we are going to win.
0: Thank
3: and
0: you.
3: We're going to fix. It's,
0: Yeah, and also, thank you. And also, by the way, Chris, the story they keep missing, record turnout everywhere, record enthusiasm. Like, who care? It's just they're looking for a problem. Right. Here's the tiny baby Adam Mockler, who's a stem cell extraordinaire. Here he is.
4: I see this reductive analysis where people say Democrats are turning into communists and socialists. No, we're looking for change agents that can present something different. And even the Michigan Senate race proves that there is a split amongst the party. Abdul El-Sayed is an explicit capitalist. He's a capitalist.
0: Thank you.
4: And he ran against a capitalist. And it was a very competitive race. So I reject this idea that the Democratic Party is being taken over by socialism. And I think that there is a very healthy conversation happening.
0: Yeah, and it's not, oh, God, the establishment is totally taken back, you know, because of last night. It's just, it's, again, with these stupid labels, different candidates in different places are going to win, period. And it also depends on the candidate. You know, Mayor Mandami, and also, I think, El Sayed, in my opinion, just incredibly charming, talented politicians.
2: Personable. Yeah.
0: 19 minutes after the hour, this portion of the show brought to you by Freedom From Religion Foundation, right? Religious freedom does not mean the government gets to pick a favorite religion and then act surprised when everyone else suggests, objects. That is not freedom. That's favoritism with better branding. Thank you for your affirmations, Chris. Thank you. Right? Atheists get to be part of the conversation, like
2: Absolutely.
0: Chris. Free thinkers, agnostics, non-religious Americans, tired of being erased from the conversation, please and thank you. FFRF.us/Miller. 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
6: It's the Stephanie Miller Show.
0: Hey, did you hear that? Listen very carefully. That's right. It's my phone. 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

0: Yep. Let's do it. Why not? 24 yeah. minutes after the hour.
1: This spend the night with you, though?
0: Just dream come true for many people. Speaking of which, Sam, could you take your organ out for me? Thank you so much. Dave, see? It's really like a nice cooperative man. Dave.
1: Give him a year.
0: We're still in our honeymoon phase. Where he thinks I have any power here. Okay. Dave said, think about the sheer depth of propaganda it took to convince Christians that feeding the poor, healing the sick, loving the foreigner as themselves, and acting Christ-like is woke. Someone was saying, Mandami and El-Sayed are saying and doing more Christian things than most Christians, yeah. right? While they're being called right. terrorists and jihadists and whatever. You can put it away now, honey. Good boy. Okay.
2: I mean, I was on that blue chew. You can't stop it once you're going.
1: Oh, exactly.
0: Yeah. Oh, I got it. Seth in Los Angeles. Our other Seth of Filth. Hello.
3: Well, why does anyone still care what Mika and Morning Joe have to say about anything? They have gone back and forth on what they think about Donald Trump more times than a drag queen at a shoe sale. I mean, they were the first ones in line at Mar-a-Lago the day after the election. How is their grift still working? Yeah. I don't get it.
0: I have to say, I don't dislike them personally. We've had them both on the show, Seth, but I cannot, when Mika goes in to the Know Your Value Women segment, I have to turn it off. I'm like, you went to kiss the ring of a rapist. I get it, I'm glad that you like to, you know, you want to uplift women, but I'm like, oh my God, this is an adjudicated rapist. Yeah. I'm just, oh, sorry.
1: I listen to them in the morning because they're a lot better than what CNN has on at the time.
0: Well, you know what else is available is
4: Stephanie Miller.
0: Yes, at a certain hour. Just wait till we're on. We are the show of record.
1: I'm at work at that time.
0: Oh, okay. Yeah. What do you do? Oh, me. Okay. just a bunch of cowards. This is Ken Paxton. This is all they do is run from, right?
1: Yep.
0: Constituents, reporters. Here it is.
5: Hi, Paxton. It's nice to meet you. I'm just wondering, why did you cheat on your wife?
6: I'm not going to talk about personal issues that relate to my family, just like I don't think you would want to discuss your marriage on a call with thousands of people.
0: Oh, I see. Yeah, that's his business now, but every other Democratic candidate.
1: Right.
0: Yeah,
1: right.
0: It's everybody's business, right? But yeah.
1: Yep.
0: Okay, the president's net approval rating, this is brand new. Scott Post is at minus 27, down 0.9 points since last week. 34% approval rating. Ooh, how low can you go? 61% disapprove, 4% not sure. And Scott says, the 4% are a curious bunch.
1: Yeah.
0: What would it take for you to be sure?
7: Wow.
0: Previously, it had been 34, right? The last poll. So this one is this one's new. 34. Yeah, 4% that aren't sure. What? Pull up a chair. Talk to Mama. What you thinking? What's going on? Just, I'm not sure whether it would take, you know, eat exploding ass lettuce or get drafted into this forever war. What would it take exactly for you to be sure? Groceries have to be literally $11 billion or what? Yes, the president's approval is now lower than immediately after he encouraged an armed insurrection. So we've officially...
7: Wow.
0: I think we can do better. I really do. I think we can bring that 4% around.
1: I think so.
0: Yeah.
1: Yeah.
0: All right. Lots of pictures on the interwebbles of Joe Biden and Zelensky walking through the heart of Kyiv war zone in the middle of a war. Someone said, I like my presidents who aren't afraid to show up in a war zone and stand for freedom, not hide in a food cart. Thank you. By the way, everyone was saying, besides being hilarious and everybody making fun of what a little bitch he is, it makes us look weak again on the world stage into Iran, right? It's just... Everything that he does just makes us look even weaker on the world stage. We will talk to Malcolm Nance about that next.

0: It's Thursday night, and you're grabbing drinks with some friends. Started off with a pitcher for the table, which quickly becomes two. There's pool. And there's the photo booth.
1: All right, everybody, squeeze in. Say cheese!
0: Followed naturally by an order of wings. And another.
1: Can we get some extra ranch sauce?
0: Then there's the ceremonial nightcap.
1: So what are we doing this weekend?
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2: And now a weather update. 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

0: last month when President Trump left a summit in Turkey. He was facing security threats from Iran, so he boarded Air Force One, then snuck off the plane and hid in the back of an airport catering truck. With everything going on in the world, Trump was like, just leave me in here. Okay, just leave me in. Let me know when the war is over. Yeah, he hid in the back of a catering truck. Yeah. Today, everyone was like, well, at least he has one exit plan.
1: Okay, I know someone I can guarantee has been in just about every war zone in the world and never hid in a food truck is, yeah, this guy.

0: Well, let's some all go now. Yes. Let's some all go now. Well,
1: yep. Good morning, Malcolm Nance.
2: Good morning, Steffi. How are you?
1: Listen, we need you on video, so you can't hide in audio. Can we take you out of the food truck now? People want to see you.
2: you can.
1: There you go. Thank you. Thank you. We live in a video world. We live in a video world and a material world, and people need to see your hunkiness.
2: I'm just doing this to show you I'm not in a food truck.
3: Yeah.
2: All right. Or a catering van.
1: Yeah.
2: Malcolm, or a tough. A taco car.
3: Hiding amongst the cases of Bud Light.
1: You went over to serve, to help in Ukraine,
3: yes.
1: Yourself, right?
3: Yes.
1: And everybody posted the picture of Biden 10 hours on a train walking in the middle of Kyiv in a war zone with Zelensky. And this little bitch hiding in a food, and also, right, like sacrificing his staff and whatever in a decoy plane and the rest of the press pool. Just your thoughts on all of it.
2: Well, you know, the funny thing is that it wasn't the decoy plane. If the Iranians came up with a plot to actually attack Trump airborne, whether it was going to be using a swarm of drones or surface air missile, whatever it is, the plane you want to get that guy on is Bright Force One, right? The Qatari airplane that had no defensive weapon systems on it at all. No chaff that could be released of misguided radars, no flares that could stop surface-to-air missiles, no counter-jamming, you know, drone jammers, nothing, nothing. But it's luxurious. That's all he wanted.
1: Right.
2: That aircraft had to be replaced by Air Force One, and then he tacos out of Air Force One to a smaller aircraft via a food catering services articulating truck, which came up and got him. Now, I've heard it both ways, that within that truck, they had him in a container. And there are large enough containers that a person could stand up in, even 300-pound pig like Donald Trump, and then wheeled him out and got him onto another thing with Natalie Harper and Walt Nauda.
1: Yeah.
2: That's it.
1: And
2: those are his top two trusted aides.
1: And left Stephen Miller, everybody else behind. Oh, by the way, it was
2: I'm
1: the
2: not
1: same
2: sure
1: container.
2: That's a bad thing.
1: It was the same container used in the movie Operation Dumbo Drop,
3: starring Dennis Leary.
1: Okay. I mean, someone posted, guys, he doesn't need a ballroom to feel safe. We know he's perfectly content in a catering container. I mean, but you know, Malcolm, I made the serious point before the break. As much as we laugh at him and what a little bitch he is, this makes us look as if we could look any weaker to Iran, right? This is someone whose military we've decimated, and here's this little bitch hiding in a food cart, right? I mean, Iran
2: just
1: is
2: absolutely amazing.
1: Yeah.
2: Well, you said it earlier. I mean, Joe Biden went to, I've been on that train Joe Biden was on. There's no protections against it. You are relying on the air defenses of Ukraine to defend you. But I just want to call out FDR. He went to Casablanca on a seaplane in the middle of a war where he could have been intercepted and shot down. Then he went to Malta and then got on by ship. Then got on a plane and went to Crimea in the middle of World War II, and then flew to Tehran, Iran. FDR was in a wheelchair. He wasn't a cowardly little whining ass scared bitch. That, I mean, Jesus Christ, Trump is the biggest chicken coward ever. He is completely and without any question the biggest coward, and that he used the rest of the government, the press corps, and the staff of Air Force One as abandoned them. He's the guy in the movie Titanic who jumps into the lifeboat and pretends to be a woman.
1: Yes. I said it's like the movie Air Force One, except the opposite, right? Harrison Ford sacrifices himself to save the whole plane. Trump gives up the whole plane to save himself. I mean, it's just, he's certainly, you've said this, Malcolm, for years. Back, you know, with the bone spurs and all the deferments. He is a coward. He is a physical coward. He always has been. And now he's like yesterday going, oh, no, I don't care what the Secret Service says. I was on the moon. Or dangerous plane. It's like he's such a little alpha butt boy, and he's just trying to act tough, right?
2: Yeah, he's on the more dangerous plane. I think it was a VC-25. That's what the vice president and, you know, Kamala Harris was flying around in. And, you know, I mean, apparently that makes it more dangerous because he had to sit in first class seats as opposed to the executive diaper changing bed. I mean, it just absolutely, the man is a coward, ladies and gentlemen. A yellow streak a mile long that starts at one end of his diapers and goes out the other.
1: That's
2: mean, there's nothing we can do.
1: That's really all he needs in a plane, right? It's like missile defense and then a koala care changing table. Okay.
2: And a changer who bought the diapers.
1: Yes, Natalie
2: Hart. She was the only one who went. Diaper changing lady.
1: That's the most important.
2: With the baby powder.
1: Can we? So there's no chafing. Can we talk about this debacle of a war? So can you talk about how dangerous it is? We're out of ammunition, basically. And Iran knows it. I mean, I love this headline this morning. Trump pivots back to sanctions for Iran as other strategies to end his war fizzle. Trump's like to say he started this war after 50 years of economic pressure had failed to stop its nuclear ambitions. But he's now betting that another financial squeeze can bring an end to the war. He is just grasping at straws. He's hoping months of bombing have pushed Iran's economy to a breaking point to force its leadership to cave to demands to end its nuclear program and fully reopen the strait. Malcolm, they've said, first of all, they're going to wait him out until he's not in office anymore. I mean,
2: I don't think they mean that.
1: Right.
2: But they've definitely got a strategy going right now, which is break the world economic order and blame it on Donald Trump, because it would be true.
1: Right. I mean, so this was one analyst said, whenever Washington proves itself incapable of pursuing diplomacy, it retreats into sanctions. Whenever those sanctions fail to produce results, it simply increases the dose. The real risk is that American politicians clinging to this bad habit will instead strangle their own remaining chances of a less humiliating exit from a crisis of their own making. One problem with this pivot is that the sanctions are unable to bite as quickly as the impact of the largely shuttered strait. And now the allies over there are saying, we don't think they're ever going to give up control of the strait. I mean, we are so much worse off.
2: They're not. They're not ever going to give control of the strait. They have enough manpower, resources, asymmetric warfare capability. The Gulf states are now on board with it. They were the ones who are backing the Omanis. By the way, these negotiations are between Oman and Iran, not the United States. We're not involved at all in those negotiations.
1: No.
2: It's just up to Trump to have to raise the blockade that the Gulf states need raised. One other thing, the Israelis have been talking to Trump and trying to get all the other seven countries surrounding Iran to do ground sanctions. That's mind-boggling.
3: Yeah.
2: They're going to sell them everything. The Iranians, so long as they have food, coffee, and tea, there's nothing we can do to them.
1: And his negotiating in public is just so pathetic, right?
2: With
1: he's like, you want reparations? Well, I want reparations for all the things that you did to us and all the things you did to the protesters. I would like that. It's like you're like,
4: so
1: oh, my God,
4: cringe.
1: He's the worst negotiator.
4: Yeah.
1: Ever. I mean, one more analyst, just one more. Economic pressure is a possible element in his strategy, but he's yet to explain the purpose. Trump has systematically weakened his own hand through his inadequate use of force, inarticulate elucidation of the objective, and vacillation on negotiations. I mean, they are literally in public all over the place, right?
2: Absolutely. Don Snorleone is negotiating with the Ayatollah Snorleone.
1: Mm-hmm.
2: It's just, you know, him looking in a mirror and stating and shouting things like just minutes ago, putting out another tweet, reaffirming that he controls the Strait of Hormuz because of the blockade. And then he goes, maybe we'll leave it there forever. And it's like, really? Putting a close sign over a close sign is not is not your idea of closing something. It's already closed, buddy. And the only people you're hurting are the people who will now no longer create a Trump Tower Riyadh, a Trump Tower Dubai, or the Trump International Golf Course Dubai. They're suddenly going to find they're out of money because they are.
1: Well, and what about the, you know, families of the sailors of which you were one, talking about these poor, they don't have adequate anything, food, whatever, they've been there out there for months. Like they don't, go ahead, just your thoughts
2: on
1: that.
2: Yeah, we're at the end of the logistics chain out there. We have no allies in the region that can provide resupply of foods that meet our standards. That stuff has to come from Europe and the United States, get put on a ship, which now, because of the closure of the Red Sea, has to go all the way around Africa or come from the west coast of the United States, which could take a month. That is a supply chain that is now under strain. Aircraft carriers have been out 240 days. Kids are not eating at the level that they need to, and they haven't had a chance to get off that ship in half a year. This is going to break. Did I mention that there's no replacement aircraft carrier designated to come out?
1: It's going to be bad.
3: Wow.
1: So this is a headline. CNN data guru stunned. Even Republicans don't think Trump will reach a good deal with Iran. Boy, to get them finally to the place where they realize when the black guy did it, it worked, is going to be but a majority of Republicans don't see a way out of the conflict, according to recent polling. He said this is a giant fall. I mean, what are we talking about? 24-point fall in just 2 years. What was an advantage for Trump going into 2024 amongst those who really wanted to turn out and vote has turned into a tremendous disadvantage this time around. Promises were made and promises were not kept. They were broken as far as voters are concerned. I mean, nobody, not even Republicans, like this Iran debacle, right?
2: Of course they don't. You know, I mean, all that lying from the very first, Hillary Clinton will get you into wars. Kamala Harris's laugh will get you into wars and will kill your children.
1: Yeah.
2: Backing up all that, you know, killer Kamala bull. I mean, this man has made it clear he was going to kill people everywhere. Then he went into Venezuela. 180 civilians have been killed extra legally in these boat attacks. We have no clue who they are. He's killed thousands of Iranians. The Iranian counts 6,000 dead. So to him, this is strength. We are the weakest looking animal on this planet now. Yeah. They are laughing with us, and they see now he is a physical coward who has to hide in a taco cart to get out of his own airplane to hide in another airplane, because the third airplane, what bribe, wasn't even capable of bringing him back. This isn't a decoy. It's just him a running coward yella.
1: I wish you'd come out of your shell. but I said the same thing to Mitch McConnell.
3: Yeah.
1: Malcolm, I mean, before he passed.
3: Before he passed.
1: Malcolm, I feel like this one headline sums up why this war is never going to end. New Pentagon advisors are Don Jr.'s business partners. I mean, the fact that they're making money off this, along with everything else, is okay.
2: Hey, the investigations have to be wide-ranging, and they've got to go after all of these people. Everyone that's in this, you know, we are really in the middle of the Eisenhower military-industrial complex. It's real now. We are in our first real 100% oil war, strictly to steal other people's oil. And now we are losing men and women in our servicemen and women. Our armed forces are being depleted of weapons. They should never have fired at Iran. And we are now the laughing stock of the world, literally, while we try to go up to Greenland to steal other people's oil there, too.
1: Yep.
2: It's just a waste of time.
1: Yep. You reposted, he started by committing housing discrimination, cheated dozens of contractors. There were charities and Trump University people he defrauded. He assaulted E. Jean Carroll, 34 financial crimes. Even now, he's running a crypto scam. He has always been a criminal and a con artist. Right. MAGA chose him anyway. The good news is, you know, we are winning election after election, Malcolm, and I thought it was interesting. You posted about AOC. AOC said millennials are not punk kids anymore, Sam. We're grown adults with mortgages and kids, and that generation is starting to be decisive at the polls, and there is anger at being ignored, having our economic futures mortgaged by the generations that came before us, and we're taking the reins. Good for them. I keep being struck by Tallarico's line about, you know, the top 1%, the Epstein class, whatever. They've put the American dream behind a paywall. And most of us can't get to it, right?
2: That's right. Hey, you know what? I'm glad that, you know, that the progressives, the Democrats, are finally starting to organize. And I got to tell you something about this whole DSA thing that they're pushing on Fox News.
1: Yeah.
2: We can't have people bringing us to the farthest left of the mainstream like Hong did in Wisconsin, because we will lose. But when you have guys like Tallarico who are preaching common sense, which apparently is not very common, all right? Common sense and good policy, and saying we are good for you. We are good for blue-collar America. We're good for all of America. These people are the Epstein class, and they are liars. So you choose Epstein class or with America. And if we can message that way, then they won't be spending 100 stories on some obscure state assemblyman from Wisconsin and branding the entire Democratic Party with it.
1: Yep. All right. Malcolm Nance, thank you for doing the entire segment, not in a food cart. But being here like a man on camera, and I love you. We love you.
2: All right, bye.
3: Thanks, Malcolm.
1: 50 minutes after the hour, this portion of the show brought to you by Bristol Beauty. Why?
3: Why?
1: Because I'm sorry, we can't get the visual of Pete Hegseth spinning in his hand and running it through his hair.
3: He didn't spit in his hand. He rubbed his nose.
1: Yeah,
3: got some snot.
1: Snot. Yeah.
3: Rubbed it through his hair.
4: He's halfway in the camera too.
3: Yeah. Oh yeah. Yeah.
1: Okay. 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
0: 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See what it can do for your hydration. 56 minutes after the hour. Oh, Chris, this I'm giving you a clue with different music on this. Guess the quote.
1: Clint Eastwood.
0: Chris, why do you have to ruin everything?
1: Because you played one of the most famous Clint Eastwood
0: movies. I was trying to be helpful because you're so bad at this. Who said... In time, people will come to see Donald Trump's presidency as the greatest deception ever carried out against the American public.
1: Clint Eastwood?
0: Yes, I hate you!
1: Do we know he really said that?
0: Yes, he did. Lifelong Republican, Clint Eastwood. I believe he did. Okay. Jeff in Minnesota.
1: Or is it one of those things where, you know,
0: Abraham Lincoln said, don't believe anything you see here on the internet.
1: Uh-huh.
0: Hi, Jeff in Minnesota. Hiya. Hello.
2: Hi. I was just wanted to point out after last night's election here in Minnesota with Angie Craig losing to progressive Peggy Flanagan, and with the other elections and, you know, Mondami and the other elections, when you hear about the, you know, the fears of socialism and all that, it's because those people are afraid it's actually going to work.
0: Right.
2: If they thought it was going to fail, they wouldn't say anything. They just say, well, fine, fail, and then we'll prove we're right.
0: Right.
2: But they're terrified things are actually going
0: to
2: work.
0: Yeah, and also, I forgot to mention that one, Chris, that's one where the, whatever, you know, the socialist, Democratic socialist, whatever won in Minnesota. But it just, again, people are so, like, they so rush to have some narrative, you know, when you go, okay, Michigan was close, El Sayed won, what was the other one we were just talking about? Wisconsin.
1: Yeah.
0: Went the other way to the whatever was considered the more establishment candidate. And then, you know, vote blue no matter who. That's the point. Vote blue no matter who. 58 minutes after the hour, Tara Devlin.
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10: NBC News Radio, I'm Michael Kastner. There are fears that a mental health crisis is developing aboard a U.S. aircraft carrier on a record-breaking deployment. Rory O'Neill reports.
11: Many of the sailors and Marines aboard the USS Abraham Lincoln have been away from home since November, and there have been multiple reports of service members trying to jump overboard. The acting Navy Secretary recently met with some service members' families to hear their concerns and assure them that sailors have access to mental health professionals. As of Wednesday, the Lincoln had been at sea 264 days straight, setting a new modern record. I'm Rory O'Neill.
10: Rescuers in Western Colombia are racing against the clock this morning, mindful of the vital 72-hour survival window. The death toll from Monday's catastrophic magnitude 7.4 earthquake has risen to 265, with nearly 500 people still missing. International search teams are on the ground using heavy equipment to dig through flattened buildings in the hardest-hit cities. Two U.S. soldiers are dead after a military helicopter from Fort Hood crashed north of Austin, Texas. More from Mark Mayfield.
12: The U.S. Army says the aircraft was an AH-64 Apache attack helicopter. It went down near the town of Salado. Acting Commanding General Ethan Diven said their thoughts are with the crew and their families as they wait on more information. The crash caused a grass fire in the nearby area.
10: The death toll in the Congo from Ebola has surpassed 2,000. Tammy Trujillo with the latest.
13: Infectious disease experts say it's tough to get the deadly disease under control because the Ebola strain involved is new and at the same time mutating. The World Health Organization also notes that many of the deadly cases are occurring in rural areas in conflict regions, making access for health teams challenging. But American health officials say there's little risk of contracting Ebola here.
10: Michael Kastner, NBC News Radio. President Trump's media company is being slapped with a lawsuit over a new product giving paying Wall Street firms faster access to the president's Truth Social posts. Nick Harper reports the suit was filed yesterday by The Intercept and the Freedom of the Press Foundation.
14: Strong accusations in this lawsuit, with plaintiffs claiming that this scheme is, in their words, extraordinary, corrupt, and unconstitutional, claiming that the US president stands to gain financially by giving this market-moving government information to people who are willing and able to pay for it.
10: The product was announced last month, with firms having to pay between $60,000 to $100,000 per month to gain access to the real-time feed. New Jersey Congressman Josh Gottheimer is introducing a package of legislation aimed at bolstering critical American infrastructure following a wave of attacks at water facilities. More from Natalie Migliori.
15: Gottheimer says the Critical Infrastructure Security Plan would provide tools to help protect the more than 150,000 public water systems across the country.
16: For the past 2 weeks, water systems across this country have been under attack. Not could happen someday, it's happening right now, as we're standing here.
15: The water systems attacked in New Jersey were located in Cape May. One of the measures would allow these small plants to use powerful AI models to combat an active attack, while another would create a clear point of contact to notify utilities of an active threat. I'm Natalie Migliori.
10: A major study shows there are hidden chemicals in most of the personal care products we use. More from Sarah Lee Kessler.
17: They're tucked away in things like soap, shampoo, lotion, sunscreen, and deodorant, and not listed on the ingredients label. That's what scientists at the Million Marker Research Institute in Berkeley, California found out after testing 113 products from major companies like Amazon, Target, Walmart, and Dollar Tree.
10: Michael Kastner, NBC News Radio.
18: Time now for a quick look at our KKNW weather outlook. We'll see mostly clear skies through the night and a low around 58. A sunny Thursday expected with a high near 80, then a mostly sunny Friday, high near 81. Saturday and Sunday, mostly sunny again, highs near 80 once again. 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

0: Research shows, on average, car accident victims with a lawyer get over 3 times more money than those without one. Better off with Blue Hop.
1: Choice do we have now, right?
2: That's right.
3: Well, you know, Tara, again, I don't know where you get, you know, they keep ginning up this, oh, Democrats in disarray.
1: Yes.
3: Who's winning? The establishment, the Democratic Socialist, blah, blah, blah. And you know what?
1: Yeah.
3: There really is no dissension, is there? It is people that are talking to the working class, that are talking about affordability, that are fighters, that are good candidates. I mean, Chris
1: That's
3: just said,
1: right.
3: I think Al-Sayed was a better candidate than Hong. It's just, you know, you're going to have, I mean, clearly, Mayor Mamdani was a better candidate than retread Andrew Cuomo, right, in New
1: right.
3: York.
1: Right. Oh, God, yeah. Yeah, absolutely. And Andrew Cuomo, because I live in New York, and when he was here, he was effectively a Republican, and he would caucus with the Republicans. He would block the Democrats who were trying to make progress in the state legislature. And he would, you know, that's what he did, and that's why he had that reputation, and Democrats didn't want him. We wanted Mamdani, and he's doing a great job. And
3: it appears that way, Tara. Like I was saying, I didn't, you know, get a vote in New York. If I did, I would have voted for him. You know, but
2: air-conditioned seesaws.
3: He's doing a lot of big things, a lot of big ideas. He's trying stuff. He's you know, actually fulfilling campaign promises, and so. You know, again, you know, the race went very close in Michigan, went one way to, you know, the Democratic Socialists. Last night it went the other way in Wisconsin to the, I guess what I keep saying, Tara, is these labels. I just am a vote blue no matter who person. What's your take on all that?
1: Totally. Me too. I am with you 100% with vote blue no matter who. Because really the moderate Dems are, they're worlds better than the MAGAs, and there's not much difference between. And this is what really we should start talking about, policy. And that's why the media, I believe, creates this divide, because they don't know how else to report on things. It's always a horse race. There's always the Democrats in disarray, no matter what. But even the moderate Dems are talking about health care for everyone. They just have different ways to get there. Yeah. Let's expand Obamacare and add a public option.
3: We've been talking about, Tara, how they always say the pendulum always swings back and forth in American politics, and that, you know, because we're like, how the do we get to Trump from Obama? Well, that's part of it. That's part of it. But, you know, if the pendulum is swinging back hard, I say good. You know, maybe we'll end up closer to center. But you know what? In my opinion, the center should be farther left, because all our ideas are really popular. Right.
1: That's right. Yes. And these are the ideas that actually created the middle class to begin with. And this is what I hope we start messaging as FDR Democrats, because everybody can get around that. And there's policies that we could speak to and point to that were successful, because and the only reason FDR didn't get elected to a fifth landslide term was because he was dead, not because
3: that hasn't stopped Mitch McConnell from serving in the Senate. Let's not be lazy.
1: That's so true. Let's not have a failure of imagination here, right?
3: Yeah, but you're right. You know, do you like your Medicare? Do you like your Social Security? Do you like your weekends off? Like, these are all progressive policies, you know?
1: The 8-hour workday, the weekend, these are laws that Democrats signed into existence. And it's a shame that the American people don't understand that the 8-hour workday didn't come because billionaires felt like trickling it. It was because of Democrats who put them into effect.
3: I don't pay any attention to that. I work these guys 24/7. I don't care about no stinking laws.
2: You got to do what you got to do.
3: Yeah, you know. Tough job market out there.
1: Yeah.
3: Okay. So let's, and interesting, you know, some issues getting reframed. And I got to say, man, I lay a lot of this at Netanyahu's feet. For, you know, because again, I think a lot of people, even Jewish Americans, are reacting to Netanyahu, you know, Israel's policies under Netanyahu. But I thought El-Sayed made a point about that real quick. Abdul El-Sayed. Yeah, sorry.
4: If any other country behaved the way that Israel behaved, we would treat them in a very different way. And we don't. And I think we have to be really considerate about why. I think the American public is starting to realize that we owe our own people to use our tax dollars here rather than to send our tax dollars abroad to drop bombs and on other people and their kids.
3: You know, somebody, what was the post I read yesterday, Tara? You know, that someone's, I'm going to say something radical here. You know, October 7th was horrific. What's happening? Right.

0: Gaza is horrific. Netanyahu sucks. Hamas sucks. You know, like, right. it's these shouldn't be controversial. But I just thought one more. Justin Pearson made an interesting point. Tennessee congressional candidate.
1: Israel has universal health care. We don't in the richest, powerful country in the world, but yet we're giving them billions of dollars. I think in this moment, we want to see those investments coming to our country. And it isn't just Israel. I'm thinking about, we need to look at all nations that we are currently giving billions of dollars to propagate war and to give more money to Boeing and Lockheed Martin.
0: Yeah. I mean, I think that is the main message. Everything is unaffordable right now in America, from health care to groceries to gas, right?
2: Yeah, and the Republicans are dragging us backwards. Let's not forget this. They have already kicked 10 million Americans off of their health insurance and counting. Yeah. And we're going back. I just wrote an article on the Political Voices Network about that, how we're going back to the bad old days that made Obamacare possible. I mean, made it necessary, really, where people show up at the emergency room after they just can't suffer anymore, and they show up and it's too late. And this is the most expensive form of health care, and it's also the least effective. And the Republicans have brought it back, and they celebrate it too. That's what's so disgusting, how they know the big ugly bill, the damage it's caused to the American people, and they celebrated its passing. You know, the year of the signing, they got on the floor and made a proclamation celebrating it. Well, don't they see the numbers? I mean, why are you celebrating the death of the American people?
0: No one thinks it's sane that, you know, even if you can afford health insurance, as you say, a lot of people can't, you're still going to go bankrupt if you get sick.
2: That's right.
0: That's not a feasible system. Tara, I may or may not be having a big birthday next month. It may or may not involve Medicare. And
2: I hear you.
0: But I just, you know, it struck me because my insurance was becoming just unaffordable. How much I'm going to pay less? You're like, we should have Medicare for all. That's just common sense, I think, right?
2: Yes, and it's actually, that's what's so baffling, how the American people are so, it's like learned helplessness. And it's propaganda, because on Fox News, they've been saying it for years, that we have the best health care in the world, and that's fine. Yeah, we have the best anything in the world if you can afford it.
0: Right.
2: But yeah, you shouldn't have to go on GoFundMe for medical care. If you get a catastrophic medical, diagnosis, you shouldn't have to, while you're getting your chemo, you know, make a video and hope it goes viral, right?
0: Yeah. Yeah. And meanwhile, you go to France and, you know, break your leg and it costs a penny. 5 cents,
2: it's
0: whatever.
2: True.
0: We've been talking about this. I keep, quoting it just because I love it so much. James Talarico saying the top 1% has put the American dream behind a paywall.
2: Right.
0: And that's really it. Like, nobody can afford anything. Look at Sam over here. He can't afford to get married, have kids, buy a house. Like, it's just, life has become unaffordable for most of us.
2: It absolutely has. And that was by design, though. They knew what they were doing. And because the 60s to the conservatives, where people were saying, hell no, we won't go to your wars, or, you know, going to school, you didn't have to come out of college as an indentured servant to a bank. And it was the result of Democratic policies. It was the FDR New Deal. Democratic policies that made room at the table for people to be upwardly mobile and economically vibrant. And so, Reagan, it really went backwards with Reagan.
0: And speaking of healthcare, Tara, like, I don't know if you're getting your COVID PTSD triggered by all this anti-vax nonsense again, but, people have to go. Someone posted in 2020, Trump repeatedly held COVID super spreader campaign rallies where he claimed COVID was fake news. He threw out distortions, mocked wearing masks, peddled misinformation, and frank lies that directly caused thousands of deaths from the disease. Dr. Fauci didn't do that. Chris Titus said, my best friend, a doc, he was 8% body fat, refused the vax, got COVID 3 times, died of a heart attack, heart full of blood clots, myocarditis. The vax would have prevented that, you effing quack. He was responding to, someone who posted, if you want to inject your kids with poison, that's your right. Refusing to do so is my right. Just the whole image, the idea of public safety and the public good just went out the window with COVID, right?
2: Because Trump can't miss an opportunity to divide people. It's the Republicans, too. I mean, he just puts it on steroids. But they will. I mean, that was such an opportunity. The whole COVID pandemic was an opportunity to bring people together. You know, we're in this together. And that's how other countries approached it. And they had better results. But everything was, we had to put up with their, you know, maggots having meltdowns at Target because of mass displays.
0: Yeah.
2: It was, and in the airport, you know.
0: I forgot about the masking Karens.
2: Right.
0: To see a manager because something.
2: You know, it's all about them. It's just selfishness. Yeah. It's disgusting.
0: So we theorized this earlier. So I wanted to ask you, Danny posted, the whole reason Trump is pushing the envelope on the anti-vax stuff now is because he's desperate to assemble some sort of support in advance of the midterms, the MAHA or whatever coalition that won in the election in 24 is fractured beyond repair. He's lost so much support. So he's making appeals to the people he believe are easiest to con. It might work for him, but I doubt it. I mean, it does. You kind of are going, what? Why now? What is this anti-vax nonsense with the childhood vaccination schedule for that everyone from the World Health Organization on down is like, what? No.
2: Right.
0: Everything he's saying, no.
2: It's so true. But that's why when, you know, I was listening and we're talking about him in the cart, having his carcass saved from a credible threat or that from a war that he caused. I mean, I thought the war was under control, but apparently, you know, but the whole thing is that this is the most disgusting waste of human DNA on the planet. And we're all protecting his worthless carcass, like get this worthless carcass to the safety plane. Because who's going to spread COVID? You know, who's going to spread vaccine misinformation without him? Right?
0: Can I just say? Yeah, exactly. Can I just say? I know this last post struck me. Hart said, "There's something deeply bizarre about the possibility that humanity's first truly simultaneous global celebration across every time zone might be triggered by the death of a single human being. We haven't lived through we didn't live in Hitler's time, you know?
2: Right? But it's so true, though. You're right. In fact, that's usually my pat response when somebody says, hey, what are you doing? I'm like, oh, just waiting for Trump to die. He's like, you and me both, right? So, you know, it's a unifying. It will be a unifying event, you know, legally and peacefully.
0: You don't even have to say the name. I always tell the story. My neighbor is Moby, and one day I ran into him, and I said, you know, how are you doing in this whole, you know, show? And he's like, well, it's a nice day. We have dogs, and he'll be dead soon. Thanks, Moby. Bye, neighbor.
2: Got to have optimism. Stay hopeful.
0: Yeah. All right. We have the whole and optimism because we have the whole hour with her. Right?
2: Yay!
0: Bust that out, the Terror Busters.
3: Let's
0: do it.
3: Yeah.
0: Who are you going to call? Terror Buster.
2: Terror Buster.
0: Okay. Mm-hmm. 19 minutes after the hour. Bitches, this portion of the show brought to you by my Bristle Beauty Brush. Why? Because I'm not disgusting like Pete had Seth and snot into my hand and then put it in my hair.
3: That's right.
0: But, you know, I still got I have product in there because I'm a girl and I also have hair extensions because I'm fakey Hollywood. Okay, my point is the Bristle Beauty Brush is the forever brush. It's the last brush you'll ever need. 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What? Oh, my God. Who thought of that? Oh, they did.
3: Yeah.
0: You simply pop it out, snap in that fresh one, and there you go. 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

0: Oh, no, there's more I can make. I mean, I've made almost all of them, but trust me. It's on my to-do list. Good morning, Tara Devlin. Hello. Thoris posts, they are using cyanide to kill wild horses and other wildlife. I will never change my mind. This regime is the worst kind of evil. Just for the sake of being evil. Yeah, he started killing horses. All of this was in Project 2025 and preventable. The Trump administration reauthorized use of sodium cyanide in wildlife killing devices called M44s. These cyanide bombs received approval from the Environmental Protection Agency. Cyanide, obviously. Despite inhumanely and indiscriminately killing thousands of animals each year.
1: That makes me sick to my stomach to hear that. That's disgusting. Just when you think they've hit bottom, the trapdoor opens and they go tumbling further down. How do people vote for this?
0: Well, we keep saying the cruelty is the point, I guess, right? Like Trump the other day said, I lifted all these people off food stamps. Like, no, you took them away from children.
1: Right.
0: Another post, it costs Americans $3 million per day to keep the National Guard troops in D.C. What a colossal waste of time and money. And Michael said Donald Trump, his entire regime were a colossal waste of time and money. I mean, it is the mind boggles from Iran on down, right, to all these vanity projects. They are just sucking the American people dry.
1: Right. And I think, it has to become about us after a while, because even that, him escaping in the cart. I don't need to go back to that. But how much longer are we going to take it? That there is a mass hysteria where we're kind of buying into this, like, we have to protect him, and we're letting him get away with things that we would never let anyone get away with.
0: This whole debacle, Tara, Governor Newsom summed this up, this stupid Qatari bribe jet. Here we go.
2: Yeah. That $400 million Qatari plane, that's not a $400 million gift. Cost you $936 million. That was what was appropriated as he's cutting food stamps and cutting your Medicaid.
1: Exactly.
2: He put $1 billion in the Pentagon budget to retrofit his private plane, because that's going with him after the presidency. That has happened on our watch.
3: Yeah. Right.
2: This board of peace in the Middle East, that's so he can get a peace of the Middle East.
0: Chris just said this morning the ballroom is up to $900 million for taxpayers.
1: Wow.
0: And for something that's already been ruled illegal. So I don't even know what we're doing anyway.
1: Exactly. And everything is, that's how he does it, of course, though, as you know. He just says, does it and then says, sue me. Right. And then now we have a big hole where the East Wing used to be, right?
0: Yeah. Oh, my God. It is. It's so emblematic of what he's done to the entire country and world. But you look, it is such a disgrace, Tara. When you look at that aerial shot, you're like, oh, my God, this is the people's house. You know?
1: Right. It sums up who they are. They're not in it for altruism, the Republican Party as a whole. They're not in it to help the American people, as we know. I mean, they're having parties, knowing that 51,000 Americans needlessly died because of the fact that they passed the big ugly bill.
0: Yeah.
1: It went up. It used to be 35. Now it's 51,000. And they get these reports, and then they have a party, and they celebrate and tell everybody it's the golden age.
0: Yeah, let them eat cake. That's where we are. All right, more Tara Devlin next.

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7: Now we're getting killed.
8: Yeah, well, Kyle's not here.
7: How come?
8: Kicked off the team. 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Kyle and some other kids got caught drinking beer in the park a couple of nights ago.
7: Really?
8: Yeah. He's zero tolerance. He's out for the season.
7: Come on, it's a first offense, right?
8: That we know of. 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I've made it clear to Matt that's what we expect from him. What have you said to Tim?
7: Nothing really. You know, a lot of kids try it at this age, so...
8: Yeah, well, a lot of kids don't try it, too. I'm not saying that Matt's going to be this perfect kid, but if I don't tell him what we expect and why he shouldn't drink, how's he going to know?
7: You think kids that age really listen?
8: They never admit it, Bill, but they hear more than you think.
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0: Donald Trump demanded these red state gerrymanders to rig the maps in his favor and his party come November. It's part of this larger scheme, you know, by the president to January 6th, the midterm elections. In other words, to undermine free and fair elections and to retain power for his party by any means necessary.
1: Oh, yeah, here. Jake is Soboroff. Hey, Tara, so obviously we all have concerns. Said, you know, I was heartened to read a post about the fact that Schumer and Jeffries and Mark Elias got I think we should change it to the United States of Mark Elias, but that's my whole, that's my platform entirely. And Eric Holder and others are working on table topping and, you know, preempting whatever they, because I think we absolutely have to be prepared for all of it. Trump just said it again, didn't he? Where is that story, Chris?
2: I don't know. Where did you put it?
1: You
2: were doing it so well with your neat little stacks the last few days, and then today
1: and
2: it all falls apart.
1: Get all up now. Here it is. Trump hints at enforcing voting restrictions during midterms, even with without the SAVE Act. Right? He appeared to hint that some sort of action will be taken to enforce voting restrictions. He said, let's see. He said, so let me put an idea in your head. Okay, because it's so hard to get the Senate to do anything, now they're on recess, they don't get anything done. If they never get the SAVE America Act done, you have the right to declare a national security emergency for elections, some right-wing whack host said to him. And he said, let me just say stranger things have happened. Okay, I'll leave it at that. I mean, we act like January 6th hasn't already happened.
3: Yeah.
1: Like, you know, like, yes,
3: right.
1: Of course he would do that.
3: Right, he's already an insurrectionist, and he's actively still engaged in a coup. And the Republican Party is helping him. So that's what's so scary, because we can't have a failure of imagination. He's already sent a mob to defecate and urinate in the halls of the Capitol and trash the Capitol. And how anybody voted for that after seeing that is disgraceful.
1: Yeah. Well,
3: but yeah, he'll do it again.
1: You said Trump should be in prison, but Merrick Garland dragged his feet. To which I say yes, until I have Alison Gill on, and then I will.
3: Right.
1: I agree with her.
3: It's so true.
1: A little bit of both is true.
3: I listen too. Yeah. And then I think, well, okay. But then, I don't know. I mean, when you see what Republicans do, they don't drag their feet, and then they don't ask for permission. Let's
1: Tara,
3: put it that way.
1: To your point, this just in, Trump White House asked DOJ to consider new charges in reflecting pool case dropped. I mean, they don't need evidence or crimes.
3: Right.
1: And there was massive evidence of crimes in both the classified documents and the January 6th cases.
3: You should be in prison.
1: As Jack Smith said, Tara, multiple times, he absolutely would have been convicted. And by the way, that's still able to be prosecuted. He said that this evidence was slam dunk, that it was, you know, he absolutely would have been convicted, which is, okay.
3: Unfortunately, but that's what the media should be reporting on instead of Democrats in disarray, I have to say. Like, this is really, we should focus on the obvious danger to our democracy that's right in front of us.
1: Yeah.
3: Sitting in the Oval Office.
1: Yeah, here.
3: Sleeping.
1: Yeah, the DOJ, obviously David Hearn is the Olympian they prosecuted. Any attempt to bring new charges would, quote, be highly unusual, one expert. Yeah, you think?
2: Yeah.
1: Because Jeanine Pirro's U.S. Attorney's Office for D.C. already admitted it relied on claims of the Department of the Interior that the damage was caused entirely. After the indictment, the DOJ then provided additional documents and revealed the damage was a result of a botched installation and not vandalism as initially represented by the DOJ. So I don't know. I keep saying, is Pirro going to have to is she going to force her to go, like, I was drunk and I didn't mean to drop the case.
3: Right.
1: I mean, but this is what, right under Attorney General Todd Blanche, we probably can expect.
3: Probably, but the thing, see, this is what he was attacking, well, I guess he still is attacking Jeanine Pirro for not fabricating evidence. That's what he was upset about, because, and she couldn't quite bring herself there. She probably thought that just having the press conference was good enough. That's what he had told Zelensky. Have a press conference.
1: Good point.
3: And leave the rest to us, right? And you don't even have to do the investigation. So that's what she had a press conference. She poured it on thick. She's like, he ripped it with bull's head. friends.
1: Violently ripped it.
3: He was very disrespectful.
1: Yeah,
3: that's
1: if
3: what
1: you
3: he
1: were
3: was saying
1: the,
3: too.
1: If you were at the bar next door, you'd be like, "Yeah, cool story. Okay."
3: Right. Exactly. So she just couldn't put her law license on the line,
1: well,
3: and cause
1: that's what I keep saying, Sarah. She was trying to have it both ways: keep her job and keep her law license.
3: That's
1: so,
3: right.
1: Just, this is how ridiculous. So House Judiciary Democrats launched a probe into the charges brought and then dismissed against the former Olympian, questioning why Pirro brought the flawed case. So this is what part of what the midterms are about. Some actual
3: right.
1: power to
3: yes.
1: do something.
3: That's right. And I believe that some of the, and hope, I hope that the Democrats coming in are getting the message that we're not about looking forward, not behind. Like, there has to be accountability here.
1: Yeah,
3: this is a four-alarm fire that we have to put out. And it starts with getting power in the midterms.
1: Yeah.
3: Otherwise,
1: and we never want to hear again, our long national nightmare is over, let's just move on. No. Unless it's that movie Minority Report, all crime happened in the past.
3: Right.
1: That's when it happened.
2: Right. Yeah.
3: Exactly.
1: Yeah. It's, I always say the analogy is like running over a pack of Cub Scouts and going, that's in the, what's in the rearview mirror?
3: Right.
1: That is in the past. They are back there now. So ACLU also doing the Lord's work, suing to block Trump's latest birthright order. I mean, he's at a point there where he's not taking no even from his packed Supreme Court, right? So they said, faced with the Supreme Court's rejection of his effort to rewrite the Citizenship Clause, the president apparently has decided to keep trying. I mean, they just double and triple down on their racism.
3: Well, there you go. Yep. This is what we're talking about. They never stop. It's like they're like a rabid dog on a chicken wing when they get a hold of something.
2: Yeah.
3: It never stops.
1: Listen,
3: right?
1: have we asked Anchor Baby Barron what he thinks about?
2: Noted Anchor Baby?
1: Yes.
2: Yeah.
3: Right.
1: Melania was not a citizen when she had... Oh,
3: yeah.
1: Okay.
3: And he should be in the friggin' recruiting office, too. That's another thing, right? I mean, he's the only... Right. The only president that didn't... That started a war, that didn't have a son in service, and we're letting them get away with it. See, different rules. So.
1: And this sums up the corruption all the way to the top. Alito to hear climate case as he profits from big oil.
2: Yep.
1: Gee, I wonder which way he's going to rule.
3: Right. Well, there you go. That's another thing on the list, right, that needs accountability.
1: Tara, I'm glad everybody from the top, Kamala Harris on down, is out loud now saying, absolutely, we have to expand the Supreme Court. That is a no-brainer. Right?
3: Yes.
1: It is. So I think that the ideas that were once considered radical, and, oh, you can't say that stuff. Yes, D.C. and Puerto Rico should be states. Yes, and. We're in a national improv.
2: Yes, and.
3: Yeah, exactly. Yeah. The Democrats need to start messaging it now about the corrupt and illegitimate Supreme Court. They're all corrupt, the ones that Mitch McConnell shoved in there and Trump.
1: Yeah, and for, you know, the whatever you want to call the label for, you know, Democratic Socialist Francesca Hong lost, you know, very narrowly in Wisconsin, but I thought she made some great points.
4: Well, today is the day that the Green Bay Packers were founded, a publicly owned NFL team. I think that Wisconsin has a proud history of progressivism, and the policies that we are fighting for honor that, but more importantly, they honor working class people who should be first in government.
1: Right, kicking ass for the working class, Tara Devlin.
3: Absolutely.
1: But Wisconsin is the birthplace of unions, you know? I mean,
3: And it would be nice to get the union movement back in Wisconsin after, what's his name now? Scott, what's his name? Who he
2: Scott
3: destroyed.
2: Walker. Scott Walker.
3: Scott Walker,
1: They're
3: horrible.
2: God.
3: All the horrible memories we have.
1: Yeah, that was where Sexy Liberal Tour was born, was to recall
2: Madison.
1: Scott Walker and the Republican AIDS.
2: Yeah.
1: We just said it like, it was just like an off, like, oh, we should go to a show, and literally got sold out in like a day.
2: Yeah,
1: was the theater, the Barrymore in Madison.
2: Barrymore.
1: Yes. Birthplace of Sexy Liberal and of unions.
2: That's right.
1: All right, one more. Francesca Hong, yes.
5: Wisconsin. We have built something that will change politics forever. The work we have done will be remembered forever.
1: So, you know, this one narrowly went the other way than the one that did in Michigan, but I hope they take a page from Michigan because, man, Haley Stevens was on that stage with El Sayed like immediately.
3: Right.
1: They had the unity, you know, rally immediately, and I think that's what we have to do everywhere, right?
3: Mm-hmm. And this is what we're talking about, how it's really a fabrication of the media that's creating this divide. Because is there a divide? You know, they're running in a primary. Of course, there's going to be opposing policies visions. But ultimately, all the Democrats are coming together and rallying after they win or lose their primaries. And that's good to see. So there is no Democrats in disarray.
1: Meanwhile, Trump's candidates lost like everywhere pretty much, right? So Lindsey Graham's sister, Darlene, failed to win a clear majority in the primary, will now face Congressman Ralph Norman. Trump was unable to clear the field for her. Whoever wins that runoff will face pediatrician Annie Andrews, who I think seems terrific and has a real shot there. I love this. It remains to be seen whether Trump will continue backing Graham heading into the runoff. Before the June primary, he endorsed the sitting lieutenant governor, Pamela Evett, in the governor's race. But after she just barely defeated State Attorney General Alan Wilson, Trump backed away from Evett and co-endorsed both candidates. Wilson ended up winning the runoff, with Trump claiming full credit. I mean, he is so pathetic, right?
3: Such a loser. My God. He's so tedious.
1: And he has no loyalty to anybody. I don't know why they won't learn that, right?
3: God, it's like having a sociopathic adolescent in the Oval Office. You would put him in timeout.
1: Meanwhile, he left Stephen Miller and all its, like, on his decoy plane and took his little his little blondie with him. Is the only person he took, the diaper lady with him.
3: Oh, wow.
1: And he's like, see you, rest of my cabinet. Yeah. Bye-bye.
3: Right. Well, you're all expendable. Well, we are all expendable in his eyes.
1: Right.
3: Unfortunately, the policies, the people who are making the policies seem to agree. You know, that they didn't even tell the people on that plane that they're targets. You're now decoys. That says everything about who they are.
1: Yeah.
3: They really don't care about the American people at all.
1: Yeah.
3: Our lives are nothing. We're expendable.
1: Yeah. By the way, I don't know if you saw that little Fellini-esque scene in the Oval Office where Trump is sleeping and Bobby Kennedy shaking and sounds like he's gargling pennies, and there's that crazy flight attendant on crack. Mm-hmm. By the way, you can tell how old you are because Charlie called her a stewardess. And with the scarfie, lady that was like just twisting like an animatronic psychopath.
2: Yeah.
1: Robert said, listening from Albuquerque, the woman in the scarf standing next to Trump yesterday was Jamie Lee Franklin, please and thank you, the CEO and founder of the conservative lifestyle publication, The Conservator. It's conservative young women.
3: Oh, no. Is she like another trad wife? Or?
1: Yes.
2: Probably. Yeah.
1: She's pregnant, right?
3: Oh, God.
1: She did look very, very trad wife.
2: Well, why wasn't she at home in the kitchen then?
1: Exactly.
3: Well, yeah, because it's different rules. They're all hypocrites.
2: Exactly.
3: All of them.
1: I know.
3: Look at Caroline Leavitt. She left her babies at home, right? With a nanny, probably two or three, and she's a working woman.
1: Erica Kirk's out on the road all the time.
3: Right,
1: you're like, I thought we're supposed to stay home with and not have a career?
3: Right, exactly. Yeah. Exactly. Have more babies than you can afford. That's the message of this maladministration. Well, they cut lifelines, and that's the other thing. You know, Democrats they really need to reclaim the pro-life moniker because Republican policies increase the abortion rate, and they harm babies. They harm children. They harm families.
1: That's
3: so, I wish they were what they purport to be, Christians and patriots, but they're not.
1: Yeah.
3: So,
1: exactly. 47 minutes after the hour, one more segment with the fantastic Tara Devlin on The Stephanie Miller Show.
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0: Steffi.
1: Yeah. Look at Tina Turner dancing her ass off till she was 11 billion years old. Nikki in Chicago wants to say how very, very young I look. Hi, Nikki. How are you?
2: Oh, hi. How are you?
1: So young. So young.
3: God. You look fantastic.
2: You freaked me totally. I was so shocked.
1: About what?
2: When you made the comment about Medicare.
1: I don't know what I was talking about. I'm practicing. I'm turning 45 next month. I'm practicing for 20 years from now.
2: Mm-hmm. But it's so funny that you say you're turning 45 because that's about how old I thought you were.
1: Yes.
2: And so when you said that about Medicare, I, like me and probably 10,000 other Stephanie Miller listeners, were like, what did she just say?
1: Yeah, it's just,
2: and I real quick Googled it, and I'm like, oh my
1: no,
2: God.
1: No, don't, no. Google.
2: No way.
1: No, Google has a well-known right-wing bias. You just stick with me. Carol Burnett says, I am 45. That's how old I am. Stick with the big lie, Nikki.
4: This version of the show started in 2004.
1: When I was a child star.
4: Okay, all right. Uh-huh. And how many shows did you have before that?
1: I don't remember.
5: I was going to say child star, so that means you're younger than me?
4: Yeah.
1: Yes. Now,
4: you're a regular Shirley Temple over there.
1: Tara is our little tiny baby Randy Rhodes, you see?
4: Yeah. That's,
1: I believe children of the future. Look
3: at you. I'm not the child, though. I'm 58 myself.
1: No. So. Oh, well, you look like a baby, too. I think it's our immaturity that keeps us.
3: Uh-huh. It is.
1: Yeah,
3: it's
1: I always say
3: that.
1: You're only young once, but you can be literally immature forever, and that's what I live by. Don't take life too seriously. It's not permanent.
3: Mm-hmm. Mm-hmm.
1: Oh,
3: I love it.
1: Okay, here's the. You know, also, don't you feel like we're getting dumber? Just the timeline we have to live through. Trump compared the measles, mumps, and rubella vaccine to a nuclear bomb being set off inside a child's body.
3: Oh God! Wow! Wow!
1: He claimed the old vaccine schedule, is too big, too much. Okay.
3: Wow.
1: That's something he's never heard in bed, by the way.
4: God.
1: He said, if you give them separately, the MDMDR, it's fine. When you put them together, they're sort of like a nuclear weapon. Oh, my God. We all are getting dumber, aren't we?
3: Well, and how many people he's going to kill just right there, right?
1: And I thought...
3: All of his stupidity.
1: Mm-hmm. I'd have to Google it, but I thought I read, too, they don't make them separately. They
4: not right now. I mean, they could.
1: Yeah. So they'd have to, and that takes years in clinical trials.
4: The manufacturer process isn't set up to make them separately. It can be done, but we just don't do it.
1: Okay.
4: Yeah.
1: Mm. Tara,
3: need to do it. Right.
4: Exactly.
1: I should warn you, a cat snuck up behind you, and it looks likely to kill you by the end of this.
3: Yes. Gonna kill me? Nah.
1: I just saw a tail coming out of the back of your head. I was like, uh-oh. Does she know that cat is stalking? Okay. Can I have my Masterpiece Theater music? Oh, I can't talk enough. It's because I know you're, for the working people, Tara.
3: Yes.
1: The people with pied-à-terres. I don't even know how to pronounce that.
4: Pied-à-terre. Uh-huh. Pied-à-terre.
1: Pied-à-terres.
4: Uh-huh.
1: Trump screams over New York City's jihadist pied-à-terre tax.
3: Oh. What?
1: The New York City pied-à-terre tax is costing New York City and state a fortune. And money eventually to be gotten is very little compared to the taxes paid by the tens of thousands of people who are fleeing the city never to return. Oh, they're telling you the same thing they're telling us in California.
3: Yes.
1: Everyone's leaving. Is everyone leaving New York?
3: That's what they keep saying. And in fact, they just put up a billboard in Times Square about Mondami, how he's creating jobs in other states because everyone is fleeing. It's just not the case. And in this particular billboard is saying, oh, thanks for creating jobs in Florida. Meanwhile, there are more jobs. 68,000 jobs were created since Mondami is the mayor, and Florida lost over 48,000 jobs.
1: I like I like that message. The GOP, it's for the pied-à-terre people.
4: Yes.
1: We're for you. I didn't even know what it is. It means you have a second home that
3: you don't live in.
4: Yeah. There's a billboard up on Wilshire Boulevard, purchased by the state of Ohio, saying, wouldn't it be better to live in Ohio?
1: No.
4: And I'm like,
1: not
4: at all.
1: Not at all.
3: Right. No one is dreaming of the moon over the meth labs in Ohio, right? Like,
1: most of us can't even afford one in-house. What do you, really? That's your message. You're going to fight for people people have to pay tax on their second house? Like,
3: yeah. Okay. This is what they are. This is like they're so whiny, these billionaires. That's why I say they really need to be taxed just for their own mental health, because clearly it's never enough for them, and they're always under attack, and they're such victims all the time. It's pathological.
1: That's our other favorite billboard. Is that on the 405? Mm-hmm. It says, 10 minutes, workspace to dinner table, move to Oklahoma. We're like, okay, no. It's a 10-minute commute, but then you're in Oklahoma.
4: Yeah, you gotta put up with Oklahoma.
1: What's the point of that?
4: Yeah,
3: exactly.
1: But yeah, they say the same thing, and our population's only gone up. We're well over 40 million people. We're the fourth largest economy in the
3: world.
1: Right. I'm like, yeah.
3: When is it going to collapse, right? We're always hearing about how, socialist, liberal hellscape. But,
1: we're like, taxes are lower in Oklahoma because it sucks. Folks, it's a giant armpit fart of a state. No offense, Oklahoma.
3: Exactly. But it's true. They keep voting Republican in all these poorly run red states. It sucks in these states.
1: Hey, bust some terror with Terror Busters, won't you? With Tara Devlin. We love you, Tara.
4: Yeah, right here on the Progressive Voices Network.
3: Yeah, thank you.
0: Hello, I'm Robin Alexis. 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
8: I'm Jennifer Kuiper, NBC News Radio. There are fears that a mental health crisis is developing aboard a U.S. aircraft carrier on a record-breaking deployment. Rory O'Neill with more.
9: Many of the sailors and Marines aboard the USS Abraham Lincoln have been away from home since November, and there have been multiple reports of service members trying to jump overboard. The acting Navy Secretary recently met with some service members' families to hear their concerns and assure them that sailors have access to mental health professionals. As of Wednesday, the Lincoln had been at sea 264 days straight, setting a new modern record.
8: Iran says the Strait of Hormuz will remain blocked until the U.S. accepts all of its conditions. Iranian authorities made the claim on Wednesday after President Trump said the U.S. had total control of the oil shipping lane. Both sides are calling for reparations from the other side. Three states, Alabama, Oklahoma, and Tennessee, are scheduled to carry out executions today, marking the first time in 16 years that three inmates are set to be put to death on the same day. President Trump's media company is being sued. Details from Mark Mayfield.
10: This comes after Trump Media announced a new product that gives paying Wall Street firms faster access to the president's Truth Social posts. The Intercept filed the suit Wednesday, saying it violates the First Amendment. The suit also notes that the scheme is profoundly corrupt. The product was initially announced last month, with firms having to pay between $60,000 to $100,000 per month to gain access to the real-time feed.
8: Whole Foods is recalling dozens of items containing jalapenos in 12 states, including its only Iowa location. Elaine Lee Irvine reports.
11: Though no cases of salmonella linked to jalapenos have been reported in Iowa, the company is recalling salsas, guacamoles, and some condiments containing jalapenos sold at the West Des Moines store. No known illnesses have been reported in connection to the Whole Foods products.
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13: Quick question for the boy dads out there. Do you know what your son sees when he opens his phone? There's a good chance it includes a world now known as the manosphere. A recent survey by Common Sense Media found 73% of teen boys regularly come across this kind of masculinity-focused content that sometimes paints men as victims and women as the enemy. Now here's what struck me. Boys rarely look for it. They may be searching for workout tips or skincare, and the algorithm serves up the rest. Child psychotherapist Katie Hurley spent 6 months studying these spaces for her new book called Breaking the Boy Code. What she found underneath all that bravado was insecurity. Boys searching for belonging, purpose, mattering. The best thing you can do as a parent is then making time to listen without rushing to fix anything. I'm Dr. Sanjay Gupta, helping you live a better life.
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17: Time now for a quick look at our KKNW weather outlook. We'll see mostly clear skies through the night and a low around 58. A sunny Thursday expected with a high near 80, then a mostly sunny Friday, high near 81. Saturday and Sunday, mostly sunny again, highs near 80 once again.
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20: And welcome, brothers, sisters, working class heroes. This is the Rick Smith Show. Thanks so much for being here today on the big program. Lots to get to, lots to talk about. We are now officially entering into that magical pre-midterm season, when Republicans finally have discovered that their biggest threat to democracy is, well, people participating in democracy. Because apparently voting is only sacred when it produces the proper results. And by proper, I mean the ones that makes our dear leader feel like he won something other than the world's most heavily litigated participation trophy. And the latest GOP panic? Voter ID again. Yeah, we're back. Because evidently, allegedly, 400 people in New Jersey who are undocumented. This is the report. 400 may have voted in the 2024 election in New Jersey. 400 out of 4 million, more than 4 million cast. And I got to tell you, that's not a stolen election. It's a rounding error wearing a trench coat, but not even proven in my mind yet. But for Republicans, they don't need proof. What it is it's proof that we need to put every voter through an obstacle course designated by the DMV, a payday lender, or the guy at the airport who makes you take your shoes off. They'll tell you it's about election integrity. You know, the phrase politicians use when they want to make voting harder for people who might not vote for them. And now, because Donald Trump lost the mail-in ballot in 2020, suddenly mail-in voting must be treated like anthrax in an envelope. But think about that. Americans have, mailed tax returns, mortgage checks, military ballots, birthday cards, rent payments, Social Security documents, prescription drugs, your jury notice. Virtually every piece of important paper goes through the U.S. Postal Service, but a ballot... Whoa, that's dangerous. And apparently they want to use the U.S. Postal Service, who is trustworthy enough to deliver all of the ads for reverse mortgages. Evidently, they're not trustworthy.

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1: And his election paranoia. This is the game, folks. Invent a crisis, inflate an allegation, find a few hundred votes in a state with millions of ballots, scream fraud into every available microphone, and then sell restrictions as common sense. Sell obstacles to the ballot box as common sense. Meanwhile, the real problem is not that too many people are voting. It's that too many people might vote against the people writing the rules. Democracy is not supposed to be a private club with a dress code, a cover charge, three forms of ID, and a bouncer named Greg checking whether your signature looks suspicious. If your party can only win, making it harder for me and others to vote, you don't have an election strategy. You got a hostage situation. And you're holding Mother Liberty, well, hostage. And this is the kind of stuff that should be outraging people, especially my red hats who are supposed to believe in the 10th Amendment and states' rights and, you know, the thing they used to carry in their pocket. You know, they got those little, what was the word? Oh, yeah, constitutions. I remember the Tea Party folks who eventually, many of them morphed into the red hats, still carrying around their unopened, unread constitution, but they have it because it makes them feel better and superior. What happened to the Tenthers now that we've got a dear leader? Want to hear your thoughts? Email me, rick@thericksmithshow.com. Quick break. When we come back, another assault on Social Security just around the corner. Back after this. I'm Rick Smith, and this is Labor History in Two. On this day in labor history, the year was 1935. That was the day that 35 journalists of the Seattle Post-Intelligencer walked off the job. They represented about half of the newspaper's newsroom staff at the time. The strike started because the paper had fired two longtime employees, drama critic Everhart Armstrong and head photographer Frank Slim Lynch. The two had joined the American Newspaper Guild, a union for newspaper employees that had begun in 1933. Management claimed the firings were due to the two employees' poor job performance and insubordination. But Armstrong had worked for the paper for 17 years, and Lynch for 15 years before joining the union. The Seattle paper was owned by the newspaper giant William Randolph Hearst. Hearst was known for his anti-union, anti-communist, anti-Roosevelt stances. The strike was thus a battle between a few dozen journalists and this national opinion maker. Even though the numbers of workers on strike were small, the cause won the support of other labor unions. The Teamsters refused to deliver newsprint to the Post-Intelligencer. Longshoremen, metal workers, and lumber workers joined the newspapermen on the picket line. The strike wore on for 3.5 months, and the paper was shut down. Many in the public supported the newspapermen. The strikers put out their own newspaper. They called it the Guild Daily. It included updates on the strike, as well as general news and sports coverage. The circulation of the strike paper reached 60,000 a day. Finally, President Franklin Roosevelt won a landslide re-election victory. Perhaps recognizing the mood of the nation was swinging toward the working man, management decided to settle the strike. Today, the Newspaper Guild has 34,000 members throughout the United States and Canada. Labor History in Two, brought to you by the Illinois Labor History Society and The Rick Smith Show.
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1: So we've all seen the story. Social Security very soon is going to not be able to pay all of its obligations. It's not going bankrupt. It's not going to not have any money. But there is talk over the next couple of years that if nothing is done, if Congress continues to fail as they have for the last, I don't know, how long we've been talking about this? 20 years now? This is not a crisis that we have not seen coming. But every solution that they come up with seems to be worse than the next. And now we've got another group of centrists on both sides with more bad ideas. And, oh, a BS named bill, the Promise Act.

0: And you would think that the Promise Act would, I don't know, honor your freaking promise. Seems like the idea. I don't think that this is what that is. And here to help me work through some of it, I've asked my good friend Alex Lawson to come share some thoughts. Alex is the executive director of Social Security Works. Check out their website at socialsecurityworks.com. Alex, thanks for taking time for us.
1: Always, Rick.
0: So another group of centrists, another bad idea. Walk me, what are we doing?
1: So, you know, this is DC 101, which is that bad ideas are eternal. They just keep coming back and back. And to really be in here fighting a policy fight like I have for 16 years, you have to really gird yourself for the fact that you're going to literally be doing the same thing over and over and over again. And every time it's going to, it like Dick Durbin, whose bill you're talking about, the so-called Promise Act, he was the guy back in the Bull Simpson Commission under Obama. He was the biggest booster of that, the BS Commission, right? So he has not changed. It's just bringing the bad ideas back. And what are the bad ideas? Always the same. If Congress does nothing, there's an automatic benefit cut across the board, around 20%. Disastrous. It's not going bankrupt. You're not going to get nothing, but you're not going to get 100% of promised benefits. That's because the billionaires have taken all the money, because you only pay into Social Security on the first $184,000. After that, not a nickel in, right? So most people, the vast majority of people, pay in on all their income. Billionaires pay in on only a fraction of their income, right? That's the whole problem. The problem, billionaires. Now, what DC does is they're like, yeah, we know that for sure. What do the people want? And the people, Democrat, Republican, Independent, like every time they're like, yeah, definitely just have the billionaires pay the same rate in like we do. And then there'll be no benefit cut. And in fact, we can expand benefits. And the politicians are like, oh, well, centrist politicians and Republicans, they're like, well, what do the donors want to do? Yeah. And they're like, let's ask the billionaires. Yeah. And the billionaires are like, oh, yeah, definitely don't make us pay more in. Have you thought about cutting people's benefits instead? And so the proposals are always something basically the same as the problem, right? So the problem is a 20% benefit cut. And then the solutions that are proposed by these closed door commissions, whatever they're called, is raising the retirement by 3 years, say. That's usually, it's somewhere around there. That's a 21% benefit cut, not like a 21% benefit cut. The way benefits are calculated, it is a 21% benefit cut. So they take the problem, right? The danger is people lose their benefits and they're like, oh, well, we've got a great solution. We're going to just do the same thing. We're going to cut your, we'll cut your benefits by 20%. But they know they'll lose if they do that. They know it's deeply unpopular. So they propose commissions or other processes that are outside of regular order, and they line up all of these senators and members who are on their way out. So like during a lame duck, that's where we're most vulnerable on Social Security. On the benefits side, you have all these politicians in the least accountable moment of their careers, and they're like, yeah, now is when we're going to vote to push this train out of the station and get it, you know, roaring down the track so that no one can stop it. And it ends in a benefit cut,
0: right,
1: to protect the billionaires.
0: And that's exactly the reason why I'm against term limits, because of that kind of thing where you've got people heading out the door, and you would think heading out the door, you would do the right thing. But oddly enough, as they're heading out the door, they're generally looking at doing the profitable thing. And the billionaires seem to have all the money. So why would I be surprised? Why wouldn't I be surprised if you've got a bunch of centrists who have an opportunity on the way out the door to pick up the next gig by screwing over everybody? I don't know. It seems like what we do.
1: Yeah, I mean, I always say politicians, when they're on their way out, they're auditioning for their next job. And even if it's like not their job, they still want to rub elbows with the rich and powerful, right? They want to get flown to Davos to sit on a panel and look sagely into the middle distance and be like, it was hard to cut other people's Social Security benefits, but we did it to protect the bondholders. And then just uproarious applause from the billionaires in the room. And that's, I'm not joking.
0: Yeah, I know.
1: That's literally what they're into it for. So this is, I think it's extremely dangerous because the math is there. There's enough senators who are at least curious enough on this that it could move in the lame duck. But at the same time, you know, there is enormous popular resistance to this, as always. And that has filtered up to the elected Democrats, right? Like, so Hakeem Jeffries, for example, and the Democrats in the House, they're much closer to moving forward an expansion bill, something that actually addresses the problem, the billionaires. So there is this tension within the party. And I think this is just one of those, you know, they're sort of like, well, hey, let's get this garbage centrist DLC Wall Street policy done before those pesky leftists and socialists and whatnot take over the party. But so I think that they are being driven by that fear.
0: No, and you're spot on, because I've heard that. But understand, you know, I don't know that my red hats view Social Security and Medicare as communist or socialist. They view it as something they were promised and they damn well want. And, you know, Medicare for all seems to be very popular. Scrapping the cap seems to be very popular. This should be where I think Democrats should be hanging their hat, expanding these programs, and, you know, maybe getting the billionaires who have done very well. I don't know if you've noticed, but they're not missing meals. I think that's a way to go forward.
1: Yeah. And you know, I go all over the country. And I talk to incredibly varied audiences, and Social Security and Medicare, incredibly popular with everyone. And depending on the audience, you know, I'm not going to go to a room of red hats and be like, hey, you know, that's socialism, right? Because I'm like, I don't care if you what words you use to describe this. Like, people understand policies that work for the people. The words, you know, have been poisoned by Wall Street. But when you explain things to people just in basic English, right? Like, tax billionaires fairly. And people are like, yes, that's what I want, right? And it doesn't matter if they're wearing a lot of people wearing MAGA hats actually think that's kind of what they were promised, right? And so now you see a lot of deep dissatisfaction outside of the hardcore cultist sort of support for Trump. His numbers are in the gutter exactly because he's not doing the very popular things, and instead doing things like, you know, raising people's drug prices by ending the Medicare drug subsidy pilot program.
0: Yeah, and starting a war that, you know, jacked up gas prices, you know, that little things,
1: and being super corrupt and obviously corrupt. And, you know, it's neck and neck, but the corruption and the incompetence are competing for which one's first, first.
0: Is it incompetence, or is this just another way to extract wealth from the working class and put into the hands of billionaires? Because I'm not sure. I'm with you that there seems to be a lot of incompetence, but they never seem to lose. It always seems to benefit them in one way or another, while we get screwed, which I think is the plan, Alex.
1: Well, I mean, heads they win, tails we lose is definitely the plan. But I think there is just gross incompetence as well, right? And that's the history of right-wing populists, which are just fascists, right? Because there is no such thing as billionaire-led populism. But they are generally incompetent because they're like the worst people that you could imagine. So, like, I'm talking about, like, the reflecting pool, right, and things like that. But the Iran war, the offensive war that the U.S. started at the behest of Israel with Iran is another one where, like, the incompetence is on full display and people get that. They're like, this is not working. Yeah. This isn't working. No matter how many pressers you have, you know, where you might or might not fall asleep. This is clearly not working because look at the price at the pumps.
0: Yeah. No, I just filled up today and. Yeah, I cried a little bit, a little tear coming down the eye because it was so bad. But, you know, here's the thing. Social Security is one of those things that universally, with the exception of a few outliers who have been sold on this idea that, you know, I am so smart, I could have done much better. The vast majority of people want this to be strong, want this to be there for them. What should we be doing? I know what the commissions are going to come out with. As you pointed out, raising the age, that's always the first club out of the bag. What should we be doing? Obviously, I'm of the scrap the cap mind. You know, if I'm paying on 100% of my income, so should Elon Musk. And maybe we change what income is. So instead of me working and punching a clock, working for a salary, maybe gambling winnings on Wall Street should be taxed. What should we be doing?
1: That you just nailed all of it. So Bernie Sanders and Elizabeth Warren in the Senate have a bill, the Social Security Expansion Act, and it just modifies the cap. It's actually it starts at 250,000 and then goes above that. So if you make just above the cap of 184,000, it leaves some of that without.
0: So you're creating a donut hole. More in. So you're
1: creating, it's a donut hole, but it's like a beneficial donut hole instead of most people's conception of it being bad. And then you just have all income counted, right? So we know that rich people have armies of lawyers who figure out ways to calculate their income so that they don't have to pay taxes on it. It's like the main thing that rich people spend their time on. They'll spend more money than they would have paid in tax to not pay it in tax, right? They would rather, it's pull the ladder up or whatever drives them to fill that hole where their soul should be. They just try to fill it with money. But what Bernie Sanders' bill does is really easy. Make billionaires pay on all of their income, which includes earned and unearned income, and then prevent the benefit cut in 2032, and in fact, expand benefits by $200 a month for everyone forever, right? It's just like simple stuff. Yeah. That's why it's so popular.
0: So let me ask you a dumb question. Because, you know, I've been arguing this for a long time. The fact, and again, I'm a union guy. I know you support unions. I believe a lot of our problems could be solved if we had 35% union density in this country so that wages were up. You know, had we continued on the trajectory that we were in the 80s with even 20% union density and had wages kept up with inflation, as it should have, had you the bargaining power to fight for those better wages, would we be in this situation? Because I argue the reality is this is another symptom of crushing workers' ability to earn decent wages and another assault on our standard of living. Had we been earning, you know, the kind of wages we were earning maybe back in the 80s, would that money have equated to solving some of this problem, or where would that put us?
1: Almost all of it, Rick. So it's if wages had kept up with productivity, right, which is what they should do. Workers produce goods and services, and the fruits of their labor is the money that the billionaires are sending to the Cayman Islands, right? So since 1980, they've been just stealing all of the gains that workers make. So productivity has stayed basically the same, which accelerates a little bit, while wages have stayed flat. And economists call it the Great Divergence, and it happened in 1980, and it's a policy choice.
0: Yeah, it is.
1: Right? It wasn't like magical. It's a policy choice to value capital over labor, and that compounds over time. If wages had kept pace with productivity, there would not be a shortfall that the trust fund was facing in 2032. So I want to say that again, and it's not just me saying this. You can check with, you can look at Steve Goss's, the chief actuary of Social Security. It's all online. He goes through all the things that it's not from, right? And it's everything that the media has talked about. Oh, people are living longer. It's like, nope, that's not the problem. The whole problem is that the rich have been getting all the gains of the economy, and they don't pay in on all of their income because it's above the 184,000 this year cap. So if productivity had just stayed the way it was in the 60s and the 70s and not had this great divergence in the 80s, we would not be having this conversation and many other conversations.
0: No, exactly. And that, the reason I bring this up, Alex, is, you know, because I've gotten a bunch of emails from people who go, well, you think the billionaires are responsible for everything and you think taxing the billionaires are going to solve all these problems. And I respond with, yeah, exactly. They create our stupid policies that created the largest billionaire class in the history of humanity is responsible for all of this pain and suffering. And we can make good choices by making the billionaires pay. It seems sane and rational to me. But again, I keep seeing this meme out there where the billionaires can't solve all our problems. I think we can solve a lot of them.
1: And you're like, no, you're right. The billionaires can't solve all our problems. But the people can solve the problem, which is the billionaires. They're causing the problem. They are the problem. And bringing it back to your union density, I mean, Francis Perkins and the New Dealers, the people who created Social Security, you know, the New Deal was not just Social Security. I know you know this, but just to say, they knew that you needed to empower the workers to collectively bargain and form a union, that was going to be the way that you could keep wages aligned with productivity and the system would work. So it was all meant to work together to create a society that the basic premise was, if we're a society that is reliant on wages, a capitalist society, if you are reliant on wages, then you have to have some systems in place for when people don't have wages, right? So they created unemployment insurance, right? They created Social Security for when you don't have wages when you retire. And then as we expanded it, or if you become disabled and can no longer work, or if the minor surviving children in the death of a breadwinner. And importantly, you also have to protect those wages from eroding and going into the boss's pockets, which is what caused the Great Depression that the New Deal was a solution for.
0: Absolutely.
1: But not just to fix it at the time, but to build a system that prevented it from happening again. And then in that 90 years, the billionaires, they've spent all their money systematically ripping apart the system that fixed the Great Depression, because they want that. That's their jam. That is what they're aiming for. Right before the Great Depression, that's their, you know, their utopia. Everybody loses except the billionaires.
0: Yeah.
1: So it's not like rocket science that the billionaires always do the same things, right? They attack things and try to destroy things that work. Social Security works. Public educations work. Unions work. Medicare works. Guaranteed healthcare works. That's why they hate it all, because if something works for the people, it's not working for the billionaires only. And that's the key. It might work for the billionaires still, but it doesn't only work for them. And their greed says that the whole system has to work only for them.
0: No, a bunch of greed bags. I mean, that's the sad reality. So last question I've got. Obviously, there's going to be a move to do some of the crazy stuff with the centrists, as you pointed out, in the lame duck. What do we do? Give me some marching orders.
1: So I think the key thing is to just really understand the threat in the lame duck. Because remember, the lame duck is right after the election. It starts right then. And so people think that there's a moment to catch your breath. You can, but not everybody can. It's a relay race. So, you know, people will be working hard to defeat the Republicans, which is really critical. But the day after, the next fight starts. And that's when we need to ensure that any Democratic senator who's retiring understands that if on their way out the door, they vote to cut our Social Security benefits, that's all that they'll ever be remembered as. The senator who stole from us, the senator who reached into our pocket and stole our money.
0: Amen.
1: And if we do that, I do think we can back them away.
0: There you go. Alex, as always, great stuff and a great marching order. Things we've got to do. Alex Lawson, thanks so much for the time.
1: Thanks, Ray.
0: Our good friend Alex, executive director there at Social Security Works. 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Quick break. Right back. Stick around.
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3: Welcome back to the Rick Smith Show. Now, here is Rick Smith.
0: So, I got to tell you, I stepped in something. I stepped on the landmine. The trans landmine has hit. And look, I guess I have to go back and kind of explain my position a little bit, because I think it's been a little misunderstood. Because look, I've gotten every one of the, you're anti-trans, you hate trans people, you're not 100% pure, so you're the problem. And then on the other side, you know, you got the, you know, they shouldn't be competing in sports, and it's unfair, and it's, you know, it's, you know, we need women to have their own category, because now evidently MAGA cares about women's sports like never before. And this is the bizarre point for me, because look, I enjoy women's basketball. I had two daughters who played sports. I love the opportunities that they were given. And I've said from the beginning that this isn't an issue. This should not be an issue. And yet at every opportunity, what we get fed is, well, it's the only issue. And I wish we would put the same kind of energy into something that affects, I mean, what would the NCAA say? There are like 500,000 athletes and like 10 of them are trans. I mean, the numbers are so skewed to where you go, I mean, we're talking about, you know, rounding errors in the numbers. And I wish people would pay the kind of attention and have the kind of outrage that we're force-fed over this issue, on pay and wage theft issues, on the cost of housing, on health care, on the rights of workers to join form unions, safe workplaces, child care, paid the family leave, you know, retirement, you know, things that actually affect all of us and real lives. Oh, there you go, Rick. You're diminishing the trans people. No, I'm not. I want, and look, I've had the privilege of knowing a couple of people who have transitioned, and I've had to think about it in my frame of mind on, you know, how I feel about it. And I generally, to my core, believe in the idea of life, liberty, pursuit of happiness. You lead your best life. You have one opportunity to be happy. Whatever that takes you, you do it. As long as it doesn't screw other people up, as long as you're not, you know, cheating people out of their wages or kicking people out of their homes or stealing, you know, lollipops from children, follow your passion, follow your live your truth, since that seems to be popular. I want people to be happy. And look, I've had, you know, a couple people who have come to me and say, look, this is what we're doing. And I've always said the exact same thing. I don't understand. I'm probably never going to understand. And here's the other part. I'm grateful that I probably am never going to understand, because I don't know what it's like to be in your skin. I don't know what life has been like for you, but I want you to be happy. And I hope whatever it is you're doing seems fairly extreme to me, seems fairly out of character for me. But I'm hoping that for you, that this is everything that you're hoping it's going to be, that this is everything that you want it to be, and that this, here's the point, this makes you happy in that pursuit of that happiness. Because again, I go back to, you know, learning about the founding fathers and that the debate between the pursuit of happiness or the pursuit of property and happiness kind of winning out. I want people to be happy. But I also am probably never going to understand, and grateful, because I don't know what it's like to lead the kind of lives that have gotten someone to a point to do things that I think are fairly drastic, in my opinion. I think cutting something off that I particularly like is a bit extreme, but that's not my call for everyone. So that said, understanding where I'm coming from, because I know we're used to one-way debates. In the two-way debate of going, I'm accepting of you doing whatever it is that you want to do to make yourself happy, you also have to understand that, yeah, I may not understand it, but I want the best for you. And I've said this every time. I don't understand it, but I love you. I hope this is what everything you want it to be. and that at the end you have no regrets. And I want that truly, truly for those folks and everyone who's following their path. Now, that said, the key part that I said a moment ago is you have the right to do whatever you want until your rights infringe on someone else. Just as blacks, you have the right to flail your fist around until it touches the tip of my nose. I'm with trans people 100% on if you're being cheated at work, if you're being discriminated in housing or employment, or you're being abused or beaten or any of those things. That's common sense. And we should all be on that frame, every one of us. The sports thing is a little trickier. And I've had to spend a little time trying to figure out even what the issue is, because we're not allowed to have the discussion of what it is. We're told by one side, absolute has to be. Told by the other, absolute can't be. And now we've got a couple of former NBA players saying that they're going to go play in the WNBA, which again has sparked some outrage and all of the oxygen being sucked out of the room. Because again, I've had my email box full of the crazy, and I'm going to get to some of those emails here in a minute, but I had to sit and think about, you know, a couple of former NBA players, you know, 6'10 guys, you know, big bulky guys, and knowing what I know from people who have gone through the process, I do know that it's really, really difficult. It is a real commitment, and I'll be honest, trans people, you got my respect. It's a commitment that I personally could never make to myself. I've said for my whole life, I'm going to lose weight. I'm going to get into shape. Yeah, that happens. But to go, I'm going to reshape my body in a way that it's impressive. Really, really impressive. The commitment and the dedication and the constant stick-to-itiveness. Seriously, my respect. Props. And I had to think about this with the two NBA players. Because one of the things that I did find out is in the transition process, you take a whole bunch of hormone replacement therapies and a whole bunch of things to diminish your testosterone, increase the other stuff. Again, not a doctor, don't know, but I do know the numbers then skew. If you're going to change the chemistry of the body from male to female, there's a whole bunch of stuff. And again, doctors and people who have gone through this, please educate me if you think I'm wrong, but if these two NBA players want to go through that kind of dedication to change their chemistry so that they have the right amounts of estrogen and the lower amounts of testosterone and all that comes with that, if they're truly dedicated, and this is where my mind goes, and this is where we should, anyone who says, well, I'm just going to go play women's sports, go, okay, here it is. Because I think they're doing it, one, out of, they need attention, but two, sheer ignorance. The Robert Kennedy Jr. tells us we're all with low T, and that we've got Pete Hegseth saying we're going to test the military so that they don't have low testosterone. And yet these guys want to take some drugs to lower their testosterone level so that they can have the right balance so they can play in the WNBA, maybe. And the WNBA has said that they're, I think they've pretty much said no-ish, because there are no women in the WNBA who are trans at this moment. Now, is it going to be a thing?

But I got to tell you, there's part of me would want to see that. There's part of me wants to see these NBA, former NBA players, you know, the macho of the macho, the defender of women. I kind of like to see them go through that process, because I don't think they will. And I go back to the sheer hatred of it. I don't hate anyone. And look, I've got a lot of people say, oh, I'm transphobic, and maybe I am. I don't know. I do have some questions around, and I did at the very beginning, especially with contact sports. I think there can be. I think we're grown up enough, or at least I thought we were, to be able to have an honest discussion about what participation should look like. And we're talking about a handful of people. A handful. And yet, we can't seem to come to a rational choice, because we're not supposed to. This is supposed to divide us. So I got a number of emails from people. You know, the one guy tells me, well, I respect everyone's right to live how they choose, but, and then, you know, then comes the but. And the but is, I don't think biological males should compete in women's sports. And you go, well, you know, they're not, you know, chemically, not there. But, you know, the reality is respect, if you do respect everyone, respect also means not reducing trans women to a label or treating them as a threat. Sports organizations can make, really, honestly and truthfully, evidence-based, sports-specific policies without denying people dignity or belonging, especially if you're looking at younger ages. You know, when my kids were younger, there were co-ed teams. When I was in college, we had co-ed intramural teams. I think that's a way to go. A possibility, a discussion, which we're not allowed to have. Another person says, well, you call it inclusion, I call it unfair. He says, I call it unfair to the girls who trained their whole lives for a scholarship. And you go, well, you know, the number of girl athletes who get scholarships are really a small number, to be honest. And it's unfair. If you want to really be outraged about something, you know, look, because girls' opportunities matter deeply. Something really, if you look, Red Hats, if you're on board, I'm with you. I'll jump on the girls get cheated part. But, you know, trans participation, as I said a moment ago, extraordinarily rare. While unequal funding for sports programs for girls, lower pay for girls, limited facilities for women's sports, harassment in women's sports, and cuts to, well, all school sports programs affect women athletes a whole lot more than one or two people potentially maybe wanting to play the game. And look, I'm not trying to be the grand defender, because I've got questions too, but for the crowd who's absolutely not, I got real problems. The other person says, well, you know, it's not about hate. It's not about hate. It's about preserving a separate woman's categories in sports. Because now, evidently now, they care. Nobody ever noticed. WNBA has been around for a long time. Nobody seems to remember that. Didn't care then, but now it's a political issue. Now we're going to get all tingly in the panties. And look, intent does matter, and so do consequences. Blanket exclusions, in my view, can isolate young people and have disastrous consequences, and send the message that, you know, people who are different don't belong. So we should be talking about, having a discussion about what fair policies look like and how we address actual competitive questions, rather than assuming that every trans athlete is a former NBA player. I mean, this is where my mind goes, because, you know, some moron decides, I'm going to

We'll see. Another person said, I voted for Trump because I'm tired of politicians pretending common sense is bigotry. Like you, Rick. I'm not a bigot. Well, look, and the reality is, and I believe this to my core, we can disagree about policy, whether without calling each other names for the most part. But common sense should include listening to others. You know, athletes, medical experts, and really the small number of people who are directly affected, and not turning them into, well, the economy sucks. We need a shiny thing to divide people. We need to get some outrage candy out into the masses. Let's throw out another trans story. Because we know the dim will bite. And here we are. Because we know what we're not talking about? We're not talking about the war that's going very badly. A war of choice by Donald Trump that is going very badly. Another person said, I fought for athletic opportunities, and I don't think those opportunities should be weakened. And you know what? I'll be honest. Fair enough. There's part of me that goes, you know, look, women fought long and hard to get to the place where there's something for them. That history deserves protection. Protecting women's sports should mean investing in women's teams. Investing in equal facilities, investing in coaching, in more scholarships, in media coverage. Because look, I love watching the WNBA games. I enjoyed my time at the Fever game immensely. I loved watching the game. It was great, except for the people around me. Which means they should also have safe workplaces and not blame all of those problems on what is a minute, minuscule number of participants and people who may want to participate. And I know, you're just going to open the door, Rick, and then they're all going to come. Yeah, I'm struggling with that. Another person writes, we can be compassionate towards trans people without ignoring the physical differences in competition. And look, you know, as someone who has played sports, you know, there's part of me that goes, you know what? For the most part, as a big guy, I got an advantage over probably 80% of the women. Probably. There's going to be a number that, you know, clearly. But I got to tell you, both compassion and fairness matter. Physical traits vary wildly amongst all athletes. I look at Brittany Griner. That's a pretty big woman. That woman whipped my behind, I think. Which is why I think this should be left to governing bodies to decide how they use those nuances. Evidence-based rules should be discussed instead of government broad-based political bans. This is where my problem is in all of this. But that's not why we're talking about it. That's not why we're being force-fed this issue again. We're being force-fed this issue again to keep us blinded to the reality that the economy sucks and Trump's war is going badly. And that every time we go to the gas pump, we should be as outraged about the price at the pump as we are about some kid that we have no idea who or where they are wanting to dribble a ball or play some sport. I'm struggling here. Because it doesn't make sense to me. Another person writes, Democrats keep making this the biggest issue. What? Democrats? He goes on to say, then accuse everyone else of being obsessed with it. What? Huh? Did I miss something? Did I miss? When the reality is most trans people aren't asking to be the center of the culture war. There are some who want to feel special, and you're going to get that in anywhere. But, you know, they want to go to work. They want to go to school. They want to get their health care. If you want to be outraged about something for the trans community, look at what the Trump administration is doing with the drugs that they desperately need to stay alive. How about we do some of that stuff? But no, that would be an actual policy choice that we could make. And that would be an actual discussion that we could make people's lives better. And again, this has nothing to do with that.
Nothing at all. This is about keeping us stupid. This is about keeping us focused on stuff that, you know what? In the grand scheme of things, would make our lives so much better if we focused on. Another person writes, I support equal dignity for everyone, but fairness and safety matter too. And then equal dignity should be a starting point. We should start there. Safety and fairness should be evaluated based on evidence, you know, real stuff, and not what grandpa is afraid of. Just kind of my thought on this. And the last email I wanted to get to, you may see this as discrimination. I see it as defending women in sports and girls and their chances to compete. I understand. I do. I understand the concern for girls' sports. I do. And I have fought for expanded opportunities for my daughters. But a policy that excludes even trans girls, regardless of the sport, their circumstances, or the people who are in charge of that thing, I think that's discrimination. And we can support women athletes without treating anyone else as the enemy. Now, do I personally think there should be a moment where you consider maybe not? I don't know yet. But I'll tell you what I'm 100% opposed to. The idea of a reactionary government without having any type of real debate other than outrage in social media worlds, telling everyone all across this country simultaneously that you cannot. And I'll be honest, this is where I appeal to my red hats, because you're supposed to be the party of freedom. You're supposed to be the party of live free or die. And yet, you seem to be okay with your authoritarian dictator wannabe imposing an edict from on high that we're all supposed to have to must follow. I'm a little questioning that. But again, I want to hear your thoughts. Something I said make you angry, make you happy, make you sad. I want to hear about it, because I think more debate, especially on this issue, is good. As long as we're talking about it from a place of, hey, there's a problem, let's find a solution. But I'll tell you, my view, not the problem that they keep force feeding us with. We've got much bigger problems. And this is where the people are going to call me anti-trans. I don't see this as a huge issue. I just don't. I think this is something we can fix. I think we can solve it. I think an afternoon meeting. I think we could probably, in every community, I think you could come up with something. Just my thoughts. Want to hear yours. Rick at the Rick Smith Show.com.

0: Rick Smith, and this is Labor History in Two. Communists, Reds, long have these been the cries of the press and politicians seeking to undermine the labor movement in the United States. Sometimes even labor leaders themselves got caught up in the anti-communist hysteria. And on this day in labor history, the year was 1938. That was the day that the president of the Metal Trades Department of the American Federation of Labor, John P. Fry, gave testimony before the Special Committee on Un-American Activities. It was known as the Dies Committee. Texas Congressman Martin Dies Jr. founded the effort to root out an alleged communist threat in the U.S. In his testimony, Fry alleged that there were 300 CIO leaders who were communists. At the time, the AFL and CIO were two separate organizations. The CIO had split off from the AFL to pursue more organizing in industries like automaking and steel. Even after his testimony, Fry maintained a network of operatives in the labor movement to identify suspected communists. A few days after Fry spoke before Congress, the Chicago Tribune ran a story explaining the perceived communist labor threat. The article declared if the communists in the United States continued to operate as the Communist Party, they would have no influence on American foreign policy in the foreseeable future. But by making themselves leaders of labor and therefore powerful in democratic councils, they can be of immediate value to the Soviets. The paper warned that the communists were hoping to march the U.S. into another European war. The public had little appetite for another major conflict. The charge that the CIO was infiltrated by communists who wanted war took its toll on the radical labor organization, dividing workers by playing into the fears and hysteria of the era.
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2: So this is our last broadcast for a little break. I am having surgery. That is going to happen. I'm going to get my leg basically chopped off and then reattached with a brand new shiny little ball. I'm getting a hip replacement. Years of beating myself up, years of physical manual labor work, years of just wear and tear and doing dumb stuff has taken its toll. And now it's time. And I'm looking forward to it. It's one of those things where I'm fortunate in that I have really good health care. And as I said a couple of days ago, I got the bill, like the advance, here's what to expect kind of bill. And the surgery is going to cost like $42,000, which seems high. Seems like a lot of money for a one, you know, for like maybe 20 hours in the hospital, 24 hours in the hospital, maybe. Seems high. But, you know, look, it's the world we live in. But again, the weird part is the doctor's only going to get like $1,400. And I'll tell you, I think I've paid more to my mechanic to do some work on my car than I'm paying to the doctor, which, again, seems very weird to me. But $1,400, I guess not nothing. But it seems like it'd be higher than that. Because, you know, he literally is cutting me wide open, about a foot long, 18-inch scar. Gonna snap my leg out like a chicken wing and then, you know, do some sawing and hammering and, you know, some glue and some woodworking stuff, you know, some shop stuff. And then gonna put me back together, which, you know, that's the part that I'm most excited about, the going back together. But over the reason I bring this up is over the next several days, we're gonna be running some of our best of programs, some of the stuff from the last several days. So if you've got some questions, comments, if you're sending me email, I look forward to it. Probably going to be a little slower than usual getting responses because I'm planning on being miserable for a day or two or a couple days. You know, it is how it is. I wish me well, I hope. I hope this is a good experience. I've had nothing but positive responses thus far. Had the right one done back in 2020. And it was really a very positive experience, hoping this one goes well, just as well. But I want to let you know that that's what we can expect. By all means, send me some comments. I know one of you is going to wish me ill. I hope you don't. But I'll take it. But you can email me, rick@therickSmithShow.com. As always, got anything to say? I want to hear it. email me, rick@therickssmithshow.com. Miss any portion of the program, grab the podcast. Wherever you get your favorite podcast, you will get ours. And as always, thanks so much for being here. We'll see you back here next time.
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4: Good news in Factoria. The southbound 405 off-ramp to eastbound I-90 has reopened after an earlier issue had the ramp closed. However, the northbound 405 ramp to eastbound I-90 remains closed after that overturned semi-truck from earlier, so expect delays through that area. For your morning commute, effort to Seattle, 45 minutes. Federal Way to Bellevue is a 41-minute drive, 27 minutes in the HOV express lanes. Federal Way to Seattle, 46 minutes, and SeaTac to Seattle, a 31-minute drive.
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6: I'm Jennifer Kuiper, NBC News Radio. There are fears that a mental health crisis is developing aboard a U.S. aircraft carrier on a record-breaking deployment. Rory O'Neill with more.
7: Many of the sailors and Marines aboard the USS Abraham Lincoln have been away from home since November, and there have been multiple reports of service members trying to jump overboard. The acting Navy Secretary recently met with some service members' families to hear their concerns and assure them that sailors have access to mental health professionals. As of Wednesday, the Lincoln had been at sea 264 days straight, setting a new modern record.
6: Iran says the Strait of Hormuz will remain blocked until the U.S. accepts all of its conditions. Iranian authorities made the claim on Wednesday after President Trump said the U.S. had total control of the oil shipping lane. Both sides are calling for reparations from the other side. Three states, Alabama, Oklahoma, and Tennessee, are scheduled to carry out executions today, marking the first time in 16 years that three inmates are set to be put to death on the same day. President Trump's media company is being sued. Details from Mark Mayfield.
8: This comes after Trump Media announced a new product that gives paying Wall Street firms faster access to the president's Truth Social posts. The Intercept filed the suit Wednesday, saying it violates the First Amendment. The suit also notes that the scheme is profoundly corrupt. The product was initially announced last month, with firms having to pay between $60,000 to $100,000 per month to gain access to the real-time feed.
6: Whole Foods is recalling dozens of items containing jalapenos in 12 states, including its only Iowa location. Elaine Lee Irvine reports.
9: Though no cases of salmonella linked to jalapenos have been reported in Iowa, the company is recalling salsas, guacamoles, and some condiments containing jalapenos sold at the West Des Moines store. No known illnesses have been reported in connection to the Whole Foods products.
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4: Time now for a quick look at our KKNW weather update. Mostly cloudy through mid-morning today, then gradually clearing with a high near 79. Tonight, clouds increase again with a low around 60. Friday starts mostly cloudy before clearing in the afternoon with a high near 80. Friday night will be mostly clear with a low around 60. Saturday looks mostly sunny with a high near 77, and then partly cloudy. Saturday night with a low around 58. Sunday, mostly sunny with a high near 78, and partly cloudy Sunday night with a low around 58.
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13: 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Today on the show, we have our gadgets and gear gal back, Gwen Way. She's here to show us a new gadget that might make you second guess yourself. Why, you ask? Well, you're just going to have to wait for the show to find out. And of course, we have our standard features, including This Week in Technology, our Technology Fail of the Week, a possible Nathan Nugget, and of course, our Pick of the Day, Whiskey Tastings, to see if our selected whiskey pick gets 0, 1, or 2 thumbs up at the end of the show. 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
13: All right. Story number one, Meta hit with record child safety fine after judge labels company a public nuisance. Meta faces thousands of similar lawsuits across the U.S. and other major trial begins this Monday in California, where dozens of states are suing over alleged violations of child privacy laws. But now, let's go to Jennifer Merrick for more on the story.
15: Thanks, Nathan. A New Mexico judge has ordered Meta to pay $567 million for failing to warn the public about the dangers its platforms pose to children, the largest child safety fine ever issued against a social media company. The ruling adds to a previous $375 million penalty in the same case, bringing Meta's total fines to $942 million.

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1: Results. And of course, from April to June, their total revenue was $61 billion, up 28% the same period a year ago. Meta, which owns Instagram, Facebook, WhatsApp, Threads, says it will appeal. The company maintains it has been transparent about safety challenges and insists that the rulings misrepresent its effort to protect teens online.
2: Okay, yeah. All right. We're not doing anything wrong over here. See, look.
1: Don't look here. Okay, as part of the order, Meta must establish a fund to mitigate the damage of its platform that it's caused. More than $420 million will go towards clinical treatment programs for affected children, with additional funds will support training for teachers and health professions. The problem is, how is this money being distributed? When I looked into the research of this, it's all being distributed through a lawyer company that will decide on behalf of Meta. So what is this? Out of the $420 million, how much do you really think it actually is going to go to the affected children that had an issue like this? I say very few.
2: Yeah.
1: So this is fake money that is going to be managed into an account that says that they're contributing. Then they'll then write it off as treatments instead of it being a fine that they have to pay.
2: Here's the problem.
1: Yeah.
2: The problem is Meta probably cannot do anything because they created the whole system and the system can only work the way it works.
1: So you're correct.
2: They can't fix it.
1: All right, so he just stole my thunder. That's right.
2: Sorry.
1: So that's all right. Here's the problem. We have two things here. The regulations that make social media now are either going to turn it into a subscription-based service where they can ask for your ID. So now you're going to pay for another subscription service. You excited about that?
2: Yeah, they're already doing that in certain... Aren't they doing that with the supposed child protection?
1: Some of it. Well, no, because I can still go and create an account right now on Facebook that I could say that if I'm born in 1973, which I am, they're not going to send anything to me.
2: Well, there's a...
1: And it's a drop down to select my age.
2: There's a social media platform that requires you to upload a picture of your ID.
1: Those are some... That's like the government sites and some of these other areas, but none of the social media sites that are owned by Meta,
2: Meta.
1: Now,
2: yes.
1: Is what's going to happen. You're going to have knockoffs. So now what you're going to do is instead of having these big companies, you're going to have all these little startup companies, and Blue Sky was one of them that's still trying. But you're going to have these knockoff companies, and Blue Sky isn't being regulated by this. They don't have any additional items. So you're going to have all these like skunk work sites pop up all over everywhere that will then be even worse because those will be unregulated and there won't be anything in there. So then it will be the wild, wild west even more.
2: It's still the wild, wild west.
1: So I get that this is a problem. I get that they're going to try to do certain things like impose a 90-hour monthly usage limit for teens. I get that they say they're going to try to do this.
2: It's all BS. It's all to keep people running around in circles while they continue to make money on their platform, which is built.
1: It was built to be creepy.
2: It is built this way.
1: Watch
2: on
1: the
2: purpose.
1: Social Network. If you watch the movie The Social Network. I mean, Facebook was created as comparing two females, if they were hot or not, is how it was created. So it was by default, it was created as kind of this edgy type of we're going to invade privacy. None of those people wanted their pictures posted. They took them from yearbooks and they posted them all over everywhere. So, yeah, okay.
2: Well, yeah. I mean, the big thing is they're never going to truly be able to do. They're never going to truly try to do anything until all these fines start hurting their profit margin. I mean, in a big, serious way. So, $500 million?
1: Yeah,
2: $500 million fine doesn't hurt them. Then maybe it should be creeping up to the billion mark. So if a $1 billion fine maybe hurts them.
1: So here's what I went back to. I was thinking about this as I'm doing the research of this. Is if I go, so and this is going to go a little bit of a tangent here. So hang on here with me, Mike. Okay,
2: no tangents.
1: All right. So if I go on into a local store and I buy something that was 18 or over, like a magazine off a rack,

0: And I walk out of that as the consumer, and there was a cop outside, I myself would be in trouble and the store would be in trouble for consuming that. So I, as the holder, said that I was 18 and the store didn't look at me and they sold something to me, right? But I, as the beholder, would still have something that was unlawful for my age, and I would be in trouble and the store would be in trouble. The problem with this is the person that says that they're over 16 or 17 or 18 to bypass this, if they're found out that they're actually underage, there's no penalty that goes to them either.
1: But this problem is not exclusively for Meta's inability to deal with underage people. It also has to deal with, well, just everybody.
0: Well, this lawsuit is specifically for people underage.
1: Yeah. Yeah.
0: So underage is the issue. If there's no penalty for the person for the underage process on this, I it's very tough for me to think that it's always on the software company's fault when there's two people here that are participating in this. One is deceiving the age group. If they're deceiving the age group, then that person itself should be accountable. So I'm beginning to accountability. There you go. Okay. Right now.
1: Did you get that all out?
0: Oh, okay.
1: Are you okay now?
0: I'm okay. Thank you for that therapy. Okay. All right. Let's see.
1: Meta is air pollution.
0: I get that. So I'm not disagreeing with that at all.
1: I gotta tell you, I haven't been on Facebook in years. I stopped using social media back in 2021, I think.
0: When you started doing the radio show. Perfect.
1: Yeah.
0: That's great.
1: That's awesome. As soon as we start doing a technology show, I stop using technology. But I recently got on there to do some, just to see what's going on, right? And they have these shorts.
0: Yeah.
1: That are like
0: 30 seconds.
1: 30 seconds.
0: Yeah.
1: The shorts now have ads in them.
0: Yeah. Yeah.
1: And sometimes two. In order to watch a 30-second short, now I have to watch a 10-second ad.
0: And a 5-second ad.
1: It's crazy.
0: Yeah.
1: I don't understand what happened to people.
0: And somehow we just consume this and are like, yes, we can do this. Yes, we can do it.
1: And the algorithm is one of the weirdest. It's like Netflix algorithms.
0: Yeah.
1: Like if you watch a documentary on basket weaving.
0: Yeah.
1: You're suddenly going to get ads on Facebook for basket
0: weaving. Yeah, but your phone isn't listening to you.
1: Right. But you make a comment or you like something on Facebook, and suddenly it just drives all kinds of crazy stuff to your thing.
0: Through June.
1: And that's exactly the problem with this thing. So that's why I say it's not just an underage person problem.
0: $61 billion in ad revenue. April to June. $61 billion. That's why all these people are watching it and people are paying for it. All right. Story number two. Where do we?
1: Let's talk about Google.
0: All right. What do we got going on here with Google? This is actually kind of a funny story.
1: We're just
0: going
1: to pick on everybody.
0: Okay.
1: All right. So, you know, I always get the AI stories.
0: Yeah, you do, because you're the AI guy.
1: Yes. And we're having this problem with flock cameras.
0: We've been talking about that.
1: Yeah. What kind of problems are we having with flock cameras?
0: Everybody is protesting them. It's tracking everybody and their license plate number, and it's being used incorrectly to arrest people across state borders. We talked about that on our show.
1: Right. And they're getting vandalized left and right.
0: Yep.
1: Well, Google AI has contributed to the problem.
0: Okay.
1: By saying that flock cameras are basically little treasure chests.
0: Okay.
1: Because why not add fuel to that fire? In today's episode of Tech Companies Accidentally Encouraging Crime.
0: Okay.
1: Google's AI overview has decided that flock safety license plate cameras, or, you know, the surveillance boxes everybody loves to hate, are apparently stuffed with gold and copper like some sort of pirate's loot chest.
0: Okay.
1: If you search how much gold does a flock camera have, and Google's AI confidently declares that each camera contains 1 to 5 grams of gold.
0: Whoa.
1: At current prices, that's up to $650 worth of gold inside this 3-pound surveillance camera. According to Google, these things are basically hanging on street poles like public savings accounts.
0: Okay.
1: It doesn't stop there either. Google's AI also claims flock cameras contain 2 to 23 pounds of copper.
0: 23 pounds. 23 pounds.
1: Which is impressive considering the entire device weight maybe weighs 3 pounds. So that might give you a clue as to the, you know, the accuracy of Google AI.
0: Okay.
1: That math checks out. Flock has invented the world's first quantum density material. The internet, of course, has been joking for years that Flock's ALPRs are filled with precious metals. It's a meme, a sarcastic way for privacy-minded communities to poke fun at the cameras they already despise. The joke being, hey, if they're spying on us, let's get crack one open and get paid. But Google's AI, of course, it doesn't get the joke. It doubled down on it.
0: It doubled down because it's an AI and it wants to be right. Yeah, okay. Yeah.
1: The system cites two sources to justify its hallucination. Anonymous Substack post from someone named Do Not Obey, Do Not Comply, always a reassuring sign of journalistic rigor, which itself admits the numbers are based on scrap value discussions, which is translated as vibes.
0: Okay.
1: AI-generated Instagram meme posted by what appears to be a cannabis grower because nothing says reliable engineering analysis like hydroponic content and weed plant selfies.
0: Okay.
1: We now have one AI-powered surveillance company, which is, you know, Google, accidentally giving people a reason to vandalize another AI-powered surveillance company, Flock. If you ever needed a metaphor for the current tech industry, this is it.
0: Okay.
1: AI eating AI, hallucinating nonsense, and causing real-world headaches. Did Google respond to this?
0: They have not.
1: No.
0: Really? That's amazing. They didn't respond?
1: That's amazing. Yeah, okay. they get the same lawyers that Meta has. Presumably, it's because it's figuring out how to, you know, adjust its search engine to become a part-time, get it away from being a part-time scrap metal appraiser.
0: Yeah.
1: And this is why Google's AI is just a piece of crap.
0: Yeah.
1: Stick with the horrible but more reliable OpenAI and Anthropic for your AI needs.
0: So that's kind of, that's what you get out of this. So the Google AI is just bad. It is. You know what? Grok is like the third best, in my opinion. You got OpenAI and Anthropic that are beating each other up.
1: I don't know how you can even say that, man.
0: Grok is like the third best. Google is like, let me just tell you, Google is so bad on their AI that it puts Elon Musk's Grok ahead of that.
1: That's bad.
0: Isn't that bad? At least Grok gives you the right information. Now, it may not censor anything, and it may give you an explicit picture along with the question that you're asking. But besides that, yeah, note to self, Google AI. Yeah, Google, you're just about out of the AI race. So it used to be just Google it. It's now, you know, go to your AI prompt. So it's interesting because if you see website usage across the nations are dipping because people aren't going to web pages anymore. They're going to an AI and they're looking for stuff.
1: Okay, so it's exactly the same thing I was talking about earlier when I've checked out Facebook and all this stuff. And I'm not going to click on shorts anymore.
0: Okay.
1: Because I know I'm going to have to sit through a stupid ad.
0: Now, let me just ask you, because they knew you were a man, probably, in your profile. Did you immediately have, like, good-looking, gorgeous gals come on up in those shorts?
1: Oh, yeah, all the time.
0: Yeah, so they literally target with attractive ladies. And not that you've even been on for who knows how long, but they say, algorithm man, we're going to show you these type of
1: videos. Yeah, but that's not my problem. The problem is always the ads. The same thing with Google. If I Google something, how many
0: don't click on the first three things.
1: Yeah, how many paid ads prompts comes up?
0: It could
1: sometimes
0: one, two,
1: be like
0: sometimes
1: a
0: three.
1: Ton of them.
0: I've seen three. I've seen up to three.
1: Right.
0: As and a normal process.
1: So you can't get the information you want.
0: Competitors that
1: now,
0: are
1: I'm going
0: money.
1: To give I'm going to give AI a shout out.
0: Ooh, what's that?
1: Okay, because now if I type in what I'm looking for, like a prompt to Google, it will give me an actual answer to what I'm looking for instead of making me go search it out on.
0: Yeah, that's the Google AI. So you're trusting now the Google AI that just.
1: No, it's not about trust. It's not about trusting. It's about getting information directly from Google regarding what I need. Okay. Like for, you know, I was trying to work on my bike.
0: Okay.
1: I had an issue with my bike.
0: Yeah.
1: And I can Google the symptoms of what's going on. Hey, my bike isn't starting. The start button doesn't work. Yada, yada. and it will give me information that helps me understand what I'm looking for instead of all these paid advertisements for people who can fix my motorcycle.
2: You know, that's the AI Google summary.
1: Yes.
2: It's totally AI. Like, it took all the information it had and summarized it.
1: Yes.
2: So it could hallucinate some of that information.
1: Oh, it does. It does, but I'm saying...
0: Does it tell you to flip your motorcycle upside down?
1: No, but I can tell, I can tell when something is not tracking correctly, because the instance I'm talking about was I was having trouble. My starter stopped not working on my motorcycle.
0: Okay.
1: And so I'm trying to figure out using AI, using the Google AI, what's going on. And it keeps telling me that my battery is on the left side of my bike. And I had to correct it because it's on the right side.
0: Okay.
1: You know, and it always goes, oh, sorry. Thank you for correcting me. Yeah. You know, so yeah. I mean, I take this with a grain of salt. But my point here is that it points me in the directions I need to go instead of pointing me at people who want to take my money.
0: And then that puts up the links sometimes, and then you can click on the links and go find out more.
1: Yeah.
0: Yeah, that's pretty good.
1: I mean, you still have to work. There's work involved. You still have to verify what's going on.
0: Or is there? We're going to find out later in this episode. Do you need to spend more doing anything, or do you just trust the AI? All right. Story number three.
1: Don't phishing
0: services spoof RingCentral to steal Microsoft 365 accounts. Now, the great phishing as a service platform on the dark web has expanded from credential phishing to advisory in the middle attacks, a device code phishing targeting Microsoft 365 accounts. Now, the platform has been active since at least the mid-2022, targeting Microsoft users in the United States, Canada, UK, Australia, and South Africa. It evolved over the years and now targets multiple platforms, including the Microsoft 365 suite, iCloud, Yahoo, and Google. Currently, it's being sold for $289 per month to the cyber criminals over a Telegram channel with thousands of subscribers.
1: It's a subscription service.
0: Well, yeah, actually, I'm on that Telegram channel myself, so I know what this is like. So
1: are you paying $289
0: a month? No, I'm not paying $289, but for $289, you can get, of course, your hacker as a services, and they give you up to 10 hacking per month. So for that $289, you get 10 hack attacks against anybody. And a recent campaign, operators abused the RingCentral communication platform to bypass email security filters on the recent recipient side. RingCentral is the communication platform used by many businesses for cloud calling, messaging, and voicemail. I know even Mark Gregoire, our whiskey connoisseur, uses RingCentral at his company, as I do at mine also. Now, here's where it has the phishing attack used an email from service at ringcentral.com, but it had two brackets by the .com targeting users for their service. The users used fake voicemail, perform review notifications, and lure the enticing recipients to open them up. Although the message originated from the unknown mail server, these have failed SPF and DMARC checks and had no DKMI signature. They are still being accepted by many email systems in our corporate environment because they have not been configured correctly, or because they have just generally whitelisted anything from a at RingCentral and forget the .com part as whitelisted. Moreover, the emails include fraudulent banner claiming the sender has been verified by the organization's safe sender list, which helped reduce the suspicion at the human level. Now, it's to be noted that RingCentral recently disclosed this data breach incident, which was claimed by the threat actor Shiny Hunters. The incident has affected data for a limited portion of RingCentral customers, quote unquote, and we are communicating with affected customers directly, explained the company in a security bulletin published on July 28th. If compromised is suspected, administrators should revoke all access, refresh all tokens, review all authentication consent from Microsoft, graph activity, and access to the Microsoft 365 service. So, RingCentral customers, be aware. All right, we've had some RingCentral.
1: Just dump it all for pen and paper.
0: There you go. Well,
1: let's just go back to the Stone Age.
0: Stone Age. You know what? We can have like a coffee can on my side and a Campbell can on your side, and we can talk to each other through the string. You want to do the string method?
1: Yeah, let's just go back to that too.
0: All right. You know, I just got coffee on my mind. You know what? I must be thinking of Gwen. Well, though, that ends our top technology stories of the week. Next, we have Gwen Way with something that reminds me of the jingle. The best part of waking up Is this that goofy? No, don't do it. Stay tuned to get more information about why I was just singing that jingle and Gwen's gadget after this commercial break.
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0: All right. Welcome back to Tech Time with Nathan Mum. Our weekly show covers the top technology subjects without any political agenda. We verify the facts. We do it with a sense of humor in less than 60 minutes. Of course, with a little whiskey on the side. Now today, Mark Gregoire, a whiskey connoisseur, is not in studio because that would be a rarity. But he has sent information into us so he can tell us what we are sipping today.
1: Today, we're drinking James E. Pepper Barrel Proof Single Barrel Decanter Rye. So you guys tried the bourbon a couple of weeks ago from the same looking bottle, but this is the rye. So let me tell you a bit about it from James E. Pepper's website. This rye is made from 100% rye, a pure rye.
2: Tell you what.
1: And the cool.
0: What?
2: I think I'm getting pretty good at this.
0: You're getting good? Okay. Keep on going, Mark. Yeah, okay.
1: Yeah, so it's in the style of Colonel James E. Pepper produced. It is aged in new toasted and charred Kentucky oak barrels and made using water from their historic distillery well. The distillery describes a rye as complex and balanced with notes of chocolate peppermint and wildflower honey. It is a single barrel, so they do the blend ones too. Those are a little less expensive, same rye, but this particular one's a single barrel. So if you're drinking, drink responsibly, because heaven can wait. Canadian Mist, you can drink all you want, whatever. Anything else, drink responsibly.
0: All right. Okay. That sounds great. All right, Mark, thank you so much. With our whiskey tasting completed, let's move on to our feature segment. Today, we have Gwen Wade joining the show.
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0: Well, we're going right to it. Gwen, you're ready to go. That was a quick one.
4: I am.
0: Well, here's the introduction. She is an expert in cybersecurity during the day, a game board geek in the evening. She's a producer of Tech Time Radio, our gadgets and gear gal. We are excited to have you on. Tell us a little bit about yourselves to our new listeners.
4: Excited to be here as always. Hello to all of our listeners. For those who don't know me, I've been in tech for over a quarter of a century. I like saying it that way now because I can. I've done everything from support to development, and now I'm solidly in the cybersecurity space.
0: Cybersecurity place. That is where you should be. I think that is your expertise is there. All right. Now, Gwen, what are we looking at today for our gadget and gear?
4: So I had to bring something that was just too much fun as soon as I saw it.
0: Okay.
4: But I want to ask the listeners a couple of questions.
0: Sure.
4: Do you enjoy eggs for breakfast, but really hate cracking the shells?
0: I really hate cracking the shells.
4: Do you like having toast with your eggs, but it's always too early or too late, or it pops up and scares you and you spill your coffee?
2: No, I just.
4: If these
2: coffee.
4: Are the things that are keeping you up at night, that are bothering you, and you have more money than sense, I have the Kickstarter for you.
0: All right. Oh, what a great intro. This is great. All right. What do we have here? Tell us more about this.
4: This is a device, or rather two devices, called Breakfast Automated. It's from a group called Sheffy out of San Francisco. And basically, it's two robots. You can get just the egg cracking robot if you want, but there is a toaster that goes with it. The amazing thing is that the egg cracking robot cracks eggs into a pan and then cooks them.
0: Oh.
4: And that's it.
0: That's it.
4: And the toaster ties to the egg robot.
0: Okay.
4: And completes your toast when your eggs are done cooking.
0: So when my eggs are done cooking, it sends a signal over to the toaster and it toasts my bread. Now, does it put the bread in there automatically or?
4: No, you have to put the eggs in the egg cracker.
0: What?
4: And you have to put the bread in the toaster.
0: What? Okay.
4: So, but it cracks the eggs. It cooks the eggs. It makes the toast so that the toast is done at the exact same time as the eggs.
0: Oh.
4: And when it lifts the toast up, it does it slowly so it doesn't scare anybody.
2: Wow. What a symphony of technology working to make my breakfast the same as normal.
0: Dude, this is awesome. So it cracks an egg. Now, when it cracks
2: the
0: egg, it cook the egg in the same unit or does it crack the egg and then you have to move that over to someplace else?
4: It actually cooks it in the same unit.
0: Okay.
4: You crack the egg, it cracks it into the pan.
0: Ooh.
4: And then it can do pretty much, well, yeah. The pan is on a hot plate. And then it can do anything from sunny side up all the way up to over hard.
2: Yeah, basically, it as long as you
4: any
2: don't
4: fried
2: want, egg. Yes, as long as your breakfast consists of fried eggs, it will do it for you.
0: It will do it
4: exactly.
0: For you.
4: Yeah. So it will also boil eggs for you.
0: Oh.
4: So you can have soft boil, medium boil, or hard boil. It does not poach, though.
2: Yeah, but that takes more work.
4: Yeah.
0: Yeah. Doesn't that include that you have to then also add water to this device and then have it to it?
4: So. The boil does include water. So you have to put it in its special little thing where you can put six eggs in. Okay. And then you pour water in the center and put a lid on. And then you put it on the hot plate.
0: All right. So
2: you know, I'm pretty sure.
0: A hot plate's about $15 at Walmart. What were you going to say, Mike?
2: Well, you know, we're talking about a hot plate. Yeah. I have a stovetop.
0: Okay.
2: Will that work?
0: I think stovetop works.
2: And a small egg pan, nonstick egg pan. Will that work?
4: That'll work.
0: It probably
4: will.
2: I just have to, you know.
4: You get a pair of gloves if cracking the eggs bothers you. I mean, we can do this for like 50 cents.
2: I am pretty sure I saw something like this on like a Back to the Future movie.
0: Did you?
4: I think you did.
0: Well, that was the dog can opener, and then he dropped the dog food in. You're talking about
2: I think there was an egg cracking thing.
4: I think it was in two because they were in the future. They were making breakfast for everybody, and she didn't have to do anything.
0: Okay. So
2: you manually have to handle the eggs.
0: So you
2: manually have
0: device.
2: To stick the eggs into this little cup holder thing. The cup holder thing then cracks the eggs and dumps it into a hot plate or a pan that sits on a hot plate.
0: What happens?
4: And it only
0: cooks
4: two eggs at a time.
2: And it only cooks two eggs at a time.
0: What if I want butter on my eggs?
2: Oh, you're up S Creek, buddy.
4: You have to do it yourself. What? You have to put that in there.
0: You have to put the butter in there so you can't have. Oh, no.
2: So I get my eggs cracked for me, and then what? Yep. I have to clean the sleeve, right?
4: Exactly. You take the sleeve off, you dump out the shells. On the plus side, the sleeve is dishwasher safe.
0: Oh,
4: so it could have been worse.
0: Could have been. Could have been hand wash only. Yeah,
2: hand wash only
0: would be even worse. Do you have a dishwasher?
2: No.
0: Oh, okay.
2: I am my own dishwasher.
0: All right. You know what happens?
4: Then hand wash
2: and I'm broken.
4: It is for
2: so.
4: Mike.
0: Well, you know what happens when the dishwasher breaks down, don't you?
2: I'm broken.
0: We slap you. All right. Here we go. Continuing on. This. What?
2: You're going to get thrown at your face.
0: Now, I'm looking at the Kickstarter page. Where is this Kickstarter page so everybody can go and find this, Gwen?
4: You need to go to Kickstarter. You can search either Sheffy, Ceffy, or Breakfast Automated.
0: Okay.
4: Either way, it pulls this up. It's an interesting read. They've got a fun video. I definitely recommend that everybody go check it out at least.
0: You'll laugh.
4: You'll be entertained.
0: Yes.
4: I can't necessarily recommend that people buy this, but they are. There are over 3,600 backers at this point. They've blown through their goal of 100,000 and are now approaching 900,000. And they still have until August 28th. So.
2: All right. So how much is this wondrous process that will crack my eggs for me?
4: Well, right now there are still early bird specials available.
0: There are.
4: So if you want to get just the egg cracker, you can get that for about $250.
0: Okay.
4: If you decide that you want to get both the egg cracker and the toaster, it's $399 right now.
2: Wow. For $400, I can have something that takes me two seconds.
0: So I'm looking at it. They removed the funny part that was on there. I just looked at the page because we were talking about this in our production meeting, and they had somebody, they had like the early bird starter for the $379. And then underneath there, they had a $499 one, which was the regular price. Oh. And it showed one person had bought it.
4: Oh, he's still there.
0: Oh, he's still there?
4: There's still one person who money above sense has not only purchased this, but purchased it for full price when he didn't
2: have
4: to.
2: This is so awesome. I got to pay full price.
0: Even though there's 988 of the 1,000 pre-starters still available at the $379, this smart dude decided to pay full price for this device. He is so excited about this. Okay.
2: That's because he probably cracks eggs and gets shells all in right, his pan.
0: So the only thing this does is crack an egg. You're paying that much. And your toaster doesn't scare you. And that's literally a selling point that they have here. When the toaster,
2: I think if your toaster...
0: When your toaster makes that noise of, oh my gosh, I was always so scared as a child when I heard that noise
2: really?
0: Go off. Yes.
2: Wow. I think if your toaster scares you, there's more things you need to, I think you need some therapy.
4: I was going to say, at that point, I think you need to find somebody to talk to.
0: So my Pop-Tarts that I used to put them back in as a little kid, if it doesn't shoot up all the way, what's going to happen on that slow rise? Is the very bottom of it going to be overcooked?
4: It's just going to fold over.
0: Oh, no. Yeah.
2: And it's going to come with theme music.
0: Yes. So if you have more money than you know what to do with, and you can no longer break an egg because that is too much labor intensive in your life.
2: If you need to have that much class that you have something break your eggs for you.
0: It's available on Kickstarter.
4: Here you go.
0: All right. So you
2: talk
0: know what?
2: About first world problems.
0: The real question is, this is absolutely something that someone needs. And the question is for our audience, is Gwen Way's household going to spend almost $400 to get a toaster that synchronizes with their cracking of their egg machine?
4: No, we are not. We are going to be an old school house and crack our own eggs.
0: Oh, my word.
4: And toast our own toast.
0: Back in the early days when we used to go to school with the hills both ways upward, we used to crack eggs with our hands. But in today's world, congratulations,
2: I'm
0: Gen
2: telling
0: C.
2: I'm telling you, the world of Wally is coming for us.
0: Okay. All right. Well, don't be talking about Wally and the ending where that eats people, because then we got people sending us stuff that
2: I don't care. Okay. There's a logical deduction that follows that. Where did the food
4: it's
2: come
4: clear.
2: From?
0: Is it?
4: It's clear.
0: Are you and Gwen agreeing on that? Okay. Yep. All right. Well, Gwen, I appreciate that so much for you doing this Kickstarter. It's actually very entertaining. Please, people, just go take a look at Chefy or Breakfast Automated if you want to see all of our ingenuity of our people in today's world figuring out a way to crack an egg in a machine. This is the machine to do it.
2: This is the one.
0: And
2: to
0: they
2: do
0: guarantee
2: it.
0: No shells. I don't understand how they guarantee no shells, because I've looked at the way that device goes.
4: I mean, if I could get one donated to me, I would test it. But I also agree that you're going to have shells.
0: Yeah, if I get organic eggs that have thinner shells, it's going to drop in there. There's no way it's not. Okay. All right. Well, Gwen, thank you so much for being a part of our show.
2: I'm going to rush out and get it right now.
0: Are you gonna, this is one that I did not back. You know what?
2: I have enough counter space for none of those.
0: None of those things. All right, Gwen, thank you so much. You know what? Gwen is a part of our show. She brings us a new gadget each month for us to review. We thank her so much, and thank you. Hopefully... Well, next week or next month, maybe you may be out. Is that kind of the maybe we'll see?
4: I think I'll be here next month, okay. But in October there may be a gap. If so, I'll send a gadget to you.
0: Okay.
4: Just to make sure that there's something to
0: do. There you go. Send me some robot gadget or something like that I'll spend money on for the holidays. All right. Well, we thank Gwen so much for being part of our show. We want to thank her. But now let's move on to the segment everybody's been waiting for. We call it Mike the AI Guy.

0: dun, dun.
1: Okay. Canada just gave us the greatest AI fail of 2026.
2: Okay.
1: And it didn't even come from AI. Well, it did come from AI, but it didn't.
2: Okay.
1: It came from a politician who was reading the AI homework notes out loud.
2: Oh, boy.
1: So, New Brunswick MLA Bill Oliver, a former speaker, meaning he's supposed to know how speeches work, stood up in the legislature and delivered a perfectly normal address until he suddenly announced, here's a more natural flowing version of that section. That wasn't policy. It wasn't commentary. That was ChatGPT's editing instruction, and he read them out as if it was part of the Constitution. Because the universe loves comedy, he did it later on in the same speech, plowing straight through lines like, this version should, and that section ends roughly. As if the legislator needed a director's cut of his drafting process. So if you're going to use AI to create a speech, yeah, you might want to be careful of how you read it. This wasn't a slip. It was a full-blown AI blooper reel entered into the official record of a provincial government that no one proofread. No one skimmed it. No one even said, hey, Bill, why does your speech sound like a software tutorial? Meanwhile, the internet, you know, Reddit, Instagram, YouTube, absolutely devoured it. Because, of course, it did. We've reached the point where politicians aren't just using AI. They're accidentally role-playing as the AI mid-speech. Now, this reminds me of our story last week.
2: Uh-huh.
1: When a certain state floated around because Madagascar was floating around and doing things that it wasn't supposed to do because a very ingenious professor put secret AI prompts for his kids
2: in white text.
1: And yes, in white text. And look, this isn't like the Welsh guy who proudly used ChatGPT and got long live darts in his speech. That was funny. That was intentional. Oliver's version, he just basically read the robot sticky notes and called it governance. So here's your takeaway. AI isn't replacing politicians anytime soon, and because people are stupid.
2: Yep.
1: AI might accidentally co-author their speeches if they forget to delete the instructions. So proofread your AI-generated speeches.
2: Hit prompt now. Raise eyebrow here. Cough here. I mean, any of those type of stuff, you wouldn't know when you're reading that. So when he's reading that, what is he? Is he not mentally there? Because come on, when you say
1: okay, so there's a couple things. There's a couple things here. So people like who give speeches all the time are sort of in this idea. It's like reading a teleprompter. You just read the teleprompter, right? It's just like reading our script. Well, except for you, because you're always trying to rewrite the script as you're reading it, right? So we have this sort of put it on play. Just hit the button and go. Yeah. And so when you see this all the time in movies where they mess with the teleprompter.
2: Yeah.
1: Right. And the person saying something and they change something on the teleprompter and they just immediately say that they're just trained to do that. So this is part of it. He's trained to just read what's on the paper.
3: I suspect that he didn't write it. I suspect somebody else did for him and handed it to him. And then that's why his brain didn't engage in, I shouldn't be saying this, because then he's just reading as a politician does the speech given.
2: So is he capturing the read?
1: That's my second point. Second point is politicians rarely write their own speeches. So they're taking a speech written by somebody else and they're simply, it's just a rote behavior that they're just reading it. Wow. And so when somebody doesn't proofread the speech, I'm sure his speechwriters are now, you know, in trouble.
2: Okay. All right. Well, that was Mike's mesmerizing moment. It has been transformed into the AI guy. Let's now move on to our secret sound.
4: 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Odie, play that sound.
1: Yeah, Odie.
2: All right, do you know what that secret sound is? The pot's back at $70. So jump online and click our talkback system or leave us a message at 206 649 6098. We're going to take a commercial break now. When we return, we have This Week in Technology. So now is a great time to finish off your whiskey on the side. See you in a few minutes.
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2: All right. We're going to August 13th, 1993, marked the defining moment in video game history. On this day, Capcom released Street Fighter II Turbo, Hyper Fighting for the Super Nintendo in the United States. A title that just didn't quietly arrive, but reshaped the landscape of the home gaming and cemented the SNES as the powerful house in the 16-bit era. Street Fighter II had already exploded across arcades worldwide, igniting the fighting boom in the early 1990s and inspired entire franchises like Mortal Kombat and Virtua Fighter. But it transformed into competitive gaming when it came on out with Turbo. Turbo took the moment and delivered something new. Speed, precision, and arcade-level intensity at home. Street Fighter II Turbo didn't just live in living rooms. It dominated college dorms, apartment lounges, and weekend hangouts. Become a social ritual. Plug in the Super NES, pick up your fighter, and settle rivalries with a spinning pile driver or the perfect all-you-can.
1: All-you-can.
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6: We are celebrating today, and all of us, remote or in this room, remember what today is about.
2: What was that?
6: August 11th?
2: August 11th, yeah.
6: Remember August 11th, 1984?
2: August 11th. September 11th?
1: Would this be the Challenger?
6: Nope. Today is Presidential Joke Day.
2: Oh, Presidential Joke Day. Okay.
1: Okay. I was supposed
6: Reagan
1: to remember that. Why?
6: Sound check. Ronald Reagan was doing a sound check before his weekly radio address and joked that he had outlaw Russia forever and would begin bombing in 5 minutes.
2: Oh.
6: Unfortunately, the comment made its way to the press, proving that even before social media, politicians were perfectly capable of creating their own problems. Since we're celebrating presidents, it is fitting we pour James E. Pepper, whose namesake, Colonel, spent time at the New York's Waldorf Astoria socializing with none other than the future president, Theodore Roosevelt. Now, while hanging around the Waldorf, Pepper also left his mark on cocktail history. He was credited with introducing the old-fashioned to the hotel's bar after discovering the drink in Kentucky. Whether he actually invented anything is debated, but he certainly helped turn the old-fashioned into one of America's most famous whiskey cocktails. Mm-hmm. Now, as for this James E. Pepper barrel-proof decanter rye, there's no other way to say it. It's delicious.
2: Mm-hmm.
6: So at 115.6 proof, 100% rye, you expect it to come in swinging, but the proof is surprisingly well-controlled. There's plenty of rye spice with the sweetness, mint, chocolate, and oak, and has a rich mouthfeel with a long finish. So I'm agreeing with you. Somebody should do that secret sound, because that making $70, you can go out here and get a lot of whiskey for that money.
2: That's right.
6: There you go. Exactly the kind of rye I enjoy. Big, flavorful, and dangerously easy to drink.
2: All right. Okay. That's great. I'm just so excited.
1: What are you doing over there?
2: I just said it's really good whiskey. I'm having enough whiskey. I'm just kind of chilling now. Is that okay that I chill with the whiskey?
1: No.
2: Okay. All right.
1: Stop having a moment. Let's move on.
2: All right. Okay, Mark. Well, we're going to see how we do on our pick of the day with thumbs up or thumbs down. I'm pretty sure
1: we already know what that is.
2: Yeah, well, come on back.
6: I'm already working on updating the website.
2: All right. Well, you know what? Technology and whiskey, such a great pairing. Just like summertime movies and a Marvel release. They're always both here at the same time over the last 15 years. All right. But now let's prepare for our technology fail of the week, brought to us by Elite Executive Services.
7: Congratulations, you're a failure.
8: Oh, I failed, did I?
7: Yes.
8: Did I?
7: Yes.
2: All right, this week's technology fail comes to us from Tesla.
1: We're just getting all of our favorites this week.
2: All right, Tesla Cybertruck. The data shows just how hard it actually flopped. Now, the Tesla Cybertruck has been controversial since day one. The stainless steel wedge design, the recalls, the broken window, and the claims that it was a boat. But for years, the debate lived in the opinion land. Until now. Some people loved it, some people hated it, and everyone had a meme already. I call it the Halo truck, because it's straight lines like something out of the 90s video games, but we're out of the opinion zone and into the hard facts and data. The numbers aren't just bad, they're historically bad. Bloomberg is calling the Cybertruck the Ford Edsel of the EV era, and honestly, the comparison fits a little too well. Elon Musk claimed Tesla had over 250,000 orders within days of the 219 reveal. Reality was far less impressive. In 2024, 38,965 units sold, far below the expectation. In 2025, sales plunged nearly 50% to 20,000. Even worse, 1,279 of these were bought by SpaceX, so I don't even know if that counts. But in 2026, the numbers are out, and only 7,133 U.S. registrations as of May for this hugely unsuccessful device.
1: Yeah, now, I'm pretty sure that everybody who bought one just lives in our area.
2: I think so, because I see them a lot.
1: We see them all the time.
2: I do see that same. Now, Musk promised starting price of $39,900, but the real truck launched at a price point of almost $100,000. Now, the Cybertruck wasn't derailed by bad luck. It was a failure engineering from the beginning. Overpromise, underdeliver, overpriced, and oversold is now clearest example of how hype alone cannot carry a product. The EV's era Edsel has arrived, and the data proves it. We're now at a time when AI is able to now create stuff from scratch with biological codes, not just text and images anymore. The science can then use to help create.
1: Yes, we're one step closer to the zombie apocalypse.
2: The super venom for our Marvel movies. What is
1: it's going to animate all the flock cameras across America, and they're going to come out and start eating your brains.
2: All right, now Lolo, let's move to our pick of the day whiskey tasting.
4: And now our pick of the day for our whiskey tastings. Let's see what bubbles to the top.
2: All right, what do we have here?
6: All right. We have the James E. Pepper Barrel Proof Decanter Rye, straight rye, 100%, 115.6 proof. I'm curious, $73. So I don't know. It does have a cork, but I'm not sure if Nathan likes it.
2: You're not sure?
1: I'm not sure either.
6: That's for our radio listeners who can't see you throwing two thumbs up, waving around, all jumping up and down.
2: I'm sorry. There you go.
1: Ow. That hurt.
2: Mike, do you like this?
1: Yes.
2: Thumbs up. All right. Thumbs up from Nathan.
6: I thought you would be bragging today about Tech Time Radio had such an impact that they put a hold on the teacher sex doll.
2: Do you want to talk about that real quick, Mark? That was on, it got edited from our show since our show was was so packed with information. But
6: no, I was just, listeners should go check that out.
2: So if you
6: they put it on pause, the New York school district,
2: because of Tech Time Radio's 35 million listener audience. That
6: we're saying.
2: We have stopped the sex doll entering into the New York school system.
6: Nobody does fact checks anymore, so let's just say it. It's true.
2: That's right. No, we did talk about it, though. And now, you know what? As we talked about,
1: yeah, they decided not to go ahead with that particular plan.
2: Yeah, Mike was very disappointed. All right. Now, you know what? We're all about out of time. We want to thank our listeners for joining the program. 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
6: Later.
1: Bye-bye.
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10: On the US 2 westbound on-ramp from Home Acres Road on Ebby Island, an incident is blocking the ramp there. And in Bellevue, crews are still working to clear the northbound 405 ramp to eastbound I-90. There's no ETA for reopening, so plan for delays and consider alternate routes. Travel times are getting heavier. Everett to Seattle, an hour. Linwood to Bellevue, 48 minutes. Tacoma up to Seattle, 58 minutes. And Renton to Bellevue, a 28-minute drive.
11: NBC News Radio, I'm Michael Kastner. A record-breaking deployment at sea is reportedly creating a mental health crisis aboard a U.S. aircraft carrier. About 5,000 sailors and Marines have been on board the USS Abraham Lincoln since November. Democratic Senator Chris Blumenthal on Wednesday sent a letter to the Pentagon about the concerns it's been raising. A $2 Powerball ticket sold in Illinois has turned out to be worth over $1 billion. The Illinois Lottery says the winning ticket in Wednesday night's $1 billion Powerball drawing was purchased at a convenience store in the town of Quincy. Travis Kelce can't avoid talking about his Madison Square Garden wedding to Taylor Swift last month. It was the first question the Kansas City Chiefs tight end fielded during a press conference.
12: It was a fun offseason, man. Wedding was the best night of my life. And I appreciate everybody who came out and celebrated and, had fun with us.
11: Michael Kastner, NBC News Radio.
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14: Quick question for the boy dads out there. Do you know what your son sees when he opens his phone? There's a good chance it includes a world now known as the manosphere. A recent survey by Common Sense Media found 73% of teen boys regularly come across this kind of masculinity-focused content that sometimes paints men as victims and women as the enemy. Now here's what struck me. Boys rarely look for it. They may be searching for workout tips or skincare, and the algorithm serves up the rest. Child psychotherapist Katie Hurley spent 6 months studying these spaces for her new book called Breaking the Boy Code. What she found underneath all that bravado was insecurity. Boys searching for belonging, purpose, mattering. The best thing you can do as a parent is then making time to listen without rushing to fix anything. I'm Dr. Sanjay Gupta, helping you live a better life.
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10: Time now for a quick look at our KKNW weather update. Mostly cloudy through mid-morning today, then gradually clearing with a high near 79. Tonight, clouds increase again with a low around 60. Friday starts mostly cloudy before clearing in the afternoon with a high near 80. Friday night will be mostly clear with a low around 60. Saturday looks mostly sunny with a high near 77, and then partly cloudy Saturday night with a low around 58. Sunday, mostly sunny with a high near 78, and partly cloudy Sunday night with a low around 58.
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Good morning, everybody. Welcome to the original Loretta Brown Show, radio to open the heart, heal the soul, and awaken the consciousness. And Mr. Benny Mathers is on holiday this week, and we have a lovely other person doing it. And I'm just giving her accolade for helping to run the show. Thanks so much for being there in the background, because I couldn't do it without you, that is for sure. Yeah. And I am Loretta Brown. I'm the owner of Reiki Oasis, located right here in the greater Seattle area. 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I've been around for 30 years. I told someone that the other day, and she just went, you know, Joanne, you've probably been around a couple of years too, right? You know, we're those girls. We came out that way, right? Really did. Yeah. Boy, oh boy, we continue to have a lot going on up here in Washington State with the fires, and we're sending out a whole lot of love and prayer. And one of the things coming through is how people are stepping forward to help each other. And I think that is a beautiful thing coming out of all of the acreage of forest fires. Stay safe. If you get that evacuation order, please just go. Just do it. Yeah, I was looking at the pictures of Spokane. My brother lives over in Spokane, and I've got family over there, and they're all safe, so if anybody was worried. But boy, oh boy, it burns all the way down to absolute nothing. It's startling. It's just startling. That's really something. Yeah. So anyway, a couple of announcements, a little astrology, and then I'm going to bring Joanne DiMaggio on the show. I've had her before, and actually, I don't know, you always feel like my sister or something. if you lived closer, I'd hang out with you. That's probably what would happen. Two girls getting in trouble. Anyway, let's see, what is happening? This is August, isn't it? Yeah, it is. My monthly class for women, Temple of the Divine Feminine, is going to meet Saturday, August 22. It's poised right in between the eclipses, which we had one yesterday. We'll talk about it in a moment. And remember that you can join me in person and via Zoom. And, we do the best we can with the Zoom. I understand, you know, but it gives people an opportunity to join. My next gong bath is going to be Saturday, August 29th at 10 a.m. and a second one at 12:30 at Reiki Oasis. And my Sacred Egypt Pilgrimage is happening October 13th through the 26th. I still have room for a couple of more people. If you want to find out about it, send me an email at ReikiOasis.com. So yeah, we're waking up this morning in an extraordinary celestial passage. Yesterday, August 12th, we experienced a total solar eclipse and a new moon at 20 degrees Leo. And before sunrise yesterday in Seattle, six planets stretched across the morning sky. And somebody actually texted me, if you got up around 5 in the morning, you could look out toward the eastern horizon and see them. We had Jupiter, Mercury, Mars, Uranus, Saturn, and Neptune, all just planetary parade coming right up there. Some of these planets you could see with the naked eye, of course, you know, Pluto, And we also had the Perseid meteor shower. And somebody actually sent me a picture they took of that, which was amazing. And then, oh man, you know, the Leo eclipse is a Leo eclipse.

0: Research shows, on average, car accident victims with a lawyer get over 3 times more money than those without one. Better off with Booha.
1: Documented. But it's really, I was thinking about Star Trek the other day about, you know, is it for the good of the one or the good of the many? And that's that Leo Aquarian access. Leo is the king. You know, we've got all this energy right in Regulus, the heart of the king, the lion heart. Is it being declared and decreed to us, or is it Aquarius, we the people? So boy, oh boy, is that astrology pertinent. Mars entered Cancer on August 11th, which was 2 days ago, shifting our motivation toward home, family, security, longing, and emotional truth. My sensitive Cancerians out there, you know what I'm talking about. And with Mars entering Cancer, ooh, Mars, the planet of war, that fiery planet going into sensitive, watery Cancer. You see how that's kind of like, you know, it's going to be emotional. So personally, we may become more protective of what and whom we love. And collectively, this can intensify conversations around homeland, borders, security, personal security, national security, national identity. And meanwhile, Uranus, newly in Gemini, began its long revolution through communication, information, media, technology, and the ways that we exchange ideas. Look for more and more technology coming in as time goes by. And Saturn and Neptune are both retrograde in the fiery sign of Aries, while Pluto continues to be retrograde in Aquarius, bringing forward those questions around leadership, power, institutions, and our collective future. Is we're going through major reassessment. On August 15th, Mercury is going to join Jupiter in Leo. And I especially love this because Mercury is communication and writing, and Jupiter expands wisdom, meaning, and understanding, which is really what Joanne's going to talk about in a minute when she would talk about soul writing. It's beautiful energy for journaling and publishing, speaking our truth, receiving larger perspectives. That beautiful Mercury with Jupiter in Leo. Wow, it's perfect. It's just perfect for the show. Sometimes we suddenly understand the meaning of something we've been living through for months or even years. And like I said, we're traveling between these two eclipses. Yesterday's Leo solar eclipse opened the doorway. On August 28th, we reach a partial full moon lunar eclipse at 5 degrees Pisces, opposing the sun in Virgo. Leo says, open your heart and become visible. Aquarius says, what will you contribute? Virgo says, what is real, useful, and worthy of your energy? Mm-hmm. And Pisces whispers, become quiet enough to hear your soul. Whew, that's a lot going on. So now, between now and August 28th, pay attention to what leaves, what unexpectedly arrives, because it's unexpected. The dreams you remember, boy, have I been dreaming like a crazy woman, and the conversations that stay with you, maybe even rehashing it, right? Going over and over that conversation, especially the quiet inner voices that keep repeating. So the questions for the eclipse passage, what's going to happen to me? What is trying to awaken through me? Wow. And so on the astrological stage, we're going to bring Joanna DiMaggio, because Joanne DiMaggio, and she is an M.A., a Ph.D. She is a very respected author, past life researcher, spiritual mentor, hypnotherapist, regression, past life, right? And longtime student of the work of Edgar Cayce since 1987. She has spent nearly 40 years exploring reincarnation, past lives, consciousness, pre-life planning, and what she calls soul writing, a written form of meditation designed to open a conversation with the higher self. Her newly revised book is called Soul Writing, Conversing with Your Higher Self, and it's expanding on an earlier book from, I think it's 2011, Joanne, I'm not quite sure. Yeah, and she's got new research in it. And she also has a beautiful companion book called The Soul Writing Journal. Joanne has a master's degree in transpersonal studies, and she has her spiritual mentor certification through Atlantic University. I've had her on the show before. She writes the most fascinating books. She wrote, here's some of the titles. Your Soul Remembers.

0: numbers, accessing your past life through soul writing. Yeah, I like it. Karma can be a real pain, right? Past life cues to current life maladies and so forth. She also wrote a great book about Thomas Jefferson reincarnated. We talked about that. That was fascinating. It was a fascinating book. And I just suggest you check her out. So welcome to the show. Thanks for your patience with my opening with the astrology. But you know, the stars are lined up for you.
1: Yeah, sounds like it. Yeah, it was great.
0: Yeah. So I have your beautiful book here. Just going to show people. Soul writing. I love the feather on here. I like the cover. But I got to ask you, what is soul writing? And how did you discover it? How'd you do it? How'd you start it?
1: Well, soul writing is a written form of meditation. So if you think of prayer as you talking to God, meditation is God talking to you, soul writing is you taking notes. Basically, that's the way it works. So it's writing in an altered state of consciousness. You go into meditation and surround yourself with white light, say a prayer of protection, put the pen down and off you go. I stumbled onto it as a child. And I tell the story in my book about how I wanted to come up with a secret code so that my parents wouldn't know what I was writing about. Because my parents were born in this country, but they spoke fluent Italian to my grandparents. Oh. And so they would slip into the Italian whenever they didn't want my brother or I to know what they were talking about. And I thought that was very rude. I thought, I'll show you. And I ended up, being a raised a good little Catholic girl, I knew how to pray. So I went under the sink in the bathroom, which was the only private room we had in the house. And I said, "Dear Jesus, would you send me this secret code so that I could write messages and mom and dad won't be able to read them. And then they'll know how it feels to be left out." Yeah. I started getting these little figures. And so I used them and I wrote my little messages, left them around the house. My parents could care less. They didn't notice it. They didn't care. So I thought, this didn't work. Fast forward like 25 years ahead of time into the future, and I'm sitting in a calligraphy class at my local community college because I loved the whole idea of writing and the flow of the ink on the paper, and all that was fascinating to me. And so I'm sitting there, and the first day she pulls down this chart and she said, "This is the origin of handwriting. And what do you think it was?" It was my secret code. And I recognized those little figures, and I was like, "Wait a minute. How does she know this?" Turns out it was the Phoenician alphabet. And so suddenly I had pulled this in, you know. Now whether I remembered it because I lived then or I just, it was in the collective consciousness and I pulled it in, I don't know. But then I noticed I was using that same process of saying the prayer, asking for help in college, because I would, I wasn't a good student. I majored in history. And, we had to write essays all the time. And so sometimes I didn't know what the heck to write. And I just put it out there to the universe. I said, "Can you help me with this?" And the pen would go off. But it only happened when it was on 18th century American history. And that's because I had a past life then. And so it was kind of from memory almost that I didn't know I even had, because I wasn't into this then. And I always get an A on these papers. And I thought, wow, this is pretty cool, you know. I realized I joined the ARE in 1987. This was right after Shirley MacLaine's Out on a Limb became a miniseries.
0: Yeah.
1: I joined ARE, and a few years later, they had a big conference in Chicago on how to become your own psychic. And lo and behold, they said the two things not to do, two top things not to do, was automatic writing and the Ouija board. And I was doing both of those at the time. So I thought, what is this automatic writing? Why is it bad? And then that's when I discovered that Edgar Cayce had given many readings in which he talked about inspirational writing versus automatic writing. Mm-hmm. And so I became passionate about that when I attended Atlantic University. That became my thesis, soul writing. And then my mentor at the time, the late Henry Reed, said to me, you know, this would make a great book. And the rest, as they say, is history.
0: You know, I want to, first of all, that is a fantastic story. I would love to have been sitting next to you when that Phoenician alphabet came down and you just went, oh.
1: I didn't even question it. I was like, okay, these are crazy looking stick figures, but all right, you know.
0: It's great. Have you ever done a past life regression to see if you lived in Phoenicia? Or would be Phoenicia? Yeah. Huh?
1: I have not. I have uncovered quite a few of my past lives, but not that one. I haven't really specifically looked for that because I don't think I'm working on any issues from that particular life. So the life that I'm really working on is that one I mentioned from the 18th century American history that has permeated this life for me. So that was what the karmic issues that I brought in were primarily from that life.
0: You know, I want to pause for a minute and then I want to go back to your book, but you know, past life work is such fascinating work. You've been doing that for a long time with people.
1: Yeah. I think it's one of the most transformative tools that we have because we understand, and it's really not about the past, it's about the present, you know, because, you know, you come into this life, you brought some karmic issues with you that you decided to work on in this particular life because this was the perfect life to work on those issues. Mm-hmm, mm-hmm. And many people they only come for one session. They don't need to have repeat sessions because we get right to the core of the issue. And I've had so many people tell me that it lifted a burden from their shoulders that they've had for many, many years. They didn't have the answer. And suddenly here's the answer and it makes perfect sense to them. And that's a healing. And that's really what past life work is about. It's a healing.
0: Yeah. I love what you're saying because a lot of people are like, oh, I want to, you know, was I Cleopatra? You know, was I, you know, the queen of the world? And it isn't that. Not at all. No. When you find that life that is affecting you the most, because I heard you say that, it's the life that you're working on things. My goodness, that's so powerful because it comes into our life, you know, across relationships or across our health or pick an area, right? Do you end up reincarnating with people that you lived with in that past life or do you work with different people? How does that work?
1: We have a primary soul family, a soul group or a pod, I call them. And these same souls have reincarnated with us over and over and over again since the beginning of time. Now we change our gender and we change the role that we play. So your mother in this life could have been your husband in a previous life. But the essence of them, the soul remains the same. So you could sort of see, you could feel them out as to whether they're familiar to you or not. And they make the decision in our pre-life planning session when we're planning the next life. They'll say, you said you want to work on abandonment in your next life. I'm going to come in with you and at some point I'm going to abandon you. Because that's the lesson you've decided to work on. So it's really, it's the most logical, and I have to say beautiful, explanation of every aspect of our lives. You know, like, why are some people rich and some poor? Why are some people healthy and some people are not? And why do some people experience love on a very deep level? And why are some people, they cannot seem to find love in this life. So any question that you have, especially about your physical conditions, because I did a whole research project on that, about that we bring in physical, the physical conditions we're dealing with today may have had their origin in a prior lifetime, and we brought them in with us to work on because it's really a memory clue, a memory trigger of what happened to us in a prior lifetime that we need to pay attention to. So it goes across the board. And even if you don't believe in it, it can help you. We know the majority of people in this country don't believe in reincarnation. Mm-hmm. But I have found it to be so many aha moments come from it and that people's lives are truly changed afterwards. They're they're stunned sometimes after a regression. They just, I can't even speak because they're just like, I had no idea.
0: Yeah.
1: I had never saw this before. I had no clue about it. But now it makes perfect sense. And that's what you want to hear because that initiates a healing.
0: Yeah, I love that so much. I do some past life regression work with people too, healing work, right? I'm always very clear about that. So I love talking about it with other professional practitioners, right? Like, you know what you're doing. And I think it's so, I think it's really important. It's really, really important when we untangle all of that stuff that

0: Yeah.
1: Right. Sometimes just knowing what it is a healing unto itself.
0: Yeah.
1: Because it'll help you to change your perspective on it.
0: Yeah.
1: You know, and so instead of going, why is this happening to me? I don't understand. Why? And then all of a sudden you'll shift over to, oh, I see. I understand. Yeah. I get it now.
0: Yeah.
1: And then you can act accordingly.
0: Mm-hmm. Yeah. You start to think about it different. I wanted to bring that up because it actually weaves into your soul writing, because you can use the soul writing with the past life work. I want you to answer that question at some point, but before we do, because I realize I've jumped ahead because I'm excited about talking to you, right? I want to go back. So soul writing, and you said some things too, like you had gone to this thing where you were learning how to become your own psychic. I love that comment, becoming your own psychic. And there are so many people out there delving into these things, and they'll watch a 10-second TikTok, and then they'll, you know, light candles and try to make something happen. So
1: yeah.
0: You had two really powerful warnings there. I'm just going to say that, warnings or cautions, right? Which is automatic writing and, of course, the Ouija board, right? Yeah. The Ouija board, which, oh boy. Yeah, we could talk about that. When I was a girl, you know, there were these trendy things. The Ouija board in the bathroom at school was one of them. And don't do it. Just say no. Just take your head no. Just say no. So what is the difference between soul writing and automatic writing? And talk about that just a little bit.
1: Sure. Well, in my research, I found that there are several major differences between the two, and this is how you can tell, you know, if you've gone from soul writing and you're going over the border here to automatic writing. Soul writing comes from within. And automatic writing is coming from without. It's coming from an outside source. And soul writing, it always includes a meditation beforehand. You'd never do it without a meditation. Whereas automatic writing, people just sit down and they just start writing. They don't do the meditation. With soul writing, you have a total awareness of what you're writing at all times. There's no secrets there. You're not shocked, you know, when you go back and read it, because you already knew what you wrote. Whereas with automatic writing, you often do not know what it is you're writing until you do go back and reread it. So there's that disconnect there. So with soul writing, you just consciously watch the writing appear on the page. With automatic writing, you have no control of your hand sometimes. I mean, really,
0: wow.
1: I have experienced this. It is scary.
0: Yeah, yeah.
1: With soul writing, your handwriting is the same as it would be if you're writing in a conscious state. But with automatic writing, your handwriting changes. And I know this for a fact because there was a time I would get kind of cocky when I was first doing this. And I'd go, I don't need to do all these precautions ahead of time. I don't need the prayer of protection. I don't need to go into meditation. And sure enough, the handwriting changed. It was really tiny and it would go up at an angle. And I felt the difference in my arm. And
0: oh,
1: I'm going like this.
0: I
1: was shaking
0: oh.
1: my hand to try to get rid of it. So there's that. Always say the prayer of protection. Always. And with automatic writing, people don't say a prayer before they do it. They just do it. But the biggest difference between the two, the way you can tell, is that with soul writing, your soul's being guided. Very gently, you're being nudged in a certain direction. Whereas with automatic writing, your soul is being compelled to do something. It's being directed. Like, also, too, I should say, with soul writing, you have the collective conscious writing with you. So it's like, we are with you always in love and in light. Whereas with automatic writing, it's often I. It's the ego-based I. I am here to tell you. You must listen to me. I've told you, you know, whatever. But that's one of the biggest differences between the two. So to prevent the automatic writing, I have a whole list of steps just to establish a writing ritual. But the three most important ones are to do the meditation, to surround yourself with white light, picture a bubble of light all around you so that it's impenetrable, and to say that prayer of protection. The ARE, when Hewlin Casey was alive, Edgar's son, he wrote a book called Venture Inward. There's a whole chapter in there about people that came to ARE because they thought they were possessed. And that's the reason why ARE says no to automatic writing, because they're afraid of possession, because you're not using those protections to keep lower level influences out. Because once you open yourself up like that, you know, you've got these low energy level vibrations that want to come in. And so now you're protecting yourself by putting that bubble of light around you. Wow. And you're perfectly safe to do this work. So I really encourage, no matter what you do, make sure you say that prayer protection, you do the meditation, and you surround yourself with white light.
0: Yeah. And I want to let people know that, you know, Joanne has all of this in her book. She yeah. really does. She's got a whole chapter on it, like how to establish it. She takes you step by step. She's got the prayer protection in here, and it's really great. I cannot thank you enough for putting that in here. I am a big girl who's always telling people, make sure you protect yourself before you do anything. And people are like, huh? You know, and I think that sometimes we're like eager children that we're just so excited, like, yeah, I want the answers. I want to talk to my higher self. I don't know what it is, but I want to talk to it. And we can be fooled. We can open ourselves up without knowing that we're doing it. You know,
1: the Ouija board's yeah. the same thing. And, you know, when I was younger, we played with the Ouija board. And I thought, oh, Parker Brothers makes it and they sell it at Toys R Us. How bad could this be? Right? Well, it's very bad. Just if you have one at home, throw it away. Yeah. Don't ever use it. Because again, that brings in these low level energies, and I had poltergeist activity in my house.
0: Yes,
1: because I didn't know any better. I was this is when I first awoke to an esoteric lifestyle. I guess I could say, mm-hmm. And I was like a little kid in a candy shop. So it was like I'm a sponge and I'm trying everything without really understanding or knowing what it was I was doing. Mm-hmm. Yeah. So I would just tell people before you venture into any area of spiritual practice, make sure that you've done your homework and you know the pros and the cons of it. You'll find more pros than cons, obviously, but once in a while you're gonna have a little bit of a warning, you know, of what not to do. So that's very important, and I hope I've addressed that in the book well enough.
0: Yeah, I think you did a really great job, and also because you've got step-by-step instructions, and I'm kind of like, all you got to do is just read it and go through it and take your time, mm-hmm. you know, take your time, get yourself a nice journal, like one that Joanne has out there that has prompts in it. Like maybe you could ask these questions. I want to ask you, so in our soul writing, it says conversing with your higher self. What is the higher self?
1: I think of the higher self as the soul mm-hmm. that's activated to communicate with you. And you can also, because I kind of struggled with the subtitle of the book, but some people believe they're talking to their guide. So you might be talking to an ascended master. They think that they're talking to their angel, if that's what their belief system is. Some people think they're going directly to God. Yeah. Some people think that it's a family member on the other side who's providing guidance. So it can be anything that you choose to believe it is. Most of the time, they do not identify themselves. They don't provide a name for you to call them because they don't think that's important. And I just think every one of us has a guide that's been assigned to us who kind of just waits for us to ask questions, because that's what they're there for. They're there to give us the answers. But if you don't ask the question, you know, the answer doesn't come. And I think soul writing is a really, really excellent way of getting those answers.
0: I like
1: ask about anything, you know, any question at all, and they'll answer it.
0: I like what you said, and we'll come back to that. Any question at all, right? But you have to ask the question.
1: Right.
0: And I know a lot of people are scared of even asking a question. Like I'm the big question girl. I always do, you know, drove people crazy as a kid because they're like, stop asking questions, right? But that is it. They're waiting. They're just waiting. They want to communicate, or they or it or your higher self or however you want to say, we want to talk to you and help you. And that's exciting and scary and nervous and fantastic, and like going to meet someone for the first time, and then you're like, what if I can't think of anything to say? I think you'll be okay. Yeah, I think you'll be okay. We're gonna take a little
1: if you think of it as being an open Go ahead. I was just going to say, it's like meeting a friend you haven't seen in a long time and you're having coffee at their kitchen table. It's that kind
0: That's
1: of a
0: right.
1: sense of familiarity.
0: Yeah. We're going to take a little station break. And my guest today, Joanne DiMaggio, Soul Writing is the book we're talking about because she's written so many. So this is the one. And just get it. Just go ahead and get it right now during the break. And this is Loretta Brown. We'll be

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0: Welcome back to the original Loretta Brown Show with me, the original Loretta Brown. Ha ha! There's probably other Loretta Browns out there. Love to all the Loretta Browns in the world. And my wonderful guest, Joanne DiMaggio. A reminder that these shows are archived. You can download them for free at the KKNW 1150 AM archives for the original Loretta Brown Show. We're live on YouTube right now. And we're also on X, Megaphone, iTunes, Podcast One, Spotify, Pandora. I don't know. Just go find it. And check out Joanne DiMaggio. Joanne, what's your website?
1: JoanneDiMaggio.com.
0: That's so easy, right? Yeah. It's so easy. So we're talking before the break about the soul writing experience, like how to set it up and how to do it. And you can ask a question about anything. Are there any questions we should not ask?
1: Not that I know of.
0: Okay. Yeah.
1: You know, and the more serious the question, the more serious the answer. The more frivolous the question, the more frivolous the answer. So it's important to really think about the question, state it very succinctly so spirit has no question what you're asking. They you know, there's no alternate meanings to it. And you can ask about anything, and I have a list of ways to apply it to your life to give people an idea. There's also some questions in there that are most commonly asked.
0: Can you give us an example of that? What's a commonly asked question?
1: If you're having a problem with a relationship issue, so what is the source of this problem, you know, between me and my sister or my spouse or my parents, whatever. You know, why can't I find the right job? Why am I dealing with this health issue? Where does this health issue come from? You can ask about past lives with it. I use it many times after a regression, because the regression will only give you so much information about a particular past life. And then I use the soul writing to go in there and get the backstory, or answer a question that wasn't answered. Or many times people will say to me, well, this is all great about my past life, but what am I supposed to do with it now? So the soul writing will give them the guidance. This is how you apply it to who you are today. You can also use soul writing. This is the fun part of it. You can use it to talk to your own past life personality. So say that in your past life, your name was Sarah, and you lived on the prairie in the 1800s. You can communicate with Sarah. You could ask her questions. You know, what was it like for you? What were your fears? What were your joys? You know, things like that, excuse me, can be asked. There's just a lot of ways to use it, really.
0: I wanted to ask you, because this is a question that I think people would ask, how do you tell the difference between, how do I say this, the ramblings of your own mind and I'm going to ask you, do you hear it as a voice? Are you like taking dictation? Like you said, it's like you're taking notes.
1: It's been it's been called a rapid dictation.
0: Okay.
1: Course in Miracles, that's how she described getting it, as a rapid dictation. There are composers who use the same process. Now, they're not writing words, they're writing music, but it's coming to them the same identical way. You can tell because you know that in a conscious state, you never would have come up with that. That your writing is at a much higher level than it would be if you were just consciously writing. So you'll read it and go, and a lot of people say, who's doing this writing? It's not me. Well, it is you. It really is you. So like I said, you can really ask anything of spirit, and you'll get an answer. Now, when I ask spirit, what's the difference between the Ten Commandments and universal laws? I ended up with a 2-week course, like I was in a classroom every day. And they went through every single one of the Ten Commandments that's in the book and gave me a tutorial about it. But the thing that they wrote at the beginning that really stopped me dead in my tracks was that they said, there is no universal law that begins with thou shalt not. Now, in a conscious state, I never would have thought of that. That no. never would have come to me. And so when I wrote that, I had to sit back. I go, whoa, where is this coming from? So you get these aha moments when you do the writing and you realize that there's something at a much higher level that's working through you. And so that to provide you with a guidance that you normally would never think of in a regular conscious state.
0: You know, I'm gonna say yes to everything you just said. You know, I was telling Joanne during the break that I've been in the habit of journaling. I love to journal, and often in the morning I'll just ask my soul, what do you want me to know today? Or you know, this idea that you're working on something, you've got something that's troubling you, or you're trying to figure something out. And when you do this type of writing, especially with the preparation of the space, the meditation, the prayer, and you're already getting into that space, I've always been blown away at what I call the higher wisdom or the insight into something, where I'm like, man, I've been down here kind of wallowing around in my emotions, and all of a sudden it's like some kind of a breakthrough of some kind. Yeah.
1: Right. And sometimes it's information you may not want to hear. Okay. But you always have to understand that it's for your highest and best, that your soul, your guides, angel, whatever you want to think of it, is looking out for the what's best for you. And I know for me, I'm the kind of person that I can get very easily distracted and taken away from my purpose here on Earth, which is using the Casey formula of an ideal. My purpose is to inspire and empower through the written word. So if I go off of that ideal and I start doing something else, something will happen and bring me back to that ideal. And in 2018, I was diagnosed with non-Hodgkin's lymphoma. And I thought, okay, I have to drastically change what I'm doing. Because at that time, I was involved in a lot of volunteer activities. You know, I was heading up a holistic healing center for Unity in Charlottesville. I was the leader of the ARE Charlottesville team. I was doing programs, bringing speakers in every single month. And it was taking me away from the writing. But when I got this diagnosis, I had to reassess where I was going to put my energy, because I didn't have much energy. Mm-hmm. And I put it, and the message from Spirit was, now this will slow you down, and all you really can do at this point is write. And that's what I did. That's where my books came out of that. And when I started doing that, you know, lo and behold, I've been in remission from that for all these years, and I'm feeling better than I've ever felt. But that's because my energies are now into the writing, which is what I'm here to do. I mean, I do the regression work, and that's a passion of mine that I don't think I'll ever give up. By combining the two, the regression with the soul writing, it's really taking it to a whole new level. So whatever information or guidance you get, if you balk at it, I mean, that's your right to do that. You have free will. You don't have to follow what it tells you to do. But just know that it's from a loving source who only has the absolute best in mind for you and your soul as you're journeying through this life and the next.
0: Yeah, that's big. That's actually big information, because I was going to ask, do we ever hear something we don't want to hear? But we will, yes. Mm-hmm. Yeah, but in a loving manner, I think, is the tonality of everything I'm hearing, you know, woven into the way that you're saying things, like the way you receive that information, staying conscious of it while you're doing it, and all of the things that you said earlier. You have a new chapter in your book about soul writing for children.
1: Mm-hmm.
0: Would talk about that, please.
1: Yeah, I long thought about if we were to start our children in this journey early on,
0: mm-hmm.
1: How would that impact their lives? But I didn't know how to do it with a child. And my daughter's a teacher. I talked to her a little bit about it, and didn't come up with anything. And so Spirit was sort of on me, like, you need to write this. You need to do something about the children. And I do have young grandchildren. I have three beautiful, loving souls that are in my life. And I thought, can I try this on them? And I haven't done that yet. I think the oldest one is 10, and I might start with him. But I told Spirit, you know, because I kind of have this relationship, like, listen, if you want this chapter written, you write it. And so, and so basically that chapter is almost exclusively soul writing. So it's directly what Spirit gives as advice on how to teach it to children, which is a little different than teaching it to an adult. And like I said, I haven't done it yet, but I did want to put it in there, wanted to put it out there. And then I also have another new chapter on soul writing for practitioners.
0: Yeah.
1: And again, that was almost totally soul writing, if rather than me conscious state writing. So those are the two new chapters in the book. And then I've added additional information to some of the other chapters, kind of bringing them up to date. Because yes, the book was done in 2011. And so I thought, I've had so much more information come to me over the years that I thought, you know, how about an update? And so that's why the new version came out. That plus the journal. I've always wanted to do a journal on soul writing. And so I came up with a companion journal for people to use if they, it'll give them little prompts in it, like you said. And I think that's very helpful.
0: I think it's super helpful, especially because, you know, the idea of, okay, now I'm going to do this thing, you know, the audience is like, okay, Joanna and Loretta, we're going to try to do this thing. And then you're sitting there with a blank piece of paper and you're just like, blank.
1: Yeah.
0: Well, now what? Right. You know, it's like deer in the headlight things. Do people, what happens if you don't get anything? What if you ask a question and you're just like,
1: well, yeah, most people get something on their first try. They may just get a word here or there. They may get a phrase. And then some people will get a full sentence. And some people get paragraph after paragraph. It just depends. You really have to surrender to it. You really have to have no expectations of it. You really cannot control the pen. You cannot control. You don't like something. You can't just try to not write it. Just let it flow. And I think practice is important too. So just stick with it. Try, like Edgar Casey said, do it at the same time and in the same place every day. Now that's part of the advice that I give people who are just starting out. But eventually you'll be able to do it anywhere. I've done it on a plane. I've done it on a balcony at a hotel. I've done it in a conference room. You know, you get used to it. You can hear, you get a certain feeling, like you know that they want to talk to you. I tell my friends, I'm getting buzzed, and they laugh. They think that's terribly funny, but that's the way it feels to me. Like, hello, Joanne, we have something to say. And I'm like, not now, I'm in the middle of a conference, you know? So, but that's how it works, basically, that once you establish that connection with Spirit, it's always there. And you just need to tap into it whenever you choose to.
0: Yeah, I was thinking that, sometimes people sit there. I think sometimes we try too hard. Like I literally had someone say to me, but Loretta, I'm not hearing anything. And I'm like, hearing? Do we hear it or do we just write it? I don't know, right? Like, I don't know.
1: I think when you get used to who you have as spirit guides, then you can start hearing them. Because I have one that's a comedian, and when I take a walk, I can hear him, and I start laughing, and I think, if anybody walks past me while I'm laughing like this, they're going to think I'm cuckoo. But anyway, you know, you can't hear them. I don't hear words before I write them, though. The words just...
0: Yeah.
1: And then I see them on the page, but
0: using
1: it in other modalities, I think, you can learn to. It's just channeling, basically. So, you're channeling spirit when you're doing the writing. So there's no reason you can't apply it to other areas of this kind of work.
0: Yeah. I was thinking about that myself also, because I was trying to, you know, when people say something to you like that, like, I can't hear anything, and then I'm sitting, do I hear anything? It's sort of like all in the moment.
1: Yeah.
0: I am a musician, by the way. I do. I have like all this music that people are like, where is it, Loretta? And I go, well, you know, I haven't brought it out yet. But it is very much that way, to where it's coming while I'm playing the piano. Like, it's happening. It's hard to explain. It's like, am I hearing it? I don't know. I can't answer the question. It's happening.
1: That's the best thing I can say. You know, I have a kind of a connection with the Beatles and wrote a whole book about the Beatles and spirituality.
0: Yeah, you did.
1: And
0: that's a good one.
1: Paul McCartney and John Lennon both talked about that, where they got their inspiration mostly in a dream. Or, you know, they'd hear the music in the dream, then they would get up and And Paul Simon said the same thing, Simon and Garfunkel. So I think a lot of musicians, that's the, they say that's how they get it. They acknowledge that it's coming from a whole different source than when they do the writing of the music in a conscious state. I mean,

0: So it's always there.
1: Yeah.
0: You just have to tap into it.
1: Yeah, it's true. And I've dreamt songs and woke up and written them out. And I've also had songs fully formed appear. To me, it's like a pop of a bubble in intense emotional states where I'm feeling something very emotionally. And then all of a sudden, boom, there's the whole song. It's
0: Wow.
1: there. And all I have to do is write it down. And writing it down is so tedious.
0: I'll bet. Yeah.
1: I was
0: Yeah.
1: comparing Beethoven's handwriting to, I don't know if it was Mozart or somebody, the way they drew the notes, the notation. And Beethoven's like me, he's just like slop it on there, like, here's a bunch of notes, start there and go to there, just do it,
0: Isn't that
1: right?
0: remarkable? Yeah.
1: Yeah, it's pretty amazing. You also talk about, in your soul writing for practitioners, you call the companion mode of healing. So how does that work? Tell me a little bit about that.
0: That's based on on shamanic journeying, and this is basically what it is you're getting a message on behalf of somebody else. You get their permission first, of course. You don't just arbitrarily get a message for somebody and say, "Here, this is
1: Yeah.
0: what it said about you."
1: Yeah.
0: If they're a client of yours and you want to go a little deeper into the healing aspect of your therapy with them, ask their permission, and you can get a message on their behalf. So it's shamanic journeying. It's doing it at a distance, in other words. So when I teach it to people that come to my classes, I'll pair people up. So one of them will write something. They'll both write a soul writing message, and then they'll hand it to the other person. Then that person will meditate on that message and ask their guide, "Can you give me some additional information that I could share with my partner?" And then they'll get something in soul writing, and then they'll share it. And every single time that happens, they're
1: Wow.
0: getting information that, first of all, that they couldn't have known because they don't know this person that they've been paired up with. And it always adds to the depth of the lesson that they're working on right now. So it's very powerful. And I think practitioners especially benefit from doing that with their clients.
1: Yeah. I think it's super important. Speaking for my own self, and I know other people are out there, where there's many, many times I've worked with people, and it's like, okay, we've done everything, right? And then, nope, nothing is happening, or we're at this, I call it the stuck point. We're just stuck there. So the soul riding, that companion mode of healing, right? To be able to do that for your clients or for the people you're working with or for the people you love. I
0: Right.
1: think is really important. It opens up doorways to other things. Do you have any personal stories you could share about that, or things that you've seen that you could share? Because I know a lot of stuff is confidential, but
0: Yeah, well, I think as far as
1: yeah.
0: the companion mode of healing, if you look in the book, I had a control group, a research book, when I was working on my thesis, and we did that, and then they talked to, I did it with them. So in other words, they would write a message, then I would focus on it and write something back. And they said that it really was amazing to them. And it was amazing to them that when the thought came to them that, yeah, we're all kind of communicating with the same source, aren't we? And that alone, that idea that we're not alone, that we're all connected, was such a powerful message and of healing for them. I think that was what they all took away from the research project, was that they're not alone, that there's always help available to them. There's always somebody that'll listen to them. There's always someone who'll offer them some advice and love and companionship. And when you establish this kind of a rapport with spirit, it really feels like that there's this invisible arm around you that's giving you a hug and telling you it's going to be okay. So just to know that there's no question that's off limits. You can ask very profound questions about esoteric philosophies, like I did with the Ten Commandments and universal laws, or you can ask, an everyday question of like, "I think I'm in the wrong field. Can you kind of gently push me in the right direction?" Or the relationship issues, or if you have problems with money, what's it's not, like I said earlier, finding the source of a lot of the issues that you're dealing with is very healing. And that's where the soul writing comes in, because it can pinpoint it for you and offer you some encouragement. And it's a never-ending source of assistance and love in a loving way. I always tell people, if you're writing and suddenly you're being called names or you're being commanded to do something, you're with the wrong folks. You know, go back out, reestablish that connection, reinforce that white light, say that prayer again, make sure that you're with the right people, because it shouldn't be that way. It should be very loving and gentle message to you.
1: I was thinking when you were talking that, you know, our world is so chaotic right now, and people are having a lot of trouble with anxiety and fear and am I safe and will my money be okay and, you know, being laid off the job or whatever it is, right? And I just really want to, you know, encourage people, you know, to get your book and give soul writing a try. See if you can go to that higher realm and get some answers or some peace of mind or some kind of direction to help navigate through this challenging time.
0: Yeah, I think the peace of mind is the important part of it, because that's the message that I've been getting on a regular basis. And I put a new soul writing message in my newsletter every month. So if anybody wants to get my newsletter, they can sign up. But that they have been sort of harping on that for a while now. Like just hang in there, be patient, because good things are going to come. It's difficult right now, and it's almost like you got to kind of get through this. But everything's going to be okay on the other side. Now, when that'll happen, I don't know. Will I even be here when that happens? I don't know. But there is a hopefulness to the message that, of course, I don't know if it wasn't going to be hopeful, if they'd say, sell everything, go, you know,
1: give up.
0: I don't know. Right? Because you know,
1: to the mountains, never come back. You know.
0: We're physical beings having, we're spiritual beings having a physical experience, and so, and you know, you might say, well, maybe I'm going to exit the planet pretty soon. Maybe it's time for, because a lot of people are exiting right now.
1: Yeah, a lot of people are.
0: I don't know if you've noticed that.
1: I have noticed it.
0: Yeah, a lot of my mentors, people that I learned from close to, and they were teachers of mine, they have left, and it's getting a little lonely on this side of the veil. And then you realize, oh my goodness, I've moved up to that level now. And you know, but I'm very mindful that there is nothing is random, and everything is happening for a purpose, and you just have to get above it and look at it from that point of view, and then you'll feel a lot more calm and peaceful about where you are today.
1: Yeah, that's very well said. And I've also lost a couple of my teachers, and I can feel this transition energy, and I'm kind of like, I always feel like I was just here to, you know, spread a little love around, grab a hold of people's hands and yank them out of the darkness, come into the light, and let's sing, let's have a party, let's do a kumbaya. Let's do s'mores. That's what we got to do, right? We got to hang in there with each other, but we got to put our arms around each other. And I love the idea that we're not alone. So we are at the end, which is ridiculous. It's ridiculous. Final words for everybody out there.
0: Just trust yourself and trust spirit, and try the soul writing. I think you'll get something out of it. I will probably have a soul writing course on my website soon. So that you can actually go through the course with me, and then the meditation will be there, the reverie to lead you into the soul writing. So look for that. And also you could go to my website if you're interested in a private soul writing session, or if you want a regression, you can do that. I do them through Zoom. So do check out my website.
1: Yeah, I might have to do that with you. I'll reach out. Everybody out there, so much love. Please enjoy the week. And Joanne DiMaggio, thank you so, so much. And lots of love to everybody. Bye now.
0: Bye.

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1: In Bellevue, crews are still cleaning up the northbound 405 ramp to eastbound I-90 after the earlier overturned semi-truck spilled trash onto the roadway. One dumpster's already full, so expect continued delays there. On I-5 South, just north of State Route 18, an earlier collision may still be causing some slowdown. Nothing too bad, but use caution there. And on I-5 South, just south of 128th Street Southwest, a collision there blocking the HOV lane and left general purpose lane.
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4: Millions across the Midwest and Ohio Valley are under the threat of severe storms today. NBC's Maggie Vespa is in Indiana, where up to a foot of rain has already fallen over 36 hours.
5: We saw water covering huge parts of Cambridge City where we are yesterday. The downtown was partially submerged, cars stalled, and again, that rose exponentially overnight, just now starting to come down.
4: Yesterday's storms also left thousands in Indiana, Illinois, and Ohio without power. NOAA's Storm Prediction Center has issued a level 2 out of 5 risk of severe thunderstorms for parts of Iowa and Illinois today. Other states across the region, including Missouri, Kentucky, and Indiana, are under a broader level 1 threat. A key inflation measure was unchanged in July after a revised 0.1% drop in June. Markets had expected the producer price index, which measures prices received by producers for goods and services, would increase by 0.2%. Numbers released today by the Bureau of Labor Statistics show that food prices fell nearly 1%, while a 3.1% drop in energy prices was offset by increases in the costs of construction and services. A record-breaking deployment at sea is reportedly creating a mental health crisis aboard a U.S. aircraft carrier, Monica Nelson reports.
6: About 5,000 sailors and Marines have been on board the USS Abraham Lincoln since November, partly because of the war with Iran, and family members say there have been multiple attempts by some sailors to jump overboard. As of Wednesday, the aircraft carrier had been at sea for 264 days straight. Last week, Navy leadership reportedly met with some of the family members and assured them that the sailors had access to mental health workers.
4: Rescue efforts in Western Colombia are still underway. The death toll from Monday's catastrophic 7.4 magnitude earthquake has risen to 265, with nearly 500 people still missing and thousands injured. I'm Chris Caraccio, NBC News Radio.
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4: A new report says gas prices are higher than ever for this time of year. The price-tracking website GasBuddy put out a statement yesterday saying gas prices in the U.S. have reached their highest level ever for late August. GasBuddy's head of petroleum analysis said it was the first time ever the national average rose above $4 a gallon after August 12th. The report follows months of instability in the oil markets as the U.S. war with Iran affects shipments through the Strait of Hormuz. Around 20% of the world's oil passes through that waterway. President Trump's media company is being slapped with a lawsuit over a new product giving paying Wall Street firms faster access to the president's Truth Social posts. Nick Harper reports the suit was filed yesterday by The Intercept and the Freedom of the Press Foundation.
8: Strong accusations in this lawsuit, with plaintiffs claiming that this scheme is, in their words, extraordinary, corrupt, and unconstitutional, claiming that the U.S. president stands to gain financially by giving this market-moving government information to people who are willing and able to pay for it.
4: The product was announced last month, with firms having to pay between $60,000 and $100,000 per month to gain access to the real-time feed. Thousands of Canadians are signing a petition to kick the U.S. ambassador out of their country. The online petition seeks to have U.S. Ambassador to Canada Pete Hoekstra declared persona non grata. The petition says Hoekstra damaged relations between the two countries when he described last year's Canadian election as anti-American. The leader of Canada's Green Party is expected to present the petition to the House of Commons this fall. A winning ticket in last night's billion-dollar Powerball drawing was sold in Illinois. Mark Mayfield has more.
9: The massive jackpot has a cash value of more than $450 million. It's the largest Powerball prize won so far this year and the eighth largest in the game's history. I'm Mark Mayfield.
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1: Time now for a quick look at our KKNW weather update. Mostly cloudy through mid-morning today, then gradually clearing with a high near 79. Tonight, clouds increase again with a low around 60. Friday starts mostly cloudy before clearing in the afternoon with a high near 80. Friday night will be mostly clear with a low around 60. Saturday looks mostly sunny with a high near 77, and then partly cloudy. Saturday night with a low around 58. Sunday, mostly sunny with a high near 78, and partly cloudy Sunday night with a low around 58.
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Hello and welcome. This is Story U Talk Radio, and I am your host, Coach Debbie, and I am delighted that you are here for another live show. I've been thinking about you. I had to do a little traveling, and Eric provided you an encore show about

you know, where your life story is just begging for a little more impact, where might you make some shifts? And that way, you're feeling like, aha, I'm so much more comfy in my skin now because I'm doing what I really want to do. And sometimes you might say, oh, I can't have changes to my life because it took all this time to curate the magnificent person I am. And I'm not saying that we don't appreciate all that you are. But I am saying that sometimes you find yourself just in a little bit of a glitch or a little bit of a struggle or just almost sick and tired of doing what you're so darn good at. And you might even start questioning if you were ever really as good as you think and losing confidence and feelings like that. So what I want to tell you is this isn't about fixing you. This is about allowing you to be as creative as you want to be, allowing you to have the life story you want. Now, what inspired this? Well, I'm so glad you asked. I took a little trip to go see my mama, and she fell down and went boom, like we used to say when we were little kids. And sometimes when that happens to a person over the age of 75, rehab takes time. So she's in a place now, she's out of the hospital, and in a place where she's learning to walk again and getting her speech back and things like this. But you know what I saw? Ooh, it's hard. It's hard when you're in a facility like that and you see people that are really struggling to get back to the life they knew. And you see that look on their face where it almost tells the story of, will I get back? Will I make it back? My mom even said one day while I was pushing her in a wheelchair down the hallway and we were having a chat, she turned and looked at me and said, Debbie, some of these people are really sick. And I said, yeah, but not you, Mom. And I really tried to pump her up because I thought, oh, that's a terrible feeling to have stuck in your throat. And what is it like when you're not at that point in your life, but you're worried that if you don't make some changes, you might not like the inventory you do later in life? Or maybe you've been really happy with life, but now you're bored with the things you're great at. Or maybe you just feel like you didn't get a great start, and you're wondering, how do I jump into the game with more oomph, more creativity, more vigor, more excitement? Because you want to really enjoy your days. We're all worthy of that. We all deserve to have a life we feel good about. And we get to make more decisions than we might even guess. We might think everything is up to the government and our folks and our lineage and our genes and all that good stuff. But we get to choose too. We get to make change simply because it feels like it's a darn good season for an upgrade. So I'm going to help you with this. Maybe your life story is begging for just a little more impact. I want to help you make that happen. So stay tuned. Stay here with me today. You know that I help people write their books and their blogs, but did you know I help you write your life story? And what I mean by that is I'm a life coach. And I do a lot of writing. I do a lot of editing. But I also help people get aligned with the life they said they want, or with the life they've been dreaming about.

get aligned with it. Start to feel like you're in the life you want to be living and not just dreaming about it 8 hours a night or worse, 5 hours a night and getting up too early. I want you in it because it just feels so darn good to be creative and to feel like, yeah, I am doing the life I said I wanted. And I'm feeling the impact of that. And I'm nowhere near some place that's got to teach me the basics. I'm out here. I'm doing it. I want to introduce you to a book that maybe I have talked about before. It's called The Big Leap. And it's by Gay Hendricks. Really a phenomenal counselor, teacher, speaker, author. I really love the work he's done. And I think the first book I read by him and his wife, probably Katie, his wife, wrote that with him. It was called Conscious Loving. And it was when I was in an unconscious, mostly loving, but not always marriage. And I had a lot of questions. And I went to that book and went, oh, I just felt so seen and heard and understood. And, you know, 180 pages later, I walked away with some skills that really served me, really felt good. Well, it's not the only book he wrote. In fact, this one is one of about 10 books he wrote. It's called The Big Leap. And I would have told you that it came out in 2022, because that's when I read it the first time around. But it actually came out in 2009. Where was I? I guess I was reading all kinds of other good stuff. But The Big Leap by Gay Hendricks, it's that sort of book you want to reach to when you're thinking, I could use a little more impact here. I could use some rewriting in my life story. Want to get it together. He talks about these four levels of us coming to know each other. Not each other, more so coming to know ourselves. And he calls them our zones. He's got the zone of, the final one is called the zone of genius. That's what we're working our way up to. But in the beginning, he talks about these zones of competency and incompetency. And he works into the zone of excellence. Now you're going to think, oh, well, that's where I graduate. But it's not. It's actually where we end up settling before we get to our zone of genius. So let's chat about this a little bit. You might be that sort of person like me, where you got a job, right? You got a job, you go to work, you do things. Maybe your job is actually to stay put at the house, and it's very centered around those little kids, or it's centered around the side hustle you do, or something like that. But a lot of us have jobs. We've got to be competent in our job. But what happens when you feel like you're in a zone of incompetence? That's usually because you're doing things that you're simply not that great at. And maybe it's part of your job description. I've had those jobs. I don't like those jobs. I like the ones where what I need to do in the day line up with my abilities as opposed to my incompetence. So you too, you might have one of those jobs where you feel like, you know, I think other people could do this better than me. If you're in a zone of incompetency, you may even be experiencing just a lot of general frustration throughout your day, or you might be making mistakes that you hope nobody sees or knows about. One example might be that maybe you have to be the person that does a little bit of bookkeeping in your job. It's not the main thing you do,
But it's something you have to do, and you put it off until Friday at 3:30 because you don't feel competent. You feel like someone else could do it better. So you just leave it until the end, and you do the best you can, and every now and then you get in trouble, right? So that's just an example of being in that zone where you don't feel so competent. I remember being in a job once where I would trade the bookkeeping task with this gal because I liked a little of that. I was good at it. I mean, me and an adding machine, go, go, go, right? I can do it really fast. But the gal next to me, she hated that. And so I would give her my little task, which was at the end, we had these spreadsheets where we had to put down all the radio stations we had served and done research for. And I was always leaving out one or two. So we'd switch, you know, at the end of the... And it saved our jobs, I swear, because we understood these were areas where we didn't feel as competent. But when you get into your level of competency, when you rise in a zone, you're usually doing the things that other people could do well, but you feel confident about. You're not worried. The worry has gone away. You're productive. You might be replaceable, maybe, but you're competing pretty well. And a lot of people settle for this. They feel like, yeah, I'm good enough. I figured it out. Maybe at your job, you're thinking, well, I have to do several emails in a week, but I can do that. I can write emails. I'm good enough at that. Maybe you have to orchestrate some meetings. You feel good at that. Good enough, at least. Maybe you have to go out in the field and consult with people. And you think, well, it's not my favorite thing, but I can always pull it off. And in the end, the question really remains, are you fitting into your strongest impact? So, I've had that feeling plenty of times. I'm competent enough, right? I'm pulling it off well enough. Nobody's chasing me out of my job. It's good enough. But is it where you want to be? I think that's really the question. Are you feeling creative and lit up and alive? Maybe you were the first week. Or the second or the third, but at this point, maybe not. And so then we start to look at, is that job asking for your excellence? This is where you shine. It's something you do really well, and you know it. You're certain of it. And it's even something you might be excited about for a good period of time. People recognize you. They even say, oh, Eric's excellent at that. Debbie's excellent at that. Now, the interesting thing is, do you go home and go to bed at night thinking, oh, I'm so glad I'm excellent at that? Do you? Because if you do, you've hit it. You've really hit it. But if it's just something you're darn good at and you kind of fell into, you're not home yet. And you might be thinking, come on, Debbie, what's going on here? But hang out with me, okay, a minute. You might be successful. You might receive praise. You might even get paid pretty well. But on the weekends, are you sort of celebrating that that's what you do? Do you feel like, you know, you're irreplaceable? Do you feel like you're the one that they seek out and know they can count on and you wish there was someone else to help? I mean, where are you at with this? Do you align with the excellence? There's also that sense that
you fell into it. I'll give you an example here. When I was a teacher at the college, I did not understand. I didn't understand this at all, that as an instructor, the majority of my time would not be in the classroom, which I was great at. It would not be meeting one-on-one with my students, which I was great at. It would not be planning out my lessons, which I was great at. It would be editing writing. That was 80% possibly of my time, editing and finding ways to help people learn and grow as writers. I became a phenomenal editor. I got first place awards at the state level, the regional level, and the national level. Was it what I set out to do? Uh-uh. Was it something I wanted to stay in? No, not really. It kind of ended up in my lap because hours and hours and hours was going into it. Did I like the fact that my dean sought me out when she needed editing done? Yeah, that was nice. But was I happy? And this is what the big leap is really about. Are you in a position where you're not feeling so competent? Or maybe you took on a new skill and you're feeling a little more competent? Or maybe your talents actually landed you in a place where you're quite excellent and recognized for it, but you're not happy. And you're not making the impact in your life that you want. And you're not getting sound sleep. And you're not going pointed in the direction that you really dreamed. Well, guess what? There's another level. And we're going to talk about that when we come back from the break. We're talking about the big leap here. Stay tuned.

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1: 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Today, we are talking about your life story and really bringing you back into that creative spirit where you feel like you're really making impact. Impact to your own happiness, because we want you happy. It's great if you're out there doing work where you're competent. It's great if you're even getting recognized, feeling successful, even if you've arrived at a place where you know you're excellent at what you do. Are you happy? Because if you're not, there's one more stage to go. I'm going to take you on a review in a few minutes, but let's just jump right back in where we jumped out at the break. This is the final stage I want to take you into here. I find it really remarkable. Gay Hendricks, who wrote The Big Leap, he talks about this zone, and he calls it the zone of genius. And how do you know that you have reached your zone of genius? It's really because you have tapped in to your unique gifts, and you are energized by this. You are creative. There is this value you give off because of the way you express yourself in your uniqueness. And while we wouldn't say that you're the only person in the entire world that could do it, you're one that is sought after. You're one that's remembered because of the way. It's a step beyond being excellent. It's that you are unique. You're special. People like it. They like it with you. This is some sort of work, some sort of energy that you bring to it, and it's your real wow factor. A lot of people don't explore their life in a way to achieve this kind of level. It's not so much that you have to do more. It's about waking up to who you really are. It's about really getting into more of that visionary inside of you, that inspired one inside of you that can be at your best. And maybe you've just thought, well, How do I do that when I'm 50 years old? How do I do that when I've got little kids around my ankles all day long? How do I do that when I already spent $100,000 on an education? Thank you very much. And I don't want to go back and do more. What I love here is that Gay Hendricks really brings people back to their childhood to find their genius. And it's especially for that person that says, yeah, I know I'm competent. I know I'm actually even more than competent. I'm quite talented, but I'm not happy. And I want to be. And I want to make the big leap out of the little fishbowl and into the big one where I feel like I'm making an impact. So he uses his own story as a good example, and it might surprise you how this story goes, because you're going to think, well, that wasn't rocket science, you know. Listen to this. Here he was in his early years in his career, and he had obtained success. So, you know, he was more than competent, and he was quite excellent as a therapist, as a consultant. He was even a university professor, and he liked a lot of the techniques that he taught, and he enjoyed his days for the most part. But there was something inside of him that made him think, there's more, and I'm not stepping into it. Why is that? He got stuck at that level that I know I've gotten stuck at many times, and maybe you have too, which is realizing, but I'm good at what I do. I thought this so many times in my career, but I'm really a good editor, and I need to be, and I am. So why am I unhappy? Why am I unhappy that I can really do something well? In his own experience, he pulled this, and I think this is really good. He said he had the realization of the things that give him energy. He noticed he felt more energized when he had principles where he was working with an individual and they were really working on specifically the person's human potential. He said all of a sudden I realized I don't want to be a counselor in all these areas I'm trained. I really want to dial it down to this one particular area where I get a lot of energy. I feel energized when I'm talking to someone and I'm helping them discover their own human potential. He noticed how much he loved writing, and he wrote the book, The Big Leap, and went, that felt good. That gave me energy, a different energy than he had felt by being a really good consultant. He also noticed that in teaching, he actually wanted to reach a broader audience, not necessarily one in the university style, but more the auditorium, and that when he was invited to do so, he felt far more energy. And this was where he made the big leap. He realized to shift to his genius, he would have to make a change. And that didn't mean working harder. It meant doing what he really felt energy from. So instead of doing so much consulting, he slowly started to work into more speaking gigs. Instead of creating more content and curriculum, he started creating things for the stage. Instead of writing on, committees. Writing on committees for the university, he started writing his own books. He said the shift wasn't that he went from, you know, being a plumber to a tour guide. It wasn't anything like that. He was still in his specialty, I guess you could say. But he narrowed in on what gave him energy. And slowly, certainty came in. And that's all he did. It wasn't a big jump out of what he had known and into something altogether new. It was a slow, determined change. And one of the things he said in the book was, once you make the commitment, it's almost as if, and I'm really paraphrasing here, but he said it's almost as if you put down the compass you were running by and you pick up a new guiding force. You see what's in front of you as if it's all of a sudden being lit up in a whole new way. And it's because you're moving towards it with a certain level of commitment and newfound energy. He reminded you at the very end of this one particular chapter, he said, I didn't do more. He said, what I already knew I was excellent at, I found my unique way and insightful ways where I could scale and make a stronger impact. Now, think of the things that you love

0: this is what he tends to take his own people, people that work with him, on when they want to make a big leap. So here are some questions right out of the book. One question for the person that knows, I'm good at what I do. I'm even far more than competent, but I'm not really happy. He starts to ask them, well, are you the sort of person that loves to be a problem solver? Are you someone that naturally loves to tell a story? Are you someone who is really well organized? Would you classify yourself as a peacemaker? Are you an inventor? Are you an explorer? Are you a natural-born teacher? When you ask people questions like this, they start to light up and only focus on what they're good at. Doesn't matter anymore if the job they're doing requires it or doesn't. They've come out of that place of just feeling kind of stuck and stepped into the place of just exploring. What did I love as a little person? Now you might think, well, as a little person, I never thought about organizing. But did you do it naturally? I did. I definitely did. I mean, one of the ways I got my allowance was to keep my room clean. It only had to be clean, but I took a certain pride in organizing it. I was one of those kids that got into like color coding. I was one of those kids that would ask, could I have a new bookshelf so I could organize my toys in them? And again, part of it might have been because I don't see as well and it was easier for me to find things that way. But I was natural at it. I had a little brother. I would organize things for him. I also was a storyteller. I love still to tell stories. I was a teacher to my little brother. When he was really young, he had a speech impediment. And I was one of the few people in the family, it might have been the only one in the family, that could understand him for the first few years. I was constantly interpreting what he was saying. It was easy for me. It was fun for me. It felt good to me. It gave me a certain energy. There was a time in my life when I even thought I might go into speech pathology. And yet, where did that come from? It just was sort of a talent I was given, and it helped in our family unit. So when a professional like Gay Hendricks is sitting across from you and asking, in those early years of your life, did you like puzzles? If so, you might be someone that really loves to solve problems. Now, I remember I thought puzzles were pretty cool, but did I love them? No. I would go to coloring before I'd go to a puzzle. In my adult life, did I want a job full of puzzles and fixing? No. That's my incompetency coming through. It's not that I can't do it. It's that it doesn't give me energy. I'd prefer not to. So we look for the things that make us feel alive. We look for the things that stimulate us. Now, where are we typically looking? We tend to look for the things that will make us more money, or give us more vacation time, or allow us to cut out early. Remember when the 4-10s were invented? Maybe you've always had that in your work environment. But I remember the day that we moved from the 5-day week, 9-to-5, to the option that you could work a 4-10, meaning you didn't have to come in on Friday. Wow, I went straight for that. I thought a 3-day weekend every single weekend. It turns out I wasn't so good at that, because come 3 o'clock, I was tired. And you had to keep going until about 6:30, if I remember right. So didn't work for this girl, but maybe it worked good for you. What is it that gives you more energy, stimulates you? What is it that allows you to feel really inventive, that allows you to elaborate, that just allows you to be you? And you've gotten away from it because you've put a lot of energy into making more money, into having the next promotion, into retiring 5 years early, or whatever it is. What if you could still do all those things and feel more alive and make more impact and just really on the daily basis enjoy more energy? That comes from getting into your zone of genius. And it's above your zone of excellence. You may be comfortable there. You may say, but I worked hard to get to being this good. No, I'm not all that happy in it anymore. And no, I kind of wish I could retrain. Well, if you're saying that, then you're probably ready for a little tweakage, a little tweak into your zone from that excellence that you achieved some time ago, and start to move into your zone of genius. Now, I have a little bit more that I want to share on this. I think this would be a good place to take a break. So we're going to do that. Then I'll give you a little review and a final, ooh, I saved the best for last. So stay tuned. We'll be right back.
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0: Welcome back to Story U Talk Radio. Today we're looking at our life story. I know I typically help you write your books, your blogs, your brands, and like to bring you a lot of education right here so that you feel like after the show, you have a new skill you can take with you. But today we're getting into your real life story, the one you're in every single day. And often, at least for most of us, we're still working. A huge percentage of us are working. We're going to work every day. And there are these interesting places we find ourselves in our career life where we say, am I really happy here? Or we don't say it. Because if we say it out loud, it's going to scare us. But if you have the guts, you take a look every now and then and you say, am I happy with how things are going? So many of the writers that I work with come to me because they were asking the question and they said, I'm not happy. You want to know what I want to do? I want to become a writer right now and I want to get paid for it. This happens over and over again. A lot of you are because you're listening to this show and you got the courage. I hope it didn't take much. I really love getting your letters, but you got the courage to write to me and say, could we have a consultation? You know, that's always on offer. You just go to CoachDebbie.com and click on Connect and ask for a consultation. Be happy to meet with you on the phone or Zoom and just see where you're at. So many people have said to me, I'm doing this job and I'm really good at it, but I'm not happy. And I once was, but I'm not anymore. And you know what I really want to do? I listen to your show and I think I really want to be a writer. Today, I really want to be a writer. Well, usually that's because you're already doing things that would help you be a writer. Like you're the family storyteller. Or you're the person at work that has to do a lot of curating. You're not necessarily the original voice, but you have to organize and cultivate the final round that goes out to the team. Maybe you're in a situation where nobody wants to handle the company newsletter, and you are usually the one secretly going, I hope they ask me. Hope they ask me, because it takes me away from the typical things I have to do and brings me into something I really love. When you notice that that job you're spending 30, 40, 50, 60 hours of your week at, and you're good at it, or maybe you've been excellent at it, but you're not really in that zone. And you want to be. That's because you're ready for a big leap. There's this great book, 2009, written by Gay Hendricks, published by HarperCollins. And the book, The Big Leap, is all about noticing those zones of where you're incompetent. You just feel like, I'm not good at these tasks. I wish they'd go away. Or you're competent. You can do the task, but it's not your favorite. Or maybe you're like me. You stumbled into a task and you had to give years, literally years to that task, and it made you a pro. I didn't ever plan to be an editor. I really didn't. And yet, as a teacher, whoo boy, that was a main part of my job. And I'm a very good editor, and I'm asked to do it a lot. People seek me out for it. I enjoy it, but is it the joy of my life? I'd say no. I'd say coming here, being with you, that's a real joy in my life. I'd say being on Zoom with my one-on-one students, that's a joy in my life. Boy, coming up with the curriculum and teaching it to a class, that is a joy in my life. Offering a retreat, joy. And that's where we want to be, in the joy. So sometimes we get pegged a little too long in a place that we can say, and others say, you're really good at that. But it doesn't mean your light is coming on. And in fact, you might even be noticing that the light in you is dimmed. So today we're talking about moving through your competency up to your excellence and realizing there's even a little bit further to go. And that's your genius zone. Where you know, gosh, when I go back to being a little kid, when I think about those things I was great at, I get really excited. I get back into my joy. That feeling, that's what we're going for when we're looking for your genius. So ask yourself, were you that little kid that liked to build forts? My brother and I, oh, we love this. We could make a fort out of a refrigerator box and a tattered blanket, and it was cool. And the kids around the neighborhood would come and play. We loved it. So in the end, you could say that there was a certain genius in us when it comes to designing or creating environments. And like I just said, I love to take people on retreat. I love to curate environments where I believe people will thrive. That to me is so much fun. it might go back to those days when little Maddie and I were building forts. Who knows? It could be. But there's a stroke of genius in that. When you notice, think of your own kids. What is it they're up to that they love to do? And they're great at it. Are they tapped into their genius? Think of your kids that are really good at those games and really bringing the neighborhood in to play certain games. That's a leader on the way. That's somebody that is going to be good at pattern recognition. They're going to be able to take over where others can't, where others would prefer to follow. That kid that is organizing the games, getting things together in the neighborhood, getting people together so you can play a game of softball, even though you don't have anyone to cover third base or right field. You can figure it out. They've figured it out. They're leading. They're coaching. They're on their way into their genius. It's kind of natural. You're seeing it in your 8-year-old. And when they're 48, you know, they're a Fortune 500 coach. And you're like, wow, where'd that come from? The softball field, of course. What about that kid that you see over there and they're the storyteller and they're communicating easily with people younger than them and older than them, even the adults? They're included. That was often me. I was welcomed to take care of the younger kids. I was invited to sit with the bigger people. I don't really remember thinking as a child, oh, I love telling stories. But I had a little brother, and one of the things he absolutely loved was getting into my wonderful book collection. Oh my goodness, I had a fabulous book collection. And he wanted to get his little snacky, sticky hands all over my books, and I'd be like, no, no, no, no. And I'd take it away. And I'd read him the story. But here's the thing. I couldn't see so well. And you got a little toddler like my brother climbing into your lap. And you got to hold the book way out in front of both of you because he's got to be able to see the pictures. Well, I couldn't see the writing in the book. So I'd make up the story over and over again. I'd make up stories for him. And if you had asked me, I probably would have said, yeah, that's a lot of fun. But I don't really remember if anyone asked me. I do remember my mother telling me, Debbie, go play with your brother. Go read him a story. Let me have a nap. And that was good. I loved playing with my brother. But so often he'd go and he'd grab a big book and he'd hand it to me and he called me D. You know, D. Read the book. And so we'd sit and I'd tell stories. And what do? I help people learn about writing memoir, writing self-development, using their own personal story for their bestseller. There's people out there making a whopping amount of money. And I would say it has a lot to do with personal story that we engineered just so, and we got it in their book. There's something about being able to write something that encourages you, but if you really want to relate, you want to get into the stories that moved you. And I would say way back there at ages 6 and 7 and 8 and 9, while I had this cute little brother, and he wanted a storyteller. I was just finding one of my geniuses that would help me in my career. Now, I don't mean to say in any way, shape, or form that if you are excellent at something and it's good enough for you that you gotta make a shift. I'm not saying that. I'm not saying in any way that you're not good enough for not jumping into your genius zone. More so, what I want to share with you is that a lot of us, and I've been there, a lot of us wake up to a day where we realize we've worked really hard to get good at something, and we now are, but we're not lit up. We're not joyful. We're not experiencing that level of happiness that we thought our excellence would bring to us. Or maybe we did for some time, and now we're ready for a little reboot. We're ready to move on. It doesn't mean that you have to work harder. It doesn't mean that you have to work way longer hours. But you want to start making a commitment to what it might be that you could do on a daily basis for a little while until you are out of the excellence and into the genius. And remember, it might be just a little shift, just a little shift, and yet you feel alive again. I want to tell you about a woman who was my teacher for marketing back in 2017 or something like that, 18, and very good at it, by the way. And she rose to a level in which she was helping big corporations, let alone the little solopreneur like me. And then I noticed last year I wasn't receiving her newsletters. So I signed up again, but I still wasn't receiving it. And I thought, that's interesting. Well, it turns out she took a year off. Who knew? She took a year off because of this exact situation. She had become excellent at teaching people marketing skills, but she had also become very general. Most anyone that would call her up could hire her. She was qualified. But it wasn't turning her on. It wasn't bringing that big sunshine inside of her out of her. She was looking for something deeper. And now, her daughter, her youngest daughter, very, very special needs daughter, has been living outside of the home for about 5 years. And she realized, she could make a huge impact for organizations that help her daughter and for many like that. And so she's gone from being an expert in marketing to an expert for those marketing in special needs. And wow. After raising her own daughter and then graduating her daughter at age 20 to a full-time home where she visits, daily, but she's not the mom that, would continue playing that mom role. She's allowing her daughter to be a little more independent. She's realizing, wow, I've been around this literature my whole life. I have a lot of gifts I could bring. And it got her really excited. She's in her genius zone. She's gone from excellence, which served her, to genius. And you can do it too. I hope you like this kind of show. This is where we get a little bit into your mindset and how the stories you are living by, not just the ones you're writing, but the ones you're living by, are really getting addressed and really allowing you to live in that place of fulfillment. We've been talking about the book, The Big Leap. That's by Gay Hendricks. I highly recommend it. I'll have a new topic for you next week, my friends. So until then, namaste.

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1: On 405 southbound, just south of Northeast 70th Place, a disabled vehicle there blocking the HOV lane. On I-5 southbound, just south of I-90, another disabled vehicle there blocking the right lane. And on State Route 9, heading southbound at 212th Street, a collision there is partially blocking the right lane. Drive cautiously there. Travel times are improving. Everett to Seattle, 54 minutes. Linwood to Bellevue, 41. SeaTac up to Seattle, a 23-minute drive. And Renton to Bellevue, 22 minutes.
2: NBC News Radio, I'm Chris Caraccio. Luigi Mangione will plead guilty to federal charges in the killing of UnitedHealthcare CEO Brian Thompson. Matt Mattinson has more.
3: That's according to multiple reports. Mangione faces stalking charges resulting in the death of Thompson. He could be sentenced to life in prison if convicted. When asked about the possible plea deal on Wednesday, top Manhattan federal prosecutor Jamie McDonald would only say a court conference is scheduled for Friday. Mangione's New York State murder trial in the case is set to start next month.
2: The producer price index was unchanged last month. Markets had expected the index, which measures prices received by producers for goods and services, would increase by 0.2%. Numbers released today by the Bureau of Labor Statistics showed that food prices fell nearly 1%, while a 3.1% drop in energy prices was offset by increases in the costs of construction and services. Severe storms are targeting millions across the Midwest and Ohio Valley. NOAA's Storm Prediction Center has issued a level 2 out of 5 risk of severe thunderstorms for parts of Iowa and Illinois. The Massachusetts murder trial of Lindsay Clancy is continuing. She's accused of murdering her 3 children. A state police officer took the stand earlier today. It comes after doctors with the state medical examiner's office delivered graphic testimony yesterday about the nature of the children's fatal injuries. A Powerball $1 billion winning ticket was sold last night in Illinois, Monica Nelson reports.
4: Check your pockets or your purse. The massive jackpot has a cash value of more than $450 million. One ticket sold in Massachusetts ended up being worth $2 million, while $1 million winners were also sold in Arizona, California, North Carolina, and Florida. I'm Monica Nelson.
2: Major League Baseball's Field of Dreams game is back. Tonight, the Phillies take on the Twins in Dyersville, Iowa, where scenes from the classic baseball movie were filmed. The game will be streamed live on Netflix. I'm Chris Caraggio, NBC News Radio. The death toll in Congo from Ebola has now surpassed 2,000. Chris Ochimringa reports the disease has continued to spread since the outbreak was first reported in May.
5: Experts are saying that the actual figures are likely to be much higher than what's been reported because there was a delay in detecting the cases. According to the World Health Organization, this outbreak is likely to have started spreading in February.
2: Infectious disease experts say it's tough to get the deadly disease under control because the Ebola strain involved is new and at the same time mutating. The World Health Organization also notes that many of the deadly cases are occurring in rural areas in conflict regions, making access for health teams challenging. The FTC says it's sending money to thousands of Grubhub users to settle a lawsuit alleging that the delivery service tricked customers with hidden fees. Mark Mayfield has details.
6: The payments will total more than $23 million. It comes after the FTC and the Illinois Attorney General accused the company back in 2024 of using illegal and deceptive practices. The FTC says a former Grubhub executive referred to the practice as a pricing shell game. Grubhub was also accused of deceiving its drivers about how much money they would make and listing restaurants on its platform without their permission.
2: Jury selection is underway in California in a trial against Meta. Ira Spitzer reports it comes after a U.S. appeals court declined to dismiss thousands of online safety lawsuits against major social media companies.
7: This, of course, comes with scrutiny around the world on the potential harm that social media products like Meta and others could be causing to young people.
2: The lawsuits allege platforms owned by companies like Meta and TikTok encourage addictive behavior, fail to properly verify users' ages, and fail to do enough to protect users from harmful content. Meta says collective penalties being sought by 4 state attorneys general could total more than $1.4 trillion. I'm Chris Caraggio, NBC News Radio.
1: Time now for a quick look at our KKNW weather update. Mostly cloudy through mid-morning today, then gradually clearing with a high near 79. Tonight, clouds increase again with a low around 60. Friday starts mostly cloudy before clearing in the afternoon with a high near 80. Friday night will be mostly clear with a low around 60. Saturday looks mostly sunny with a high near 77 and then partly cloudy. Saturday night with a low around 58. Sunday mostly sunny with a high near 78 and partly cloudy Sunday night with a low around 58.
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0: Hello, and thank you so much for driving home with us on this lovely, albeit steamy Wednesday. Joining me in studio is my guest co-host, Ken Mejia-Beal. He is the chair for the Midwest of the Victory Fund.
1: Yeah.
0: And we're excited about having a guest on.
1: Yeah, we're going to have one of our candidates on from Michigan, which is in the Midwest.
0: I love that you're like a candidate. You can tell us who the candidate is coming up at 6:30. It's in a little bit.
1: Joanna Wiley.
0: Exactly.
1: Whaley, sorry. I don't say people's names because I mess them up. See, I allow you to mess up.
0: Oh, that's my standard operating procedure.
1: And then I pretend like I know how to pronounce it, but I never.

0: experiencing right now is Patty Vasquez was literally shifting out of a conversation with Ken and I and said, "Hey everyone, welcome to
1: I'm used to it, Bob. You know,
2: and how the show is.
0: You know, hey, whenever you could see the magic behind the scenes and how someone could shift from a personal conversation to live on air. It's amazing. It doesn't look like there's any camera here. Is there a camera in here for us? Oh
1: yeah, there is.
0: Oh my gosh,
1: it's right in front of you, Bob.
0: Wow. I should have worn my baseball hat.
2: It has been a minute since you've been here.
1: When's the last time you were here?
2: Before the pandemic.
1: Oh,
2: 2018.
0: Yeah, the last time I was a guest in studio on WCPT was a very long time ago. I've been on WCPT.
2: Yes, on my show in particular.
0: As a call-in guest and also live at the DNC. But it's like, you know, as I was telling Patty, you know, a couple days ago, we were reminiscing. I was an occasional fill-in host, and I also, you know, was on a regular segment with Ben Jarofsky, used to do Drive Time here.
1: Yeah.
0: I was on every other Thursday from 3 to 4, and you know, I just basically hijacked that hour long segment, and you know, Ben and I had a
1: good time. I'm sure Ben did not complain.
2: Oh my gosh. You also gave me a tremendous amount of time and a great interview at the DNC back in 2024.
0: Yeah,
2: as well. I think the last time we got to interview you in like for a nice extended. Oh no, also for the results.
1: Yeah, he was there for the results.
2: That's the night we met. Yeah. Oh my gosh.
0: Oh yeah, we did that over at the Bricklayers.
1: The Bricklayers.
0: Yeah. Yeah. No, that was
1: thank you, Bricklayers.
0: Yeah. Again, that was not in studio. That was a remote, but it was a great time. You guys were awesome because I don't want to talk in the past tense because you are awesome.
2: Oh, we'll take it.
1: Thank you.
0: I'm excited to be here.
2: I've got some time off coming up, so maybe I pair you two for a film show.
1: When she called me today, you're going to laugh and you're going to cringe, but that's okay. She goes, Bob's going to be in for the first hour, and I guess she was worried about you infringing on my ego.
2: He's my hump day honey, just so you know.
1: And I was like, oh, that's awesome. And she goes, and Bob likes you. It'll be fine. I was like, I'm fine with Bob. It's great.
2: I just love when a conversation you have gets sort of like, it's like the weirdest game of telephone that was already only between two people.
1: It's cool.
0: So one of my goals today is to get Ken down to Eddie Fest. And should I do the...
2: Yeah.
0: I don't know if you have time for the hard pitch right now. I can give everybody
2: Go for it.
1: Let's do it. It's not hard getting Ken out of the house.
2: Everybody.
1: Let's do it.
0: Ken, we're friends on Facebook, right?
1: Yeah, of course we are.
0: Yeah. I don't know. Have you seen any of the promo videos that I've put?
1: So I have not been on. Don't go on Facebook.
0: You don't have to make excuses.
1: Okay.
0: You don't have to make excuses. They're on Instagram, too.
2: Second time I've watched
0: happen. We'll get into this. Let's do it in a second. So Eddie Fest and the Chicago Labor Day Parade is happening on September 5th. In the 10th Ward of Chicago, returning to the 10th Ward of Chicago, the parade, Ken, this is amazing. The parade is going to happen from 112th to 106th Street in the 10th Ward. So we're marching north on Ewing Avenue.
2: Nice.
0: On Ewing Avenue. We'll start out staging around Eggers Grove. And then at 12 o'clock, again, Eddie Fest, named for oil can Ed Sedlowski, Sue Garza's former alderman of the 10th Ward, Sue Garza, her father was very active in the steelworkers unions, named Eddie Fest, is going to happen in Steelworkers Park at 87th and Lakeshore Drive. And we're doing this. We're returning to the 10th Ward in partnership with the 10th Ward alderman, Peter Chico. This guy's incredible. He, you know, him and Sue both have been great representatives of that ward. You know, I worked with John Pope, who was before Sue. You know, I've always, the 10th Ward reminds me of the town I grew up in, Lockport, Illinois. You know, which is a suburb of Joliet.
1: Yes. You know? Yes.
0: I was born in Joliet. It's the same vibe. It's the same ethic. It's the same aesthetic. You know,
1: right.
0: Lockport was an old oil town next to Joliet, which is an old steel town.
1: Yes, it is.
0: So we get to Eddie Fest, Ken. Eddie Fest, it's going to be amazing. And I'm, you know, Patty, he hasn't had the full sales pitch. That's why I'm just locked in on it.
1: Yeah. I
0: know you're going to be there.
2: We have a table and tent.
1: Okay. Then
2: we're going.
0: Hang on. There's more.
1: Oh.
0: So we're going to have a band that we had with us last year when we did it over by the Pullman National Monument.
1: Okay.
0: Netta Sherrell and the On the Run Band. Netta Sherrell, she's the bass player in the band, and she's, it's her band.

0: Nice. She's the bass player, and she's the band leader. It's not classical music. I don't know if band leader is the appropriate term. I'm sort of a rock and roll guy. This is a rock and roll type of band. Like,
1: I got nervous when you said band leader. I was oh, you're talking me out of this real quickly.
0: Netta Shirelle in the On the Run band. There's nothing that I love more. And so I'm sort of hyper focused on Netta. It's a union band.
1: Awesome.
0: And there's nothing. I grew up listening to bands like New Order, and bands are very,
1: I love New Order. Yeah.
0: The punk, the new wave, and even the metal stuff that I've always liked is the stuff that's very like bass lead driven. Right. So Netta Shirelle and the On the Run band. So we're going to have them. Right.
1: Amen.
0: We're going to have DJ Chase, who's a DJ from the 10th Ward. We're going to have, during the parade, DJ James Villar, and Don's brother, who's also a DJ and a member of the Musicians Union. DJ James is awesome. DJ Chase is very popular down there in the 10th Ward. We're going to have beer.
1: Oh, right? Man.
0: We're going to have beer.
1: That's all you need.
0: We're going to have food.
2: Nice.
0: We had someone who's a psychic sign up yesterday. Mm-hmm. So they're going to be out there in the marketplace area. I haven't came up with the official festival. I'm drawing out the map, the name, everything.
2: Right, I love it.
0: We're gonna have the superstars of POW Wrestling. We're gonna have a full wrestling card that's gonna start about an hour into the festival. Okay. We're gonna have surprises. You like surprises?
2: Who doesn't like surprises?
1: Who doesn't like surprises? So, we'll talk off air though.
0: So we announced the first match for the wrestling card today. It's going to be Melanie Cruz, who is a former star for the AEW All Elite Wrestling, which was, started by a guy named Tony Khan, who's from the Champaign-Urbana, Chicago area. Him and his dad own the Jacksonville Jaguars. They own, I think they own Manchester United too.
1: Probably.
0: What? Yeah. Yeah, but Tony is an old school wrestling fan. This has been his passion project. They're on AEW's on TBS and TNT. Melanie worked at AEW before she took a break from wrestling. She's coming back, and she's wrestling from Chicago, Brittany Kay. Brittany's an amazing, amazing wrestler, black Chicagoan woman. Extraordinary athlete. If you want, check out Brittany Kay and Melanie Cruz on YouTube. Women in that industry, they are some of the most incredible athletes you've ever seen.
1: Yes, they are.
0: And I'm excited that that's the first match that we're able to announce. I'm very excited. That's awesome.
1: Well, Bob, I'm in. Yeah. Like, in case you need comfort, I'll be there. I'll be there with Patty.
0: Yeah. Well, so we're gonna have stuff for the kids. Yeah. We're going to have face painting.
1: You're talking me out of it again, Bob.
0: We're going to face painting. We're going to have bouncy house. You're going to have, if you have friends that have kids, we want stuff for the kids to do.
1: No, right? I get it. We want kids stuff are for the people kids to too. I understand.
0: And I'm working. So we're going to have this thing for the solidarity stage. One of our affiliates is the teachers are going to be doing something on stage about voter protection.
1: Nice.
0: So we're going to have music. We're going to have DJs. We're going to have wrestling. And we're going to have other things happening on the solidarity stage, including the voter protection skit. But we're also, I'm looking, I talked to Patty about this. I'm looking for someone. Yes. Ken, maybe you can help me with this.
1: Oh, boy.
0: I think it would be, we have the psychic, right? The psychic's going to be there. I'm very excited about that. Do you happen to know anybody that does close-up magic?
2: It's so funny. I worked at the Roundhouse Comedy Club years ago, and there was a up close magician that was great. Did all kinds of card tricks and all the whole thing. So
0: the funny thing is I go around and I start asking people for close up magic, and they're like, "Are you insane? What is close?" I mean, close up magic is actually, the term for magicians who will do like street
1: magician.
0: That's a term for it. It's people who work directly in the audience, and they're amazing. They're not doing big production stuff,
1: right?
0: Patty and I were talking about juggling, and here's the reason.
1: Okay, there you go. I was like, somebody just asked me about jugglers the other day.
2: That was me. Okay, well, you think I know the circus acts.
0: So if you go on Facebook or Instagram and go to at Bob Ryder Jr., go to at Chicago Labor and the Chicago Labor Parade. If you go to any of those, the websites, you go to our, you know, my website, the CFL's website, and the Chicago Labor Day Parade. It's our handle and our web addresses. And you find these videos. You find these videos. You're going to see me. I'm on a quest to find out what my...
1: I'm doing that right now.
0: What my lane is. What I can do as, a, you know, the people at the Chicago Federation of Labor, the people in Peter Chico's office, everybody is doubling down on making this an amazing event. So I, you know, instead of being the person who gets to promoted, who's, you know, the gets to walk and wave during the parade, I want to lean in.
2: Yeah.
0: I want to do something, be hands on. You know, I'll be there to help set up and clean up and whatever I need to do, but I want to lean in. So I was the reason why the juggling came up. I did this whole thing where I was talking to Gus Fugit, who's from my office, yep. Who's our community services director and also does some of our transportation policy. He's been pulling all these things together. And I said, Gus, I got it. People love juggling, right? Mm-hmm. Maybe my thing is, and I'm not talking about any juggling. You know, you got the bowling pins.
1: Yeah.
0: You've got
1: fire.
0: You got fire.
1: Yeah.
0: You know, some people like they juggle the chainsaws. I think it's not appropriate because, you know,
1: think insurance covers that.
0: Well, you know, you don't want anybody to catch a chainsaw, right?
1: No, I get it.
0: So we're not doing the chainsaws. My idea.
1: Okay.
0: My idea. And I've had a lot of other ideas. There's me playing guitar. We were talking about a dunk tank with hot sauce. You know, I'd wear one of those old diver suits. Did you ever watch Family Classics?
2: Yes.
1: No.
0: Yeah, you remember Family Classics? And they would do like 20,000 Leagues Under the Sea. Yep. And they had the guy in the big diving suit with the cast iron helmet and the little window.
2: There's one where John Wayne actually needs to have one of those suits.
0: I figured I could do that in the hot sauce dunk tank.
2: That's so funny.
0: But, you know, people aren't feeling that. I talked to my son about maybe doing some special food. I would do funnel cakes with pulled pork and cheese and liver and onions on the funnel cakes.
2: Wait, I don't know about the cheese and liver and onions. Losing us again.
1: Yeah.
2: I love this journey we're on. Keep going.
0: So I thought, I went to Peter Chico. I found these balloons that look like footballs and soccer balls.
1: Yeah.
0: You know, I asked, have you ever met Peter Chico?
1: Probably. I think so.
0: Peter Chico. And I said, Pete, I don't know if you've ever played sports, if you work out or anything. And Patty's looking at me like I'm crazy.
2: Where's this going? I want to know where this is going. Peter Chico working out and doing sports.
0: Yeah. I mean, the guy's a monster. I mean, the guy's huge. he's not a monster. And like, when I say monster, I mean, if you see this guy's got 2 or 3 inches on me. And he's got some of the broadest shoulders you'd ever find. I mean, he looks like literally like he could step onto a football field.
1: Right? Got it. Okay.
0: But I had balloon football and balloon soccer balls. So none of that is working out. Everybody looks at me like I'm a lunatic. So this my real idea, and this is where I got to the juggling with Patty, is juggling Jell-O. Now, and by the way, not in the cups. I thought about the cups, but the cup, you know, you can't juggle the cups because the cups got edges on them, and that's like the same thing with the chainsaws. I could cut my hands, you know, a cup of Jell-O gets loose, you know, they're catching the area next to the pull tab on the Jell-O.
1: Okay.
0: Some kid catches.
1: So we're juggling Jell-O.
0: So what I was thinking, and this is how you do it, and I, you know, when I was walking through this with Gus, I had some cherry and I had some... orange Jell-O. We could do lime. We could do whatever.
1: Sure.
0: Grape.
1: Let's do it.
0: You take the toothpicks. I don't know if you've ever seen this before. You take a toothpick with the Jell-O because you don't want the Jell-O to come out all messy. And you take the toothpick and you put it around the edge of the Jell-O cup and you loosen it up.
1: Yeah.
0: And then
2: that's
0: you flip
2: it
0: over.
2: We don't have any Jell-O shots. Sorry.
0: Let me ask you, when was the last time you saw anybody juggle loose Jell-O?
1: Never. Right. Never in life.
0: And you should have seen the look Gus gave me. He, again, another guy thinks I'm completely out of my mind.
1: Was it this look?
0: Yeah. It looked just like that. So,
2: the bit.
0: Ken, here, I'm gonna do this one. My next idea.
1: Oh, God.
0: I'm going to, instead of doing a video, I mean, I guess it's on video. We're going to do this live on air.
1: Okay.
2: Right? We'll get the tarps out.
0: Yeah. Live on air. Will I be able to pick this up? Because I'm going to want to share it with the public.
2: Yeah, this will be.
1: Are we doing this live on air to hear?
0: Yeah, we're going
1: to
0: do it right now. I'm going to tell you my new idea.
1: Oh, God.
0: Okay. All right.
1: Okay.
2: You can tell it right to the camera if you want to tell the audience.
0: I'm talking to Ken. This is, you know,
1: Ken is horrifying.
2: I know. I'm trying to, Ken's like, I don't want to do this information.
0: No. I think you're going to get, Ken, where did you grow up at?
1: Southside.
0: Southside of Chicago?
1: Yeah, 79th.
0: So yeah. So you're a Chicago person.
1: Yes.
0: So in the summertime in Chicago,
1: yeah,
0: people love ice cream.
1: Yes.
0: Right?
1: Ice yes. cream.
0: People love did you ever go to Taylor Street? Have you ever had Italian ice?
1: Yes.
0: People love, you know, do you remember, I don't know, did you ever have push pops?
1: Yeah, I love push pops.
0: Oh my God, you get so the little good. You get the little orange
1: yeah.
0: You push it up through the little
1: I love the Flintstone push pops. Yeah.
0: And nothing was more popular in Chicago than a Choco Taco.
2: Yeah.
1: I was just talking about Choco Tacos.
0: When Good Humor got rid of the Choco Taco.
1: They ruined my life.
0: Yeah. And another thing, and you go to carnivals, festivals. I used to watch my dad race stock cars down at the old Joliet Memorial Stadium.
1: Okay.
0: You could go, and this is, again, from downtown to the southwest suburbs to the northwest suburbs, any festival, carnival, you go into a neighborhood, snow cones.
2: Yeah, of course.
1: Yeah.
0: Because snow cones are so easy. You grind the ice up.
1: Yeah.
0: And you hit it with the syrup, and nothing like a quick treat. You go to any theme park.
1: They have
0: Chicago,
1: them.
0: All over the country. Snow cones, and people love them. You like snow cones?
2: I love snow cones. Yeah. Especially when they have the ones with a little bit of a, you know, a little something extra.
0: So Chicago, snow cone is one of the most like basic, easiest things that everyone had access to as a kid. Growing up at going to a carnival, festival, whatever. But what else is Chicago known for? Chicago's like the...
1: Are we juggling hot dogs in here?
0: No.
1: Okay,
0: no. But hot dogs are great.
1: It's okay.
0: Thank you. Chicago, from the hot dog...
1: Yeah.
0: To the Italian beef sandwich, to our steakhouses, to our Italian restaurants, our Chinese food, our Korean food. We are a culinary capital. Some of the best fusion restaurants are in Chicago.
1: Absolutely.
0: Right? You go anywhere and you dive into Chicago's 77 neighborhoods and our suburbs around the area. I represent I represent union members across Cook County.
1: Yeah.
0: My affiliate unions that belong to the CFL, they represent people all across the region throughout the state. I'm thinking we take a Chicago culinary experience, right? Mm-hmm. A Chicago culinary experience and bring it together with the Chicago snow cone. And I'm going to tell you how we're going to do it. And this is my idea. And this is the thing that I think I leave my imprint on Eddie Fest.
1: Let's talk about it.
0: So Eddie Fest, we're going to have music. We're going to have Netta Sherrell and the On the Run band. We're going to have beer. We're going to have our regular food vendors. We're going to have some of the best tacos on the south side, mm-hmm. and you know, on the east side, right? The 10th ward is, you know, part of the 10th ward is the east side. You know, you got Hegwisch, you got all these other neighborhoods that make up the 10th ward. We are going to have the superstars of POW wrestling, right? Mm-hmm. We're going to have a battle royal, Ken. We're going to have a battle royal. We're going to crown the first, in addition to the other title matches, because we're going to have other title matches. We'll be announcing them. We're going to crown the first hashtag union CFL champion as part of the battle royal. And we'll get more into that. That'll be out on social media.
1: Nice. Very nice.
0: We have an incredible 6-man main event. We're going to have a three-way or four-way dance for a tag match. Right.
1: Okay.
0: I haven't announced the other title. I'll announce the hashtag union championship. It's going to be beautiful. It's going to be a great belt. For anyone who's asking, I am not going to be in that battle royal.
1: Darn it.
0: I am not going to be in the battle royal.
1: Okay.
0: I'm not going to be in the battle royal right now. I'm focused on the snow cones. Ken, we are going to have bolognese snow cones.
2: Oh,
0: we're going to have a chicken Alfredo snow cone. I'm thinking, this is my idea. We're not doing it yet. This is just an idea. And we're going to have a chunky mushroom marinara snow cone.
2: Someone has offered paletas. Maybe some empanada.
1: I think that would...
0: Hang on, Ken.
1: Yeah.
0: The first thing I saw you do, and this is the sort
1: was
0: of the
1: cringe.
0: This is the road I've been on.
1: Yeah.
0: I say bolognese snow cone.
1: I cringe.
0: Yeah. You cringe.
2: It's the open smile, like
0: the chicken. You know, you didn't cringe so much with the chicken Alfredo snow cone.
1: Because at this point, I'm just going with it.
0: Yeah.
2: I think we should also with it.
0: You did sort of reverberate back into the cringe when I said chunky mushroom marinara.
1: That was a lot for me.
2: Chunky and anything.
1: Yeah, chunky's a bad
2: chunky
1: word.
2: Chunky monkey ice cream of Ben and Jerry's, right. Maybe. But
1: yeah.
0: So I'm feeling that the snow cone thing doesn't work for you.
1: No.
0: Okay.
1: It doesn't. Right.
0: Well, I guess I'm back to the drawing board.
1: You had me a beer, though. I mean, I'm a simple man.
2: Beer flavored snow cones? What?
1: Who's in? I'm in. Beer flavored snow cones.
0: So, fireball? So,
1: you were losing me again.
0: So, we're going to have. I already brought out the guitar. Don Villar, the Secretary Treasurer of the CFL. You know, I play guitar. I don't think Don was buying me playing guitar after the band was done. So that's not happening. It doesn't sound like the funnel cakes are happening, right? The funnel cakes is just not a thing.
1: No.
0: Juggling. I'm not. Looks like maybe we're going to pursue a real juggler because, the jello, loose jello juggling. I mean.
2: Well, I think it's a side joke.
1: That could be fun.
2: Yes.
1: For someone.
2: Yeah. Or maybe it's throwing jello at somebody.
1: I would love to throw jello at people.
0: Now, one thing I'll tell you, and I'm going to get back here. So Netta Sherrell.
1: Yes.
0: From the band. She apparently is involved, and I think this is right. She'll correct me if I'm wrong. I think she's involved with Grammys. She may be someone who gets a vote on the Grammys. So she is like an incredible musician, tours all over the place. Member of the Chicago Federation of Musicians with her other band members. And signatory. They're signatory with the Musicians Union. We're very excited about that.
1: That's awesome.
0: Yeah, I have made a commitment that I will not compete for the CFL hashtag union championship. I will say that there is going to be the day of the wrestling part of the show. We're going to have, we have that women's match, right? We're going to have Melanie Cruz versus Brittany Kay. We are going to, that six-man match, we are going to have a tag team that I'm very familiar with, Hardcore Impact. They're going to be wrestling against these guys that are coming in from Michigan, Brutal Mass Index, and this guy Kavan. Be the first time those three guys are teaming up. But the Hardcore Impact. So right now we got two guys versus three guys. There's going to be a mystery partner. I don't know what's going to happen with that yet.
1: Oh boy,
0: POW official Justin James has not released that name. I don't know when it's going to happen. You know, we got a guy that I used to know from the wrestling business who's going to be on the show. His name's Havoc. He was
2: a great name.
1: Oh, that is a great.
0: He's
1: name.
0: A member. He's a union member too. He's an elevator constructor. We're going to have a lot of people who, you know, and the way the wrestling business works is until you get to AEW or the WWE or. You start working overseas in Japan for some of their Japan wrestling in Japan's big. Wrestling's big in Mexico. A lot of folks also, have a day job. You know, one of the biggest stars in wrestling right now is a guy that I know from, 30 years ago. I'm not saying we stepped in the ring together. You could think that, and you might be right, but he's the WWE champion. He is here from, he's from Chicago. His name's, I know him by two names, Philip Jack Brooks, but people also know him as CM Punk. Yes. He lives here in Chicago.
1: Did not know that.
0: Yeah. He's originally from Lockport. He's not going to be on the show.
1: Okay.
0: He's not going to be on the show. But until you get there, I mean, Phil worked a lot of jobs. He worked for comic book shops. He worked in this is after I lost Conti, he was working at a light bulb factory. We have a lot of people who are union members who are working in the building trades. We have people who have gigs working in other places in the entertainment industry. They're actors, they're performers. They're construction workers. Some of them are teachers. They have day jobs. On Labor Day weekend, they're also going to be, like they do on Saturdays and Sundays, throughout the area, they're going to be lacing up their boots and working under their, as professional wrestlers, as athletes for POW Wrestling. So this is incredible. We have union members.
1: This is awesome.
0: We have union members working everywhere. And Patty Vasquez just has to get me a union
2: Juggler.
0: Union juggler.
2: And magician.
0: And close-up magic.
2: Close-up magic.
1: Close-up magic.
2: Close-up magic.
1: Juggler.
2: Folks,
1: union. Hashtag. Any of those. Let us know.
0: Yeah, we're not cutting people in half. We're doing close-up magic.
2: Yep. This is all happening on Labor Day weekend, Saturday, September 5th. The Chicago Labor Day Parade steps off at 11 a.m. on Ewing Avenue, as Bob mentioned, 112th to 106th. And then it's going to have Eddie Fest back in the 10th Ward in the neighborhood that built this movement. We're going to talk more about Eddie Fest with Bob Ryder, the president of the Chicago Federation of Labor, our hump day honey. Ken Mejia Beal joins us, the Midwest chair of the Victory Fund. Go to victoryfund.org. What website's the best place for folks to learn about the all the events at Eddie Fest?
0: So you could go to chicagolabor.org.
1: Yep.
0: You can go to chicagolaborparade.com.
2: Okay.
0: I think that's .com. You can also find me at bobryderjr.com. It'll take you to my Instagram page. If you could like and share, if you want to, I do all kinds of things on my Instagram. You'll hear about Eddie Fest. You'll probably see, I am, my daughter does not think that I'm a fitness influencer, but I am a labor and a fat bodybuilder. I'm a fat bodybuilder.
1: I've seen you lifting weights.
0: Yeah. I do that.
1: I've seen it.
0: Yep. If you want to see a middle-aged man working out, you should go to my Instagram page.
2: We're all there.
1: That's why I signed up.
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10: 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I'm Chris Caraccio.
11: The man accused of killing UnitedHealthcare CEO Brian Thompson will plead guilty to federal charges. That's according to multiple reports. Mangione faces stalking charges resulting in the death of Thompson. He could be sentenced to life in prison if convicted. When asked about the possible plea deal yesterday, top Manhattan federal prosecutor Jamie McDonald would only say a court conference is scheduled for Friday. The producer price index was unchanged last month after a revised 0.1% drop in June. Markets had expected the index, which measures prices received by producers for goods and services, would increase by 0.2%. Numbers released today by the Bureau of Labor Statistics show that food prices fell nearly 1%, while a 3.1% drop in energy prices was offset by increases in the costs of construction and services. And residents in parts of Iowa and Illinois could be hit by storms today. NOAA Storm Prediction Center has issued a level 2 out of 5 risk of severe thunderstorms. I'm Chris Caraccio, NBC News Radio.
12: Time now for a quick look at our KKNW weather update. Mostly cloudy through mid-morning today, then gradually clearing with a high near 79. Tonight, clouds increase again with a low around 60. Friday starts mostly cloudy before clearing in the afternoon with a high near 80. Friday night will be mostly clear with a low around 60. Saturday looks mostly sunny with a high near 77, and then partly cloudy Saturday night with a low around 58. Sunday, mostly sunny with a high near 78, and partly cloudy Sunday night with a low around 58.
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16: He's back.
2: He's the chair of the Midwest chapter of the Victory Fund. And Bob Ryder, who is the president of the Chicago Federation of Labor here, the third largest labor union.
0: We're the third largest central labor council of the national AFL-CIO. What that means is we're like the local AFL-CIO. We're directly chartered by the national AFL-CIO. We were our organization out some, you know, because this is WCPT, there's going to be people who know this because we have right. a lot of union people yeah. out there and people who read history books and things like that. Samuel Gompers was the person who actually started the process of chartering our organization. The, you know, the father, the father of the modern labor movement, I guess, you know, Samuel Gompers was the first president of the American Federation of Labor, which then later evolved into the AFL-CIO. And I believe he was at our first meeting of the organization, which was in November of 1896.
2: Ooh.
0: And, you know, that was a hell-raising labor movement back then.
2: Yeah,
0: it happened
2: yeah.
0: in the wake of the Haymarket Affair and the Pullman's, the National Pullman Strike, which, you know, grew out of Chicago. And, you know, if you look at all the cats who were involved with the labor movement back then, one of our longtime presidents of the CFL, a guy by the name of John Fitzpatrick, who started a radio station in 1926 with his secretary, which would now be the secretary treasurer, John Knuckles. By the way, Fitzpatrick was president of the CFL from 1906. He was the CFL's first staff organizer. For a while, we got away from having a staff organizer. We have one now. We have an organizing director, Marcus Shepard, who's our organizing director at the CFL. From 1906 to about 1943,
16: that Fitzpatrick is a long time.
0: Yeah, 43, 44. Fitzpatrick was president of the CFL. WCFL, a lot of people who are just a little bit older than me, certainly like some of the baby boomers, they remember WCFL as being not only the Voice of Labor, which is one of its call
1: taglines.
0: There's a radio term for it, but also was known as the was the Voice of Labor in Super CFL. Super CFL was a top 40 radio station starting in the 1960s. It was a, you know, they did public, like a lot of radio stations, like you guys do, entertainment driven public affairs every day. They, you know, everyone would have, you know, the CFL still had its labor oriented programming that would come on during the weekends and things like that. But we were one of the top rock and roll stations in the country and certainly in the Midwest. And people like, and you know, I think you guys are younger than me. Patty, you're definitely a lot younger than me.
2: That's very kind of you. Should I tell him my double nickels
0: absolutely
2: are coming up?
0: I know Ken's younger than me.
2: Double nickels next week.
1: August 17th.
0: Larry Lujak sure. worked for WCFL. I'm not sure if Dick Biondi worked for CFL, but you know, we were there's some websites that are still dedicated to WCFL. There was this old bit from the 60s called Chicken Man. And I believe Animal Stories probably started on WCFL. I'm not 100% sure. People say.
2: Right.
0: People say. You know.
2: I've heard.
0: I've heard this. But no, we were we had a top 40 radio station. John Fitzpatrick started that. And John Fitzpatrick also was very much involved with the pushback against the riots against Black Chicagoans. During the Red Summer of 1919, John Fitzpatrick said the forces who are pushing that it was the obligation of the labor movement to stand with Black Chicagoans because the forces pushing against Black Chicagoans who are attacking them are the same forces that attack the working person, regardless of race. So it was our obligation. So Fitzpatrick was that he, you know, one of his staff people back then was a guy by the name of William Z. Foster, who was, you know, a noted noted rabble rouser in the progressive movement of the 1920s. So Fitzpatrick is sort of like, you know, he was a person, so I don't want to say he was my spirit animal, but he's sort of like, you know, he's one of our guiding forces in terms of making sure that we're staying true to the mission. But it started out, you know, the CFL has been wrapped up around radio for a very long time.
2: I did not know that. Yeah. Somebody just said the call not. Letters,
0: hey,
2: right?
0: There's going to be extra credit later.
2: Uh-oh.
0: You know, so remember these
2: things. We're going to be quizzed on these things, everybody.
1: Yeah. I'll remember it.
0: Hey, the 15th caller in, you know, wins the famous Marvel Comics No Prize if you get this question right.
1: They get to juggle with Jell-O.
0: Oh, yeah, Jell-O. Hey, you get to juggle loose Jell-O.
2: If you have surplus Jell-O at the event at Eddie Fest, then that immediately suggests another potential stipulation match.
0: There you go. But you know what? You know why? You know, we have two labor days in Chicago. We have May Day, May 1st, which is a very Chicago thing, International Workers' Day, and people make pilgrimages to Chicago and go to the Haymarket Monument. There's a big immigrant rights march that happens every Labor Day. We've been involved with it for years, but the immigrant rights community, you know, stands up every May Day, and the labor movement is a movement of immigrant workers. We have to make sure that we always remember that. And the Labor Day, the September Labor Day, the first Monday, you know, there was a huge campaign for that also at the same time to have a dedicated holiday for workers. The Carpenters Union was actually very much involved with the campaign for that. One of their earliest, I don't know if it was their first president, but one of their earliest presidents was helped lead that. And when Grover Cleveland and Congress intervened in the Pullman strike, they made the September Labor Day a federal holiday. Now, the way we look at the federal at our September Labor Day, is we raise hell every day of the week. The Labor Day weekend, we have to make sure that this is a celebration of the working person and that the working person gets to crack open a beer, gets to spend time with their family, enjoy themselves, and we celebrate the American worker. Now, we are also going to do, it's not like we're not going to do activism. We'll have a little bit of activism. I mean, we're going to have Patty Vasquez out there talking
1: to
0: people.
1: That's right.
2: Yep.
0: You know, we're going to be talking about voter protection. We're going to be, you know, we're going to build some programming in at the solidarity stage. We have the main stage where the performances are going to happen with the band and DJ Chase. We're going to have the solidarity stage, which is going to have some other like fun things, like hopefully a juggler.
1: We're
0: going to have a juggler. I believe I've heard that we are going to have some a 20-minute rap set from an elected official who's also trying to put together an aldermanic performance.
2: But, we know who that is.
1: I know who that is.
0: This has not been officially announced yet. We don't, the Solidarity stage.
2: We say nothing. But does her name rhyme with Vasquez? Is all I'm asking.
1: I'm going to be texting as soon as I leave.
0: I am also working on something for the Starbucks workers. You know, Starbucks. Yeah. Starbucks Workers United, which is also affiliated with Workers United and SEIU, has been on strike since November of last year as part of the Red Cup Rebellion. You'll see that I am drinking. I have a mocha protein shake from. It says Stan's Donuts. It's from the Stan's Donut workers that are union members at Mariano's. So
2: okay.
0: Members of USCW 881 who we have union coffee workers at our unionized grocery stores. We have Colectivo Coffee and Intelligentsia, both represented by IBEW Local 1220. We have coffee workers that are part of Unite Here Local 1. But we're going to do something special with the Starbucks Workers Union at Eddie Fest at the Solidarity Stage. So I'm telling you, the CFL is bringing so much action to everybody.
2: Yes.
0: We're going to have this incredible parade. We're going to have a lot of unions that are involved in the parade. Everyone from SEIU, we're going to have IBEW Local 134. These guys participate in the parade. They have, I've never seen so many motorcycles in my life.
2: I was going to say, one of the things I remember most vividly were the motorcycles, like massive amounts of motorcycles.
1: Motorcycles.
0: So here's a misconception, I think, because everybody tries to put people in buckets. You can ride a motorcycle. You can be a NASCAR fan. Mm-hmm. You can be someone who's into close-up magic. Be a progressive and be a union member and be all those things.
2: Yeah,
1: you can be.
0: Or you can be a moderate or you can be whatever, but you can know first and foremost that unless the American worker gets to participate in the economy, the economy cannot succeed.
1: Correct.
0: There is common ground. Like, we're here on Progressive Talk Radio right now, right? Progressive. WCPT, I've been on a number of shows with hosts who want to talk about issues that are, that believe in workers' rights, workers' issues. But those issues can run across the political gamut. And when people start thinking about pocketbook issues, mm-hmm. things start coming together for regular people.
1: That is correct.
0: So when we are at Eddie Fest, all the entertainment that I'm talking about, all the fun and crazy things that I've been pitching, it's really about building a labor palooza where working people can come to the 10th Ward, be alongside Lake Michigan and Steelworkers Park on the old side of U.S. Steel, right, where people literally put their blood, sweat, and tears to earn an honest day living. Where in a neighborhood where the Chicos and the Sedlowskis helped lead the labor movement, a working class neighborhood, Miha, Beal, and I are going to have a beer.
1: We are going to have more than one beer and juggle jello.
0: We're going to have maybe a lemonade shakeup. We're going to have maybe some roasted corn.
1: Definitely
0: some corn. We're going to have some tacos.
1: Absolutely.
2: Yep.
0: For some reason, I feel like I got to wait to drink until the wrestling show is over. I don't know why.
1: Especially
2: with hot. You want to stay hydrated then celebrate after.
1: You can stay hydrated with the lemon snow cones.
0: Because one thing will be sure, brother. I will be getting in that wrestling ring, stepping through those ropes to welcome everyone to Eddie Fest.
2: Yes, to welcome everyone
0: to Eddie Fest. Anything else? We'll have to see.
2: I'll be there. Saturday, September 5th, the Chicago Labor Day Parade steps off at 11 a.m. on Ewing Avenue, 112th to 106th, and back in the 10th Ward this year for Eddie Fest, noon to 5 at Steelworkers Park. Live music, DJ Chase spinning all afternoon. The stars of the PO of POW.
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2: 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Also posted on my Facebook page, The Patty Vasquez Show. After this, we'll continue the conversation.
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2: Thank you so much for joining us. We continue our drive home here on WCPT 820 Heartland Signal, KKNW 1150 in Seattle, KTNF AM 950 Minneapolis, St. Paul. I know it's coming up at 6, but I'll say hi to them anyway because sometimes they listen to the whole show. We were mentioned on the politics bar last night. Thank you to Jody Hamilton, who apparently listens to WCPT. Because I came on during the big storms yesterday at 1130 in the morning to make sure people were paying attention to the extreme weather we were having. Joining me for my Wednesday hump day, honey, is Ken Mejia-Beal, the chair of the Midwest, chair for the Victory Fund. Go to victoryfund.org. And the president of the Chicago Federation of Labor, Bob Ryder, who I've known since the first time I went to Eddie Fest. We met in the summer of 2019. I think it's the first time we met.
0: When did you run for
2: 2020? So I started. I launched my campaign in the summer of 2019.
0: So that's what. That's why she was seeking me out.
1: No. Yes, but also, no.
2: But also, I've been a union member since 2001.
0: I tease. You know, one of the great things about this job is I get to meet all kinds of people at different places in their life, and I've actually, met. You know, Patty's one person, but I've seen Patty in her different versions.
1: Yeah.
0: You know, running for office, I've seen her in a role at SAG-AFTRA, and I've seen her, I've seen her here as on the radio, and Patty's always Patty. I know you're going to be doing your thing at Eddie Fest. I mean, maybe we should have booked you.
2: Oh, for stand-up? Stand-up is hard in a big picnic event like that.
1: It is. But
2: here's the thing: to your point about all the different things that I do, I was mentioning this, I think, off the air. Before I was 21 years old, I had 40 different jobs. I tried everything. I always felt this urge to work. Well, mostly because my parents, I could hear them talking about money, and my dad was a cab driver. Yeah. My mom was. She was actually union with the federal government, which right now, I mean, watching what's happening with federal government. Labor
1: very
2: members
1: sad.
2: Is incredible.
1: Very sad.
2: But I was, since they were, pinching pennies, and I didn't want to be, I don't know, I felt a sense of working. So I worked at nail salons. I worked at restaurants. I delivered newspapers. I was a lifeguard. I was a Chicago Park District lifeguard at North Avenue Beach. So I've always done like different things, and it's kind of one of those things that keeps me going.
0: You know what my first two jobs were? I'll give you my first three. My first one was cutting grass for my Aunt Nancy.
2: There you go.
0: And I did a fill-in route for my buddy delivering newspapers. But the first job, which is like, I wasn't working for a family member or just doing a side gig for somebody. There was a fundraiser going on at my high school, and my study hall teacher, who was involved, he was the band director at the school, and I was sort of like this nerdy, football player who also listened to punk rock and not everybody's built in one stereotype, and he knew that I was a big fan of professional wrestling, and he hooked me up with a guy by the name of Rockin' Randy Ricci, who I had seen actually perform for Windy City Wrestling at our high school for a fundraiser. And I was, my job was to go, they were making sales calls for people to buy ads in the program for the show. And my job was to go and collect, the ad copy and the money for the ad book. And then I met a guy early in his career as a wrestler. His name was Eric Freedom, who became a wrestling promoter and trainer up in Michigan eventually. And the guy that he broke into, they're both from Downers Grove, and the guy he broke into the business with was this guy named His ring name at the time was the Beach Brat.
1: Nice. Yeah, that's a good one.
0: And he now wrestles. He still wrestles this day. His name is Hardcore Craig.
1: Wow.
0: And he is going to be, he's one of the people in the main event as part of Hardcore Impact with this guy named Paulie Tomaselli. And, you know, another, both guys who have regular jobs but love the business. And Paulie was actually trained by a good friend of mine named Mike Bainey, who wrestled under Eric Priest, who died last year.
2: Oh, I'm so sorry.
0: You know, had some CTE issues as well.
2: Mm, we're talking to Bob Ryder and all the things you're going to learn more about his experience and knowledge of wrestling when we come back in just yes. a little bit. And what he's bringing to, what they're all bringing to the Labor Day weekend, because Chicago does what Chicago does best when it comes to labor. Saturday, September 5th, the Chicago Labor Day Parade steps off at 11 a.m. on Ewing Avenue, 112 to 106th, back in the 10th Ward, back in the neighborhood that built this. Eddie mm-hmm. Fest goes from noon to 5 at Steelworkers Park, and we'll talk more about that when we come back with my hump day honey, Ken Mejia-Beal, the chair, the Midwest chair of the Victory Fund. Go to victoryfund.org, and we'll talk more about the labor events coming up in just a little bit with Bob Ryder, the president of the Chicago Federation of Labor. Let's do the news.
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21: I'm Dr. Anthony Lazarowitz, and this is Climate Connections. Across the U.S., millions of people live in affordable housing, and many struggle to make ends meet. And as the climate warms, they're increasingly exposed to extreme heat.
22: And sometimes have to make a decision between putting food on the table or turning on the AC to a temperature that is actually safe for people to be able to withstand the extreme heat that we're seeing.
21: In a recent report, Juan de Clet Barreto and his team at the Union of Concerned Scientists analyzed nearly 8 million affordable housing units across the U.S. They found that almost half are in counties that received at least 21 days of extreme heat alerts from the National Weather Service in 2024.
22: Many of these homes are already homes that are energy inefficient, that do not have air conditioning units, or the folks that live there do not have the ability to easily pay for the bill.
21: Without adequate cooling, vulnerable groups, including children and the elderly, are at greater risk of heat-related illness and death. So De Clet Barreto's team recommends policies that tackle affordability and extreme heat together. For example, ensuring that low-income people can access weatherization and energy bill assistance to help vulnerable people stay safe as temperatures rise. Climate Connections is produced by the Yale Center for Environmental Communication. To learn more about climate change, visit climateconnections.org.
12: Taking a look at traffic, State Route 18 heading eastbound at Tiger Mountain. A disabled vehicle there is blocking the left lane and shoulder. On US 2 eastbound at Fern Bluff Road, a collision there blocking the right lane. Drive cautiously there. The commute is looking better overall. Everett to Seattle, 52 minutes. Linwood to Bellevue, 38. SeaTac up to Seattle, a 22-minute drive. And Renton to Bellevue, just 18 minutes.
23: 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The threat of severe storms is bearing down on millions across the Midwest and Ohio Valley today.
24: NOAA's Storm Prediction Center has issued a level 2 out of 5 risk of severe thunderstorms for parts of Iowa and Illinois. Other states across the region like Missouri, Kentucky, and Indiana are under a broader level 1 threat. Damaging wind gusts are expected to be the primary threat. This comes after storms on Wednesday left thousands across Illinois, Indiana, and Ohio without power.
23: The man accused of killing UnitedHealthcare CEO Brian Thompson will plead guilty to federal charges. That's according to multiple reports. Luigi Mangione faces stalking charges resulting in the death of Thompson. Iran says the Strait of Hormuz will remain blocked until the U.S. accepts all of its conditions and that any deal it makes with Oman will not reopen the waterway. Iranian authorities made that claim yesterday after President Trump said the U.S. had total control of the oil shipping lane.
25: It seems as if there really is a disagreement between the U.S. and Iran over what that deal between Oman and Iran about how to manage the Strait of Hormuz should be set.
23: NBC's Keir Simmons reports both sides are calling for reparations from the other side. CNBC reports that data from a trade intelligence firm shows traffic through Hormuz is about 90% lower than before the U.S. and Israel attacked Iran. The analysis said just over a dozen ships passed through the strait Tuesday, compared to the daily average of 130 ships in February. A military helicopter crash north of Austin, Texas, yesterday afternoon claimed the lives of two U.S. soldiers. The U.S. Army says the AH-64 Apache attack helicopter went down near the town of Salado. The cause of the crash is under investigation. The NFL's preseason kicks into high gear tonight with six games on the schedule, highlighted by the Raiders-Cardinals game, where first overall draft pick Fernando Mendoza will make his pro debut under center for Las Vegas. I'm Chris Caraggio, NBC News Radio. A popular streaming platform is now letting its content creators block Amazon from using their videos to help train its AI models. Twitch announced yesterday that users can now opt out by going to the settings page under Security and Privacy. Amazon bought Twitch in 2014 and recently confirmed that it was using its streamers' content to train its generative AI models. An experimental GLP-1 drug is showing promising results, Scott Pringle reports.
3: Researchers at Northwestern Medicine found a daily pill called Elenagrippin helped folks who are obese or overweight lose more than 12% of their body weight in 36 weeks. The trial is published in Nature Medicine. Co-author of the study, Robert Kushner, says the pill could be a solution for some because it can be easier to mass produce as opposed to other GLP-1 injectable drugs like Wegovy and Ozempic. There's going to be more evaluation of the pill's effectiveness in another upcoming trial.
23: Today's national days may send you to the bank for a loan, but it might be worth it. Bree Tennis with more.
4: Today will be an outstanding day if you lean hard into the National Days calendar. And today you should, as it's National Filet Mignon Day and National Prosecco Day. It could be better if we also celebrated National Chocolate Cake Day, but that's in January. So honor the melt-in-your-mouth steak and wash it down with a glass of Italian Prosecco. And if you want to lean harder into the day, use your left hand, as it's also International Left-Handed Day.
23: One study is revealing the top states to live in. WalletHub based its ranking on all 50 states and 51 key metrics, including healthcare and location, income, and home ownership rates. Idaho took the top spot for its low real estate tax rate and highest median income growth in the country. New Jersey took the second spot for its location to economic hubs and highly rated healthcare, while Wisconsin made up the top three for its affordable housing. Massachusetts and New Hampshire round out the top five on the list. I'm Chris Caraggio, NBC News Radio.
12: Time now for a quick look at our KKNW weather update. Mostly cloudy through mid-morning today, then gradually clearing with a high near 79. Tonight, clouds increase again with a low around 60. Friday starts mostly cloudy before clearing in the afternoon with a high near 80. Friday night will be mostly clear with a low around 60. Saturday looks mostly sunny with a high near 77, and then partly cloudy. Saturday night with a low around 58. Sunday, mostly sunny with a high near 78, and partly cloudy Sunday night with a low around 58.
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0: you so much for joining us. 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We'll be joining them for the Labor Day Parade on September 5th and Eddie Fest. And maybe I'll see if I can bring along some of our other sponsors' products from Minocqua Brewing Company. Thank you to Minocqua Brewing Company. And make sure you're subscribed to the Substack and staying up to date on all the great work that they do there. Joining me in studio is the Midwest Chair for the Victory Fund. Go to victoryfund.org. It's my hump day, honey. I did okay up until I got to your name. Ken Mejia Beal joins us in studio, along with the president of the Chicago Federation of Labor. We've been talking about the Eddie Fest and all the events coming up for Labor Day.
1: I just want to say, if the fest is 10% of the energy that I get from you, Bob, I'm ready for the party.
0: Exactly. Yeah.
1: Every day should be September 5th.
0: And I... Go ahead.
2: So for those following along at home, I'm looking down at my phone and I can actually see myself, Patty Vasquez's Facebook.
0: So
2: and I want you to know that part of it is I'm looking to see if there's comments
0: in there
2: that are saying, that are asking, or no, say, hey, I do close-up magic.
0: Oh, there you go. Folks,
2: but I don't know if I could see all the comments. I don't see anything yet, but... You know,
1: we have a lot of future listeners.
0: Well, there's a lot of future listeners.
2: Yeah. Well, I'll be in the comments, as they say, looking for things.
0: Join the conversation.
2: Reach out to the CFL if you do close up magic, or if we're not doing juggling chainsaws.
1: No.
2: Yeah.

0: asking about you're asking about my baseball hat. There is a library in Chicago where you can borrow power tools.
1: Like that's
0: the
1: awesome.
0: Whole power tool or just any hand tools like power sprayers or lawnmowers or if you need a screwdriver, you need all that. I love it. And so I went and there's Buy Nothing. Have you ever heard of Buy Nothing on Facebook?
1: No.
0: People like give away stuff to their neighbors and you go pick it up. So there's a cabinet in the bathroom right here that I stripped the paint and I like doing stuff with my hands.
1: There's people right now, Patty, just so you know, that I represent, that I work for, that are looking at your hand going, yeah, that's where Ryder comes from. He definitely comes from the tool library. Listen to this lunatic talk. What is wrong
0: Borrow
1: with them?
0: Borrow it for free and return it late.
1: Yeah. This show, my behavior on this show may have completely undermined my credibility in the civic community of Chicago.
2: If it makes you feel better, Bob, my behavior on this show every week undermines my credibility.
0: Can I tell you a story?
1: Oh my gosh, yes, so of course. I mean, that's what we're doing, right?
0: So when I was on WGN Radio, I used to have Friday night, we used to do a thing called the Budget Crisis Corner, and I would have one Republican and one Democrat. And like, let's say, I think one time I had General Harris, the Republican rep, and Will Guzzardi on together, right? So it's kind of this fun. And to talk about like where you're coming from with the budget, like I had Martwick and Batnick, because I thought it was funny to say. I know, but at any rate, but we also had a segment called.
1: By the way, she's booking Republicans and Democrats with names that rhyme because it's funny. Radio gold.
0: Yeah. Just saying. But I also had a segment called What's in the Box. And the bit was, did you ever hear about this?
2: Yes, I did hear about What's in the Box.
0: And we would have bartenders. Like we had we had restaurants that would cater. We had all kinds of stuff. And What's in the Box, not from Seven, but it was, we would read reviews from Amazon and listeners had to guess if it was an appliance or an adult toy. And so I would have these legislators. I have video of all of them, like reading. So it gets hot too fast. Does the job. Bought one for my mom.
2: I hope that was an appliance.
0: So you have not. No.
1: Yeah, I'm just gonna let you tell that story. I'm just gonna sit here and.
0: I'm just saying you have not the things that some of these legislators. I mean, it was wild. They would get drunk. They would read these reviews. They would have listeners call in with. It was amazing.
2: I mean, in my defense. No. I never had very much credibility, so this is right up my alley.
0: Yeah, so don't you worry. Well,
2: I'm good to go.
0: The things I've got people to do and say on my shows, you're good.
2: Yeah.
0: It was amazing. Well,
1: I'm going to be on here for at least part of this next segment, so we'll see if we can, maybe we could still undermine my credibility. Yeah. So,
2: I'm shooting for it. Let's do it.
0: Well, we're talking about the gathering on September 5th for Eddie Fest. And the thing about unions and what has always been the case is community. Is
2: very big.
0: Is making sure that people know that they have support all around them. And that's what the point is.
1: Yeah. Yeah, absolutely. And that's why it's so important that, we show up for our members in different ways. And, Eddie Fest, we're showing up with music, DJ, some education about, voting rights and, things going on in the labor movement, like with workers like the Starbucks union and beer and professional wrestling.
0: I mean, it sounds good to me.
1: Yeah.
0: I think it's going to be a great time. And for folks who want, let them know, because you get down there, it's a whole day event.
1: Yeah.
0: Right?
1: So people who come down for the parade, and if they're riding on a floater, they need access. You can park at Steelworkers Park for the festival. We're going to have transportation going from the end of the parade up to Steelworkers Park, or you could just go to Steelworkers Park for the festival. We definitely want people to feel like they can participate in both sitting for the parade along Ewing Avenue from 106th to 112th and come to the festival. We're going to be at the festival from about 12 to 5.
0: Okay.
1: And we'll see how the party's going. I got the park all night.
0: I'm hearing you do an after party.
1: Pre-COVID, we had this festival. We went later. It was down in Cal Park, the latest we ran it. When we were involved, Alderwoman Garza also, ran Eddie Fest, prior to us, taking over, it's still, we're not the only people involved with it. We're the, Gus is the organizer of it. And I come up with all the crazy ideas of things we can add to it. It used to be, there was a firework display. I'm not saying we're not doing fireworks this year. I'm not saying that's not where we land next year. So
0: gotcha.
1: If people come this year and we have

0: and we have a blast, like I know we will, like the Eddie Fest that we had last year in Pullman was awesome. We want to make sure that we have both an awesome parade and an awesome festival. And we're up in the game this year. We're trying to build it back into, you know, Chicago's Labor Palooza. Ken,
1: Labor Palooza. That's the name.
2: Labor Palooza.
1: Yes.
0: Eddie Fest is a Labor Palooza. It's still Eddie Fest. We can't take Ed Sadlowski.
1: Of course, no. That's what it is.
0: But it is a Labor Palooza. I'm not saying that there's going to be fireworks next year, but come and have a good time and make the case that, and I'll keep adding more.
1: I love it.
0: I'll keep adding
1: more. Well, and here's the thing. When you're hanging out with other labor members, with your brothers and sisters, I mean, like, it is a great day to just hang out and be together. It's Saturday. You'll have a Labor Day Monday, so you've got 2 days to recover from all the shenanigans.
0: Yeah.
2: There will be lots of shenanigans.
0: Yeah. Yeah. I'm going to be traveling actually on Labor Day. You know, we're doing a lot of work around workers' rights across the globe. You know, the Chicago helps drive some of that conversation. You know, we've got our Chicago Pope.
1: Yes.
0: He has the working class values, and we've done we've done a lot of work with the Vatican around the rights of migrants, making sure that people have access to food and good jobs and things like that. And I'm going to be, you know, engaging in one of those types of meetings coming out of Labor Day. And you know, the thing is, the work keeps rolling, but we also can have some fun.
1: Exactly.
0: Let's have some fun.
2: Yeah.
1: I love it. That's Bob Reiter, president of the Chicago Federation of Labor. And I loved having you in. We're up on your time because I don't know what traffic is like because you got to get downtown.
0: I do have to go downtown. I have a 17-year-old girl who's doing an interview for a scholarship. And, you know, she came downtown with me today and she went to tell me about something exciting that she just found out about school. And I'm like, kiddo, I need to finish this other thing. And then later she told me what it was. I'm like, okay, I am in daddy doghouse right now. You have to always stop and listen to your kids. We're all plowing through a lot of hard issues every day, but we need to make sure that we give these kids the attention they deserve because they are the future and they're going to fight. They're going to fight for a more just world. So I gotta go make sure that she is fully, her whole person is supported.
2: Take her to Rainbow Cone.
1: I love that.
2: Take her to Rainbow Cone.
0: She loves Rainbow Cone.
2: Take her there. Ken, I love Rainbow Cone.
0: Ken, you are fully Chicago right now.
2: Yes. I love Rainbow Cone.
1: Well, my best to her. Where does she want to go to school?
0: Well, she's looking at a lot of number schools. You know, the one that's leading right now, and you know, this is sort of a tell on how she grew. And how she grew up. It's an out-of-state school. It's she wants a major in Spanish and a political science degree, which could be a lot of different things.
2: Yeah.
0: From the place that sort of breeds activism in terms of big school universities, University of Wisconsin Madison.
1: Oh, interesting. Oh,
2: great school. Yeah.
1: Okay. Great school. And not too far away. How great is that?
0: So if Scott Walker ever comes back, my daughter will be able to walk.
1: Well, yeah, we'll see what happens at this election. We didn't even talk about any of that stuff. Well, let me know when you can come back because we'll make sure people get
2: it. And I don't care what day it is, I want to be here.
1: Well, Wednesdays. So yeah, come back on Wednesday.
2: I'll be here whenever he's here.
0: I'll try to have more energy for the next time I come in.
1: Oh, boy, look out. That's Bob Reiter. And also the website, right? ChicagoLaborParade.com?
0: Chicago, not Chicago Labor Parade. You know, you would think it'd be Labor Day Parade, but it's ChicagoLaborParade.com. Uh-huh. Or at Chicago Labor Parade on Instagram or Facebook. And, you know, you can always follow us at Chicago Labor on all platforms. Every platform you can think of, our handle is at Chicago Labor. And you can follow me in a similar way at Bob Reiter JR. Excellent. I'm a junior.
2: And I just shared your funny video on Instagram.
1: You'll be juggling Jell-O, folks.
0: Was it the Jell-O one?
2: No, it's you were with the soccer ball and the football. And
0: I also did a compilation video. I'm going out of control with videos right now.
2: I love it.
1: You're going to have fun. Bob Reiter, Chicago Federation of Labor President. Thank you so much. Bob Reiter Jr., thank you for joining us in studio.
0: Thank you, Patty. Thank you, Ken.
1: We'll see you next week. More after this on Hump Day Honey. Ken Mejia-Beal, the Midwest Chair for the Victory Fund. 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
1: Thank you so much for joining us as we continue our drive home here on WCPT 820 Heartland Signal. We had Bob Ryder Jr., the president of the Chicago Federation of Labor, join us for the first two-thirds of the show, I guess, or I don't even, it's not really half, a little more than half, but I don't do math very well.
2: I'm a drinker. I'm not a mathematician. I don't know nothing about these numbers.
1: We were talking about
2: fractions.
1: Eddie Fest, and I really did love going to Eddie Fest for the first time in 2019. And I was running for office.
2: It's like, yeah,
1: you know, we want to get. And the thing was that, like, I've been in a union for over 20 years, and you know, it's sort of like the SAG-AFTRA has been such a big part of my life for so long, fighting
2: for our protections.
1: For our wages. So it was nice to gather with labor members at the parade, at the Labor Day parade. Again, that's going to be September 5th. You can go to laborparade.com, chicagolaborparade.com, to learn more. The phone lines are open, 773-763-9278. Ken, we have a guest coming up that you mentioned is someone who's endorsed by Victory Fund.
2: The Democratic nominee for Michigan House of Representatives, Joanna, will be, because we're speaking into existence, the first trans woman elected in the state legislature.
1: See how it works.
2: Yeah, it doesn't work. But no, it's so important. We have to have all levels of folks represented. And when you go to the legislature, I think there should be different ethnicities, different ages, different socioeconomic backgrounds, different everything.
1: Yeah.
2: Because we all have blind spots.
1: Right.
2: We all have blind spots.
1: Well, here's the thing is that there are people who just don't want certain groups of humans to exist at all.
2: Well,
1: and
2: that's
1: the thing is that, like, I'll never understand.
2: Well, that's because a friend of mine explained this to me once and it was so brilliant. We will never understand because our brains are too big.
1: I don't know.
2: And it's kind of like if you see the way a dog gets excited about a milk bone, you will never understand that level of excitement because our brains are too big to understand why this dog is so excited about a milk bone.
1: Right.
2: Our brains are too big to understand why someone will fully hate viscerally someone because they're different. Like our brains are just not small enough. We won't get it.
1: I actually didn't mean that as an insult.
2: No, but it's true.
1: I like that. We are going to talk to Joanna Whaley in just a little bit. But first, I do want to make sure we take phone calls because we are also here for you. Like Jim in Chicago, what's on your mind, my friend?
14: Oh, hi, Patty and Ken. We landed mining equipment in Greenland in the middle of the night. Unbeknownst to anybody in Greenland. And this cockamamie story was instigated by Israeli intelligence. They're the ones that started this rumor about Trump being bombed out of the sky. And the reality is Iran has Trump over a barrel, Patty. And when you've got an old-timer like him over a barrel, you're not going to kill him then. And there's no point in it. They've got him over a barrel. That's the last thing they want to do is kill Trump. What? They've got him completely hamstrung. But the other thing that I'm really enthused about is the turnout in Wisconsin. It seemed to be pretty big for a primary. Democrats seem to come out from the woodwork all over the state, Patty. I know you've been up there several times. But this is like from the hinterland down or enthusiastic Democratic voters. So that has to bode well going forward. And that's about it. And Kenny, you said you had a life? Well, I envy you. Anyway, you guys have a good night.
2: You too, Jim.
1: Have a good one, Jim. Appreciate it. We haven't even had a chance to talk about the results in Wisconsin. I haven't really met. We'll talk to our friends. I'll be up there on Sunday for speaking in Elkhorn.
2: I think the turnout was great. The turnout numbers were great. And I think that's a good indicator.
1: Yeah, I haven't seen the numbers as far as like any comparison.
2: They were
1: to...
2: the last 2, 4, 6 primary trends. They were increased.
1: Interesting.
2: Which is good.
1: Yeah, and it was so freaking close.
2: But and I will say this for the folks that kind of bashed. I think her name's Francesca.
1: Yes,
2: I believe a large portion of that was Francesca. Because she was able to bring out a lot of young voters that had never voted in a primary. So hater or lover, this is why the progressive movement is needed, because it brings out folks that usually don't want to vote in a primary.
1: Well, apparently we were talking earlier a little bit about the polling. The Marquette poll found 47% of all voters had a favorable view for Crowley.
2: Yes.
1: There was so much chaos at the end of this, like in the last, even the last 4 weeks. Yeah. It was messy.
2: I can tell you what happened, because this has happened to me. Mm-hmm. I've been polled, and I'm polled, and then there's a barrage of negative media about the person I'm going to vote for. And I get in the booth, and I think, oh my God, they might not be able to beat the Republican. And then I switch my vote.
1: Mm.
2: And that is why polling is sometimes off, because things happen in the interim. There have been two times where I have been polled and I said, this is who I'm voting for. And I get in the booth and I go, oh, and I switch it.
1: Interesting.
2: And I switch it.
1: And I think I've had those moments. I know that there were folks who were concerned about her comments regarding Thanksgiving. I told a friend of mine that we should call Jim Rule. He's a Native American comedian. Because he has a great joke about how Native Americans call it your welcome day instead of Thanksgiving.
2: It should be. I get that.
1: Just to like turn it around, like, you know, well, you know, we shouldn't cancel it, but we should have counter programming.
2: I rename it but I also think in the big scheme of things, whether we celebrate it, not change the name, not, you will still get the day off. You will still get a check. You will still eat turkey. Like, let's not get our up in arms.
1: How much are you actually giving thanks?
2: Yeah. Like, I've been to your homes. I've seen you watch the Detroit Lions lose. I've seen it's not that deep.
1: Right. Before we go to the break and jump in with our guest, who is going to join us, Joanna Whaley, we have one of the numbers I don't have for the last primary, but for 2018 comparison, there were 538,000 votes cast in the Democratic primary. Mm-hmm. This time there were 800,000. Yeah. That's
2: it's a lot.
1: Massive. Yeah. So very
2: it's
1: interesting.
2: It's a lot.
1: I'm just saying, interesting numbers.
2: Got to get the young voters out.
1: Oh, absolutely. And also they're saying that the black vote in Wisconsin was huge. Black voters are mobilizing, and a lot of that is in reaction to, gerrymandering and yes. trying to delegitimize the votes of our black population. So interesting. Let's take a break here. When we come back, we have a guest on the line with us. Joanna Whaley, Democratic nominee for the Michigan House of Representatives, District 2, which is southeastern Michigan. I know we've got listeners there.
2: Yes,
1: so let's check in with Joanna when we come back. Joining me in studio, my hump day honey, Ken Mejia Beal. He is the Midwest chair for the Victory Fund. Go to victoryfund.org and we'll find out more about some events he's got coming. I know he's got to have something
2: tomorrow night. Skeleton Key.
1: Oh, what's going on tomorrow?
2: 90s music trivia.
1: What?
2: Trivia. That Skeleton Key.
1: So fun. It looks like your last event was a blast too.
2: It was so much fun. But it begins at 7. Get there by 6:30. Wonderful drinks. Skeleton Key Brewery in Woodridge, Illinois.
1: Amazing. And don't forget, follow Bob Ryder Jr. We were talking about.
2: Please.
1: The Labor Day event, Eddie Fest, the Labor Day Parade on September 5th. Follow him for all the details about the wrestling as well.
2: Please.
1: For POW!
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15: 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I'm Chris Caraggio.
16: The man accused of killing UnitedHealthcare CEO Brian Thompson will plead guilty to federal charges. That's according to multiple reports. Mangione faces stalking charges resulting in the death of Thompson. He could be sentenced to life in prison if convicted. When asked about the possible plea deal yesterday, top Manhattan federal prosecutor Jamie McDonald would only say a court conference is scheduled for Friday. The producer price index was unchanged last month after a revised 0.1% drop in June. Markets had expected the index, which measures prices received by producers for goods and services, would increase by 0.2%. Numbers released today by the Bureau of Labor Statistics show that food prices fell nearly 1%, while a 3.1% drop in energy prices was offset by increases in the costs of construction and services. And residents in parts of Iowa and Illinois could be hit by storms today. NOAA Storm Prediction Center has issued a level 2 out of 5 risk of severe thunderstorms. I'm Chris Caraggio, NBC News Radio.
17: Time now for a quick look at our KKNW weather update. Mostly cloudy through mid-morning today, then gradually clearing with a high near 79. Tonight, clouds increase again with a low around 60. Friday starts mostly cloudy before clearing in the afternoon with a high near 80. Friday night will be mostly clear with a low around 60. Saturday looks mostly sunny with a high near 77, and then partly cloudy Saturday night with a low around 58. Sunday, mostly sunny with a high near 78, and partly cloudy Sunday night with a low around 58.
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1: Thank you so much for joining us. 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Joining me in studio is the chair, the Midwest chair for the Victory Fund, Ken Mejia Beal. And when I mentioned who we were having on the show, Ken's face lit up because yes, we have on the line with us Democratic nominee for the Michigan House of Representatives, District 2, Southeastern Michigan, Joanna Whaley. Am I saying your name correctly? First of all, I should have asked that.
21: You nailed it. You nailed it. Way to go.
1: Excellent. This is exciting. You've got, let me ask you about yourself. Where did you grow up, my friend?
21: Well, I grew up born and raised here in the state of Michigan, had a couple stops around the country. I grew up here and I'm really looking forward to serving my community here come November.
1: Well, congratulations.
2: Yes, congratulations
1: on winning the primary. And you're not running on a slogan. You're running on your utility bill, your grocery bill, yes, whether you can see a doctor without going broke. First, you are a hospital chaplain. So tell me a little bit about your background. And, when you were growing up, it sounds like you were surrounded by the sense of wanting to serve people, to care for them.
21: Yeah, well, we buried the lead a little bit here. So for those who are listening, I'm a trans woman, and I did what every aspiring trans woman does and hopes to be. I became an evangelical pastor at the age of 17.
1: As you do.
21: So I had this long career within religious spaces. But about 5 years ago, I got outed by someone in my congregation, fired from my job, and had to figure out what to do, where to pick up my life, where to go. And that's when I discovered clinical spiritual care and ended up working in our area local hospitals. Got a degree and was off to the races from there.
1: Man. Okay. So were you raised evangelical?
21: I was raised Catholic. So,
1: you know,
21: my grandmother grieved when I left for a rock and roll church. and then I grieved for being in the rock and roll church for after many years after being out of it.
1: Yeah, I that's just heartbreaking. And yet, I mean, just the energy behind people just wanting to hurt others. Like, I mean, that's got to be just challenging. I mean, for everybody,
2: yes,
1: but also in a situation where it's been politicized to a degree that is incomprehensible to me. It really isn't. Ken and I were talking about this earlier he says that our brains are too big. That's why we can't understand hatred.
2: I think our brains are. I think if your brain is too big, hatred, just, you will never grasp it the way someone with a small brain does.
21: Well, I'm definitely taking that one with me. And I think an important part of the story is, you know, in that 20 years of being in pastoral roles, I endured 15 years of Christian conversion therapy. And that was all when it was legal here in the state of Michigan. And thankfully, those laws have changed. We still have some way to go. And I do look forward to being a part of making some of those rules and laws a little more tough here in the state of Michigan.
2: Thank you.
1: And you mentioned that we buried the lead. How do I put this? For me, I don't introduce somebody as being my, you know, a black guest or a male guest or, you know what I'm saying? So a trans, I don't know necessarily, like, I get clumsy with, Ken will tell you, I get clumsy with a lot of things I have to say.
2: I'll tell you off air. I'm just joking. Patty's
1: so
2: great.
1: We host the only trans radio host in the country. We have,
2: yes,
1: Ellie,
2: we do.
1: Ellie Krug is on Saturdays. And when Ellie interviewed me, she asked me, like, you know, when did I become an advocate? And I remember being not an advocate, not like, I don't know the opposite. You know what I'm saying?
2: Right.
1: Like,
2: right.
1: I've never thought like, well, these aren't like, everyone deserves to have an advocate.
2: Right.
1: Yes. An ally, right. Everyone deserves an ally. Unless you're hateful. The only intolerance I have, I can't tolerate the intolerant. That's
2: I'm the same boat.
1: That's really where it is. That's how I
21: Yeah. And when you get into politics, you know, you enter into a space where you have to navigate a lot of intolerance. I try to have some grace in that space for folks. And maybe that is my pastoral training and background.
2: It is.
21: You know, I come from, you know, I was in the Christian evangelical right-wing space, right? I had a pastor who said, you cannot be a Christian and a Democrat, right? Or else you'll go to hell. Like that is, I had a pastor
1: right,
21: say that.
1: Right.
21: But to allow myself to evolve away from that was really important work. And there were people along the way that opened that space for me. So I'm glad that, you know, I had folks willing to let me ask the dumb questions along the way. And I try to do that as well, especially as I'm, you know, not that they're dumb questions, but ask the questions that feel like, oh, that's not how I would word it, right? But just to open that space for folks to say, yeah, like you may not agree with who I am, but I'm going to allow you to ask your questions in this space.
1: Because from the inside, there isn't, for me, it just seems so exhausting. We all have our level of having to questions about things. Like, for example, I have a child with disabilities, right? So when people stare or they, you know, say rude things, whatever, you know, I sort of have my, I have to
2: There's
1: do the
2: a
1: same
2: wall.
1: Thing.
2: There's a wall.
1: Oh, I hit walls, but
2: I hit two.
1: Yeah. And so I understand your idea about grace. Like there are times when I'll try to indulge somebody who has questions.
2: Yes.
1: And then I hit a wall. Exactly.
2: I hit the wall.
1: So. But your very existence and like having, I mean, like how do you manage having to answer questions or try to, what I'm saying is it's always having to educate people is what it feels like, which is a lot of work.
21: And you know, as I step into this role, I understand that there are many folks that like, it is not the responsibility of LGBTQ people to educate others.
2: Correct.
21: But I do understand that stepping up to be a lawmaker, I am going to be stepping into spaces where I am doing a lot of education, and I'm willing to take that role on for folks that might be trying to do the research, but they don't have, they're looking in spaces that their algorithms are feeding them, right? So we have to make sure that, you know, that we have people stepping into those gaps to say, I'm gonna teach you from my point of view.
1: Right.
21: I think that's really important in this time.
1: I appreciate it. And it makes sense. And also visibility. Ken and I talk about visibility.
2: Visibility is important.
1: You know, we can talk about legislators who've been, like we have a trans legislator in DC, and I'm trying to remember, Montana also was a big battleground for a trans legislator in the state house.
21: Yep.
1: Yeah. Mm-hmm. And because they like the whole idea of being just so gross about bathrooms.
2: Can I just say, and Joanna, you'll get a kick out of this. I was at World Pride in Amsterdam, and it was so hilarious to me. Every establishment I went into in Amsterdam had unisex bathrooms. Like there was no male feet. And it was like, and look, and everything is fine.
1: Right.
2: Everyone made it.
21: So, all of our houses have them. So
2: yeah, it's crazy.
1: Well, and so I guess all of that was to say that, you know, the issues that you were talking to people about, in addition to having, you know, the conversations that are educational or, you know, trying to, you know, gently remind folks that whether if they're Christian, where does the Bible say that there's any problem with someone's very existence? Don't get me started. But you talk about how this race is, your messaging is also about how this race is about affordability, not identity. So talk to us a little bit about what's going on in Allen Park or Melvindale right now. What are people telling you at the doors and your events?
21: Yeah, you know, I like to say that people, especially in this primary, they did not vote for history. They didn't vote for identity. They voted because I'm showing up to do the work and I'm showing up and speaking about their issues. Mm-hmm. And who I am is not even a consideration for folks. They want to know, because right now we have this utility company here in the state of Michigan is a monopoly utility called DTE. And they are wreaking havoc on everyone's budgets right now. They continually ask for more and more money, giving us worse and worse product while they slap their names on stadiums, send us mail about how to save money and just keep, you know, raising our prices while their executives are floating on yachts, right?
1: Yeah.
21: Like this is not okay. As we are trying to choose, can I pay for my kids' insulin? Do I have to put the strawberries back in the cart because I just got this bill today, right? Mm-hmm. That's what people are talking about. They're worried about that. They can't afford this life. And then the other part of it is healthcare. I work in the healthcare industry, right? And We are running into, we're going to fall off a cliff in healthcare here very soon. Once the big BS bill hits, like, it's going to be a mess. And so I am advocating for single payer healthcare here in the state of Michigan called MyCare. If we cannot get it passed at the federal level, and my dear friend Abdul El-Sayed and a lot of the, our folks in DC are trying to move that forward, we're going to do it at the state level if the federal government can't get it together.
1: This is what I've asked legislators in Springfield about, and they're like, well, there's no energy for it.
2: There's a lot of energy. The legislators in Springfield that say that are being paid. And I said what I

0: And you don't have to say it.
1: That's what I heard from the legislator that I ran against.
2: Right there is the issue. These two issues that people in my community are asking for help with, they've had state legislators at the state house and the state senate level who take DTE's money and they take the healthcare industry's money. And guess what? They take their lunches and they get wined and dined by them all the time. I take $0 of their money. I met a healthcare lobbyist yesterday in Lansing. And I pretty much made it clear, like, this is probably our only conversation we're ever going to have, right?
0: Good.
2: Because I'm not interested in helping your industry. I'm interested in helping my neighbors be able to afford their life.
1: Yeah, and that's the thing is with the area that you're running in, you know, and the kind of labor that folks participate in and how choices in D.C. are affecting their lives, their paychecks. What are you hearing from folks about? I'm guessing there are also folks who voted for this who say, I voted for this until they're like, wait, I didn't vote for this. Are you getting some of the
0: buyer's remorse?
1: FAFO. Yeah.
0: Yeah. Are that.
2: And you know, folks won't. Many voters will not be moved until their pocketbook is hit.
1: Right.
2: Yep. And so what we're living in right now is called, many economists are calling it a K economy. What that means is that the rich are getting richer while the rest of us are doing worse and worse. Right. And so what's happening right now, I mean, you look at most of our sectors, they're being bought up and consolidated. This is something that's really become a problem here in the state of Michigan. We have hospital systems that are continually consolidating. We have all these companies buying each other out. And what they're doing is that they're just cutting jobs and replacing them with part-time contingent jobs. And people cannot find work here. And then you bring in this existential threat of AI. And this hit my community head on in the city of Allen Park. One of these big billionaire corporations tried to bring an AI data center in here and just ram it through. But our community showed up, our campaign organized, and we raised up voices by the hundreds each and every meeting and eventually got them to withdraw and deny the proposal. And I think that's what it's going to take. It's going to take people saying, enough, you're screwing us. We cannot continue to live like this while our executives are getting more and more and more of our hard-earned money and you pay us less. And so that's hitting the working class here in the state of Michigan harder than ever, especially in the auto industry, which is why we also have to uphold our labor unions and make sure that people have access to them.
1: Really a great message. And I love the work that you do both in running for this position for office. But again, we're talking to Joanna Whaley, who is a Democratic nominee for the Michigan House of Representatives. You can go to joannawhaley.com. That's Joanna, two N's, JoannaWhaley.com. And do you have a preferred social media? Is there
2: all of them?
1: All the platforms.
2: Forget about save. That.
0: Yeah. No X.
1: I let my account lapse there for sure. I
2: think
1: agree.
2: I have like 2 followers on there, so please don't follow me there.
0: Yeah. No worries.
1: Again, Joanna will be the first trans woman elected to the state legislature, and we would love to check in with you again. I want to give you an opportunity to take about a minute or so, whatever you'd like to tell your voters, the people in your community, and those who might be able to support you by visiting your website and contributing money and, you know, ask for their vote, ask for their time, and ask for their money is what I learned when I ran for office.
0: So let's do it. So tell
1: folks your vision.
2: Yeah, and I know many of the listeners may not be living in my district, but if you're hearing my voice, I think you need to know that there are people running for office that we need right now. I'm hearing from all over the state of Michigan, folks saying that you know, they don't feel represented by their representatives. And so I've told them, I will be your voice in Lansing. And that is what I hope to see statewide across the country, is that we are electing people who are showing up and being our voice. And to my community, for those who are going to listen to this, just know that I am coming after our utility companies, and I'm going to fight for you to have access to healthcare. I'm going to protect everyone's freedom in the state of Michigan. And we need to make sure we're doing that across the country.
1: Outstanding. Jay, it was really a pleasure to meet you. I look forward to touching base with you again. And we want to do at least, if not more, but at least once a month, that we'll talk to you in September again after Labor
2: thank
1: Day.
2: Thank you to Victory Fund for all their help.
1: Oh, yeah. Victory Thanks. Fund. Tell folks about how they can support the work and what you
0: well,
1: do.
0: Well, you can go to victoryfund.org /candidate/Joanna-Whaley and find out more information there. And once again, as a campaign chair, supporting people like Joanna is the reason I love doing what what we do at Victory Fund and the campaign world, because we need more Joannas. We need you, Joanna, in every state. And because at the end of the day, it's about making sure folks can pay their bills.
1: Yeah. Mm-hmm.
0: That's what this is all about. There's no that if there is a gay agenda, if there's an LGBTQ agenda, our agenda is making sure we all can pay our bills. There you go. That's the agenda.
1: I did an event not too long ago, and I talked about how with that is also that everything really comes from love. At least from the people that I talk to, they want to pay their bills because they love their families. Yes. They want their families to be happy, healthy, and safe. They love their communities. They love their country.
0: They love eating.
1: You know, I'm talking about the folks that don't have their hearts filled with hatred.
0: Got it. Right.
1: But even the people who do, they're coming from some sort of love.
0: Yeah, that's true.
1: So thank you so much, Joanna, for taking on the challenge of running, of being so such a fierce fighter for some of the things that I believe in as well. So thank you so much.
0: Thank you so much.
1: And we can't wait to be along for the ride to elect the first trans woman elected to the state legislature of Michigan. Thank you, my friend. We'll talk to you again soon. Be well.
0: Have a great evening.
1: More after this on WCPT 820 Heartland Signal, KKNW 1115 Seattle, KTNF AM 92 Minneapolis, St. Paul. 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
0: Love, love, love what I do. I love it.
1: Are you traveling anytime soon for the work that you do?
0: Oh, yeah. We'll be in Wisconsin, Michigan, Indiana, and what's that other state? Iowa.
1: Okay.
0: Over the next 3 months.
1: Oh, I am so sad. I totally forgot to tell my friends in Iowa that I can't make it for the Wing Ding tomorrow in Iowa, which is in it's in Mason City, Iowa, at the Surf Ballroom. If folks want to find their
0: that
1: way,
0: that sounds like fun.
1: It's really fun. It's an incredible venue. It's the last performance space that Buddy Holly, Richie Valance, and the Big Bopper performed at before they boarded the plane in Iowa. That was
0: the day the music died.
1: That's it. And it's a really great venue. We were there last year. Mark Kelly is actually going to be speaking tomorrow.
0: Yes, from Arizona.
1: No, yeah, he's from Arizona. Yes. I'm like, I said Iowa.
0: No. I'm just keeping everyone in the loop.
1: So many states.
0: He has a very common name.
1: I'm with you.
0: I feel we're working that. Together.
1: I appreciate it. So I'm very excited about all those races.
0: Yeah.
1: Iowa looks good, too.
0: Iowa's starting to look good. I mean, things are looking good, but that's because when you give the voters a choice and you give the voters hope, they will vote for you.
1: Right. Yeah, I agree.
0: So do you hear that, establishment? Stop trying to ruin primaries. Stop trying to ruin primaries, establishment Dems. They actually help voter turnout. Stop it.
1: Stop it. Stop.
0: Primaries are good for the party. They're good for the nation. They're good for democracy.
1: Fair ranked choice voting.
0: Ranked choice voting will save America.
1: Thank you. I think that a lot of that, because I was just thinking, even with those numbers, I told you that in 2018, it was about a little over 500,000 Democrats voted in the primary, and 42% voted for Evers, which means he didn't even get a simple majority.
0: Right.
1: You want to know that your vote, you're getting half. Right. That's the thing about ranked choice voting. And I really was impressed that there were over 800,000 Democrats.
0: It's an amazing thing.
1: Fantastic.
0: I think. And, you know, whether the person you want to wins or not. I mean, we don't have time for it. I do believe and Marie Newman wrote a great article about it. I think county, state, federal parties should stay out of these races in general. And let the voters decide. And then the party comes in and supports who the people support.
1: You know how I feel about that.
0: Not the way it works. I think that we should get elected officials out of party positions. I think elected officials have no business being in party business.
1: They're in Chicago, that's such a stock and trade.
0: I said what I said. I don't think it should be happening.
1: I agree.
0: It's kind of like you are the butcher and the person that's supposed to take care of the animals. I don't know. I'm using the wrong analogy.
1: The shepherd.
0: You're the shepherd and the butcher. You can't be the shepherd and the butcher.
1: And so many of them feel like they're very butchery. Thank you so much.
0: Well, they're all butchers in the end.
1: Ken Mejia Beal, it's always a pleasure to have you on Wednesdays. I'll see you again next week.
0: I'll see you next week, and I'll see some of you tomorrow night at the Skeleton Key Brewery for 90s Music Night in Woodridge.
1: What's some of your favorite 90s music? I'm trying to think.
0: Okay, huge Madonna fan, love Garth Brooks, Shania Twain, oh my God, it's all happening.
1: NSYNC,
0: Backstreet Boys, 90s, Arrested Development.
1: Oh, nice. I love this list.
0: TLC, Shaggy, Sting, which isn't quite 90s, but whatever. Jamiroquai, Busta Rhymes, Tupac,
1: things.
0: Biggie.
1: Ooh, before we
0: there
1: go.
0: There you go.
1: before we go, tomorrow on Tuesdays, Jennifer Palka, board chair and advisor at Recoding America Fund, advisor to the Abundance Network. You can check in tomorrow with Richard Chu from 6 to 8 a.m. Central. And he'll also have Heather Williams, president of the Democratic Legislative Campaign Committee. Joan is going to talk to retired Army Major General Randy Manner, former acting vice chair of the National Guard Bureau, as well as Dr. John Murphy, professor of communication at the University of Illinois. Thank you, Ken Mejia Beal. Thank you, everybody, for joining us. Have a great evening. Love you, Lady Beat. Bye.
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17: I'm Dr. Anthony Lizerwitz, and this is Climate Connections. Summers in Atlanta are hot, and getting hotter as the climate warms. To stay safe in the heat, residents often spend a lot of money on air conditioning.
18: one of the things I saw was that we had seniors especially getting displaced because of energy burden, because the utility rates are too high.
17: To help reduce urban heat, Liliana Bakhtiari of the Atlanta City Council introduced an ordinance that requires so-called cool roofs throughout the city, and the council passed it last year. Cool roofs are built with highly reflective materials, so they absorb less heat from the sun.
18: They're not overly expensive. They're on the market. They're available right now.
17: The ordinance applies to new roofs and major renovations, so widespread adoption will take time. But models show that within a few decades, cool roofs could reduce temperatures in some of the hottest Atlanta neighborhoods by up to 6 degrees. And residents with cool roofs will experience benefits right away. Their homes won't get as hot, and they will spend less on air conditioning
18: as a result of the new roofing. So not only is it reducing extreme heat, some of our hottest areas and citywide, it's going to also help people, especially seniors and renters and people in multifamily, keep their power bills more affordable.
17: Climate Connections is produced by the Yale Center for Environmental Communication. 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
19: A very happy Thursday to you. Eric Ryder here with you on KKNW. We are approaching noon. Time for a quick look at our traffic. Well, southbound I-5 is struggling a bit at this hour, stretching from northeast 125th on down to about I-90. Northbound, you'll find some congestion in Seattle from the West Seattle Bridge on up to South Jackson. Again, approaching 520. Now, southbound 405, see some congestion in North Kirkland around Northeast 116th. And there is an incident, a collision partially blocking the ramp at Northeast 70th Place. Stay tuned to KKNW. Coming up here in the noon hour, it's another edition of Breaking Through with Kristen Rao Finkbeiner. This is an encore edition, but Kristen is back with a brand new show next week. Right now, 73 degrees here in the sunshine.
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21: NBC News Radio, I'm Chris Caraggio. Reports say Luigi Mangione will plead guilty to federal charges tomorrow in the killing of UnitedHealthcare CEO Brian Thompson. Former federal prosecutor Brett Tolman says Mangione's defense team might want a deal because the feds charged Mangione with stalking, resulting in death, not murder.
22: Because on the federal system, there's quite a bit that they will be able to argue for a lighter sentence.
21: Mangione could still face a life sentence if he pleads guilty in federal court, but would hope that the New York U.S. District Judge would give him a lesser sentence. Mangione is being charged with second-degree murder in his state case, and Tolman says his chances of life without parole are much higher there than federal court. Tolman says if there's a deal on the table, Mangione's lawyers will no doubt ask for the state charges to be dismissed based on the double jeopardy rule. Mangione's New York State murder trial is set to start next month. His federal case is slated for next year. Severe storms are threatening millions across the Midwest and Ohio Valley today. NOAA's Storm Prediction Center issued a level 2 out of 5 risk of severe thunderstorms for parts of Iowa and Illinois. More information about a triple murder-suicide in Minnesota is coming out. Police say a man stabbed an elderly woman to death at a home in Burnsville before going to an in-home daycare in Hopkins. That's where he fatally stabbed his 41-year-old wife and 7-year-old daughter before dying from a self-inflicted gunshot wound. Speculation is swirling about who will replace Caroline Leavitt when she leaves her role as White House press secretary at the end of the month. Nick Harper reports.
23: We're hearing that potentially Harrison Fields, the White House principal deputy press secretary, might be promoted, or the White House communications director, Stephen Chong. Those would be the conventional choice, of course. But bear in mind, Donald Trump doesn't always go with conventional choices, and he might choose someone who's a loyalist, maybe a TV personality.
21: The Daily Beast cites sources who say conservative commentator Scott Jennings is in the running. I'm Chris Caraggio, NBC News Radio.
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21: Research shows Gen Z and millennials are turning to the stock market while feeling locked out of the housing market. Tammy Trujillo reports.
24: Executive coach Neil Shore advises that if you feel it's the right time to start investing in stocks, you need to accept the natural stress that occurs if you watch stock trackers every hour.
25: Either don't buy stocks or
2: recognize the volatility and the long term. I'm a long term investor, not a short term trader.
24: The Federal Reserve reports the combined stock market holdings to Americans under 40 are now bigger than ever recorded at over $3 trillion this year. Shore stresses the importance of self-managing when it comes to keeping uncontrolled emotional responses in check. His new book, The 25th Hour, talks about how to get out of your own way when making financial decisions. I'm Tammy Trujillo.
21: Football questions posed to Travis Kelce are taking a back seat, at least for now, because the tight end can't avoid talking about his Madison Square Garden wedding to Taylor Swift last month. An example of that was yesterday at a Kansas City Chiefs training camp press conference. The first questions for Kelce were about tying the knot with Taylor.
3: It was a fun offseason, man. Wedding was the best night of my life. And I appreciate everybody who came out and celebrated, you know, had fun with us.
21: The wedding was a star-studded event that shut down part of 7th Avenue in New York City back on July 3rd. He said being at MSG was a childhood dream of his, and to get married there was crazy. Lionsgate is working on a Michael sequel. The production house is reportedly hoping to release the sequel to the Michael Jackson biopic at the end of next year or the first half of 2028. The Michael movie, which arrived in theaters in April, ended with the words, "His story continues," hinting at another release. It's unclear what the second movie will cover in the King of Pop's life. I'm Chris Caraggio, NBC News Radio.
19: Time now for a quick look at our KKNW weather outlook. Sunshine continuing through the rest of today, a high near 81. Tonight, mostly clear, low around 59. Sunshine for Friday, Saturday, and Sunday with highs near 80 degrees. Should be a great weekend. Hope you get out and enjoy it.
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7: Welcome to Breaking Through with me, Kristen Ralph Finkbeiner. Powered by Moms Rising, we have another spectacular show for you today. We start out talking about a new documentary film about the barriers that moms face. It's a must watch and must hear about. After that, we touch base on the attacks on food, nutrition, healthcare, programs that help families thrive, how weird they're getting, and what you can do there too. Following that segment, we touch base on why running for office can make a big difference. And we close the show talking about moving from presence to power, tips that you can use. We're going to jump right in with our first guest. We have Reshma Sajani with Moms First. Welcome, Reshma.
25: Oh, thank you. It's so wonderful to be here.
7: I'm really excited. You are doing so many fun, engaging, world-changing activities right now. One of them is a new film. But before we get into the new film and how people can watch it, let's talk about you for a moment. How are you doing? Who are you? Everybody should know. And how did you come to start Moms First?
25: Oh my God, I'm doing great because I feel like I had like 9.5 hours of sleep last night. So that's amazing. I always say I'm like the daughter of refugees. My parents came to this country in 1973. They were expelled by the dictator Idi Amin. And I think it like ignited in me this sense that like, I want to make the world a better place. Like I am a believer in the American dream and in opportunities. I've always felt really passionate about women and girls. Like that's kind of been the lifeline of all my work. My first movement that I built was Girls Who Code, where we taught over 860,000 girls to code. The goal there was to get more women in computer science and technology, and half the girls we reached were under the poverty line. And then I was already a mom, but I became a mom of my second son during the pandemic. And as you know, Kristen, there was something like about having like a baby during the pandemic that was just evangelizing. I'm sure you hear this from like your moms all the time. And it just made me realize like, what is this? Like America, motherhood in America is just broken by design. And we're made to feel like that we're failing, that we married the right wrong person, or we didn't color code our calendar, or we just, you know, we're not doing it right. And, you know, the work, as you know, you've been working for such a long time, is really in like structural change and in paid leave and childcare. And if we can win those fights, like, I think like most American moms would feel like they're not just, you know, surviving, that they're thriving.
7: 150,000% agree.
4: I, of course, agree. I'm so excited about your work and your leadership. And, you know, we agree. When this many people are having the same types of crisis at the same time, it is not an epidemic of personal failings, as is often pushed onto us. It's structural issues that we can and must solve together. And because of the work of so many leaders, I think it's a question of not if, but when. But there are some hurdles in the way, and I want to talk about them. So in your new documentary, hello, new documentary, everyone, please find a way to watch it. The new documentary is called No Country for Mothers. And in that, there's a point in the timeline where the issues that are impacting families become increasingly partisan, meaning Democrats and Republicans.

0: Exactly. You know, as you know, like in the 1970s, Nixon, we were passing child care. It was on his presidential platform. We had actually passed a bipartisan bill for universal child care. And then Phyllis Schlafly shows up, right? And she rallies moms both against universal child care, but also against the ERA. You know, Kristen, I had always thought that Phyllis Schlafly was like a pawn of the right. Like they had recruited this woman, you know what I mean, and propped her up. And but it was actually the reverse. She galvanized all these women, you know, against women's rights, quite frankly. And then the Republican Party were like, wait, who's that person over there? And that then created a big divide that they realized that they could exploit us as women and exploit us as moms by pitting us against each other. I mean, in many ways, she was like the OG trad wife. And so, like, that was such an important lesson because I think sometimes we forget that there are, you know, we often focus a lot on the patriarchy and, like, oh my God, those men over there, and what are we going to do about them? But we need to focus a lot on ourselves and, like, what can we do to actually really come together? How do we start talking about the cons and, like, the devices that are being used to actually divide us? And I think motherhood, how you mother, the choices you make, do you work, do you not work? You know what I mean? Do you breastfeed? You know, do you bottle feed, right? The choices that you make, are you an intensive parent or not an intensive parent, right? Do you use punishment or, I mean, all everything, like every single thing becomes a way for us to like judge each other. And I think it's that judgment that leads to division, that leads to our, quite frankly, the culture wars, leads to our inability to pass the things that we actually all want.
1: 100%, of course, agree again with everything. And I feel like it's so important what you're raising. Motherhood should be a no judgment zone, writ large. It should just be a no judgment zone. Let us talk about this. I have more than one child, right? And mothering one, those tactics would not work with mothering the other one. There is multiple actual humans involved in the act of parenting. And yes, it is a verb. And nothing works the same way. So you can't really judge people about what they're doing, how they're doing, when they're doing what. That's not okay. You don't know until you've walked 800 miles in their shoes. So let's make a little statement right now. We can all agree motherhood should be a no judgment zone. And then when we're talking about work, I totally appreciate you raising that because most moms sequence in and out of the labor force, but we get this weird dichotomy of stay-at-home moms versus working moms, trad moms versus boss moms. Most people are both at some point in their life, right? So like let's give up these divisions. Speaking of giving up the divisions, can you talk a little bit about how you chose to roll out the documentary through community screenings across the country, how that's helping to break down those divisions that we're talking about right now, and what you're hoping all these conversations will accomplish? Because, hello, we at Moms Rising are standing ovation, what you're doing.
0: I think you would be like so excited about what we're doing because I think it just shows I think the power of moms and that like we're so underestimated. I mean, so we knew when we started working on this because of everything that's happened, you know, with this administration and I think really the attacks on women, the attacks on women's content, you know, the way that the algorithm works, right? And very much buries the things that oftentimes women are talking about, the fact that ERGs have been dismantled, the fact that like the vast majority of podcasters and, you know, authors, et cetera, like we're not in the conversation anymore. And that is by design. And so I very much felt like, okay, if we put out this documentary and let's just say a streamer does buy it, it's going to get buried, you know? And so, and that's not going to help. Like, again, with elevating the conversation. And so like, how do we actually beat the algorithm, right? How do we actually not succumb to this moment of suppression of free speech? And the idea that we really had was that, okay, how about we distribute this? And the only way that you can watch it is if you host a party or you attend a party. And you know, Christian, we first said like, okay, 1,000 people signed up to host a party. We're like, okay, this is amazing, but like we're busy. You know what I mean? Like, is it actually, are people actually going to do them? And they have. I mean, we released the film, I don't know, 4 weeks ago, we've had over 400 watch parties, probably in every single city in the union. I've been to Minnesota, you know, Minneapolis, Chicago. I was just in Salt Lake City. We're just, you know, out here even in the Hamptons, four moms rented out a theater and 180 moms showed up. And so, and every Friday, I do my call time. And I call everybody, and it just shows like one. I think that like people like. if people watch this film

0: alone, it's like then you feel like, well, it's just me. I must be failing. But watching a community, you realize it's not just me, it's all of us. And it just inspires both this sense of like comfort that like I'm not the only one, and the sense of like, all right, what are we all doing about it? So people want to be together, people want to be in community, people want to get activated right now, and people are not asleep, they're awake. And I think one of the things I've learned too, Kristen, is that sometimes it's hard to like, okay, maybe you're not going to show up for a march in Washington. Maybe that feels too much of a heavy lift, but you'll host a screening. You know what I mean? And I've seen these moms like invite their parents and their friends and they're so proud, right? They're so proud to be engaged in something that is kind of pushing back at this moment. So it's really, really, really, it just warms my heart to see just these incredible moms and these organizers, I mean, that are just regular moms, you know, like getting their friends together around a barbecue or a church or, you know, or a library and just sitting with one another and talking. I mean, moms have been like, we were up all night, you know, to midnight, you know, just talking about our experience as moms and, you know, the film. And so it's really, really, really, it just shows like people are like, I'm so nervous about what's going on right now. And I'm like, you know what? I'm actually really hopeful.
1: I mean, we're seeing the same thing in terms of hopeful.
0: Yeah,
1: I
0: tell me what
1: am
0: you're
1: in
0: seeing.
1: deep despair when I read the headlines, like actual deep despair. But when I see what's happening with our 3.7 million members, I am so hopeful. I see them persisting. I see them uniting. I see them getting together on the ground. I see them moving change. I see them supporting one another. I see them sharing their story and bringing truth to power. I see them starting to run for office. I see all kinds of hope that is rising from the ground up. And that's what's important for our listeners to know. There is hope rising from the ground up. At the top, there is disaster. We're not going to pretend that the disaster is not happening, either of us. But from the ground up, there is such an uprising of hope in a joyful, generative way that gives me hope. So I want people to get on your hope train.
0: Yes, get on my hope train. So beautiful.
1: How can people watch the film? How can they get together and learn more through the projects that you're doing?
0: Go to nocountryformothers.com. Well, go to momsfirst.us, then go to nocountryformothers.com. And then there's a button, attend a screening, host a screening. You literally can find a screening that's happening in your neighborhood, your community. If one's not, host one. But follow along. It's really, and I love what you just said, Kristen. I just feel like there is this like beautiful sense of like hope right now. And I think people really need it. I think, look, I'm a New Yorker. It's like, why? You saw with like what happened with the Knicks. Like, this is where people want to be. You know, this is what people want to feel. They want to feel like they're a part of something, and they're a part of something that can win and that can change. And so, it's amazing. Congratulations. I know you've been working so hard on so much, and you guys have just really led the charge, and it's an honor to be a part of it.
1: Oh, it's an honor to be part of what you're doing. The more of us, the more power we all have together. And let me tell you, we need all the power between all of us that we can get because the barriers that we're up against are huge, well-funded, and disastrous. So the good news is that there's more and more of us rising every day, and that we do see between all of us who are watching what's happening on the ground, hope on the horizon. The bad news is this is a marathon, not a sprint. We need people to get involved. We need people to stay involved. We need people to support across multiple organizations. You know, this isn't a single organization or single leader solution area. It's a all of us coming together. So I'm so excited about what you're doing. So people
0: Thank
1: should
0: you.
1: go to momsfirst.org and then they should.
0: Momsfirst.us and
1: Mom
0: then
1: first, okay.
0: .us and then nocountryformothers.com.
1: Okay, fantastic. You can go to momsfirst.us, sign up, see the film, get involved, and of course, Moms Rising too. Double do it. Thank you so
0: I'm
1: much.
0: there. Thank you.
1: We're going to take a quick break, but stick around. We'll be right back with our next guest who's talking about the odd attacks on food, nutrition, and healthcare and how we can fight back.
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1: Welcome back to Breaking Through with me, Kristen Rao Finkbeiner, powered by Moms Rising. We have Chris Kang, who's Executive Director of the Coalition on Human Needs, and I'm really excited to talk with you. Welcome, Chris.
5: Thanks so much for having me.
1: You have a really interesting new report on how claims of fraud are impacting basic needs problems. What's happening with fraud in the fraud conversation in America?
5: Well, that is a great question, because I think we hear over and over President Trump and Republicans talking about fraud. And we just saw it a couple days ago where they're trying to cut $1 billion in Medicaid in California and Minnesota and using fraud as the justification. And so I think the reality is this is permeating the public conversation. And so if we look at the polling, a lot of voters believe that fraud is a problem. And I think that we're starting to see policymakers reflect that. And what we really need to look at in the report that we did is, how are we talking about fraud in the midst of this? How are we giving Democratic policymakers, how are we giving our friends and neighbors the tools to talk about fraud in a way that really brings the conversation to where it needs to be, which is, how do these programs help everyday Americans?
1: How do these programs help everyday Americans?
5: So these are programs from you know, Medicaid and Medicare and affordable housing and food stamps and on and on. These are like the basic needs for people to survive and to live, you know, to live quality lives. And the administration is using fraud as, quite frankly, an excuse to cut these programs. And so these programs are what the research we have shows, not surprisingly, these are very popular programs. So even though some people are understanding, or they believe, because the president keeps saying that fraud is a problem, they believe maybe fraud is something that needs to be looked at. We did this polling in 2025, and we repeated again this spring, and asked the public, what is your opinion of these programs? Medicaid, SNAP, affordable housing, and sort of down the line, the support for these programs has maintained very high, 70% for all of these programs. And so the point that we need to remember is that we're actually continue to be in a position of strength here, that the American public supports these basic needs programs. And even if in all of this conversation, as Republicans try to chop it down by the basis of what they call fraud, more Americans, 59% of Americans, want to see these programs increased in funding, compared to only 39% who want it decreased. And so we're in this position where I think that we keep getting attacked and attacked with this onslaught of accusations of fraud. And we think, like, boy, like, we should be defensive. And actually, we have to remember that the core here is that these are very popular programs that the American people want to see expanded to help everyday Americans.
1: We have an administration that has cut access to SNAP that allows people to have access to healthy food. They've cut access to Medicaid, Medicare, healthcare writ large. They've cut access to so much, and apparently undermining America in those ways with those cuts wasn't enough. And now they're trying to claim that there's fraudulent use, even when there's not rampant, widespread fraudulent use. This is another way of trying to make cuts to programs that Americans, Democrats, Republicans, independents, libertarians across the country hugely support. Everybody gets sick. Everybody needs access to healthcare. Everybody needs access to nutritious foods, right? This is not partisan programs. These are actual economic security programs that allow people to build good lives and thrive. So I feel like sometimes we're in a game of whack-a-mole, Chris, where we have this ridiculous Republican leadership that is really trying to undermine and rip away the programs that allow our economy to survive, allow our families to thrive, and they want to undermine them. And to undermine them even more, they make up these weird things like we have a rampant fraud problem when we actually don't have a rampant fraud program. It's a actual political policy, not a stability policy. So I also want to say, having said that, and I want to hear your response, nobody, no Democrat, no Republican, no independent, no libertarian wants rampant fraud. But that's also not what's happening.
5: No, and I think that that's right. And I think the thing to recognize, because again, you sort of see some other polling that's out there that says, like, fraud is a rising concern among even independents, certainly Republicans that sort of get their news from Fox News and through Trump, that fraud is a problem. And so like that is the reality, right? When we see polling and we see sort of message testing, we can't just take the parts that we like. We have to take the whole thing and understand it in context. And the context is that the fraud messaging on the president's and the president's part is working, that people are starting to think fraud is a problem. But even for those people who think fraud is a problem, they want to see these programs increased. And so I think what we're talking about and some of the message testing we'll dive into here is a little bit like, how do we meet people where they are? And how do we sort of not have this entire conversation be on the Republican ground, be in the sort of framework of fraud? How do we sort of move away from that so that we can move a lot of people who are either persuadable or who already are inclined to believe that these programs need to be increased rather than decreased, especially in these times of economic hardship? And sort of how do we get that?
1: Fraudsters, actual real fraudsters, do need to be held accountable. So how do we shift the conversation to the actual fraudsters who are corporations, bad actors, and away from families being punished by being caught in the middle of a disastrous game of political football?
5: And I think that is actually the pivot. I think that, look, I think that it depends on your audience. You always have to think about who the audience is when you think about what is the message you're trying to deliver. And if you and I are just hanging out, we can acknowledge that all of these claims of fraud are an excuse to cut the programs, because that is what they actually are. And the polling shows that if you present Americans sort of from Democrats to independents to Republicans with two different arguments. One is the Trump argument that we have to, that fraud is a problem and we have to cut funding for these programs, versus a message that fraud is an excuse and we need to increase funding. The fraud is an excuse message is a winning message. 50% agree with that message versus 44. So it's a winning message. But if you instead, the message we try is people who commit fraud need to be held accountable, but not at the expense of children and families and people with disabilities, we pivot immediately to the harm, then the message is plus 20. Like the people that agree with us versus the Trump frame of fraud are with us now by 20 points. That is super significant from a message perspective. And so the way you do it is you acknowledge that anybody who commits fraud should be held responsible, but the solution is not to cut the entire program. The solution is not to cut benefits for people in need. What really we have to look at is, what is the impact? What is the harm of these proposed cuts? And so you say people who commit fraud have to be held accountable, but we really have to do more for people in need. When you sort of name the people in need, we're talking about children, families, people with disabilities, sort of what is the communities we're trying to help? And so that when we don't need to get, to the extent that people believe fraud is a problem, we don't need to get into a debate with them as to whether or not any of this is on the level. We need to go straight to where the problem is, which is the people in need. And that is our position of strength, because we know, again, 59% of the American people believe these programs need to be increased. And so that's where they already are. That's where we want to continue to center these conversations. And then the last thing I will say, too, is that we have to contrast it with, you know, you're talking about taking cuts for these basic needs, these human needs programs, for what? For tax breaks for the wealthy, yeah. For, you know, for ICE raids in our communities, for this war in Iran. Like, that's what is wildly unpopular and doesn't do anything to help people in everyday need. Like, that's the last part of the pivot. So you sort of acknowledge the frame that, like, fraud is bad. You pivot to the harm and you sort of name the communities and the people that are being harmed. And then you contrast it with what the trade-off is and sort of where the Republican priorities really are. And sort of that is the most successful three-part piece in how we make sure that even as the president keeps talking about fraud, that we bring this conversation back to the place where we're strongest.
1: Affordability is a major, major issue for families right now. About 50% of people, for the first time in at least 5 years, can't even afford their own health care. And yet we have these multifaceted attacks on the programs that allow people to thrive. And so I'm just wondering if you could talk a little bit more about the negative consequences of what's happening with the attacks on food access, the attacks on healthcare, the attacks on what provides us with our basic human needs so that we can prosper together with economic security. You know, what are the negative impacts?
5: Yeah, I mean, the negative impacts that we're seeing already and sort of trying to parse the data, but, you know, millions of Americans have already lost access to SNAP. They've lost access to this food assistance, including maybe as many as a million kids nationwide just in the last year. Millions of Americans are losing their access to health insurance as the ACA subsidies have been cut. Sort of affordable housing, the access to affordable housing is decreased dramatically. And so, you know, along with all of this, the cost of living has increased, the cost of gas, utilities, groceries, care, all of this stuff is going up. And so, you know, that is the backdrop of all of this. And I think that that's also why this is such ripe ground for us to not be defensive and not to sort of run away from defending these programs and sort of to try to sort of meet the Republicans on their ground, but say, you know what, if there is fraud, we should prosecute it. But the answer is not cutting, it's not freezing these important programs. And if anything, in this moment in time in particular, we need to do everything we can to expand them.
1: Yes, 100%. So it's a disaster right now. Programs are being slashed that families and our economy need. Bad things are happening. Check the headlines. What's bringing you hope? How do you keep going?
5: I mean, I think like bringing me hope is this poll, because again, I think that we sort of get internalized some of the bad news that we hear. And we think, boy, like we're constantly getting attacked by these different things, whether they're excuses or literal cuts in these programs. And it's very, it can be very hard. But then you look, like even people who believe that fraud is a problem, 59% of them believe that these programs should be expanded. So try as they might, their arguments are not working to the end goal. If their end goal is to cut these programs, to make these programs politically unpopular, they're failing miserably. Why? Because people know these programs work. People know these programs are necessary. People know that these programs need to be expanded in this moment of need and not cut. And it's seeing that in sort of black and white and the poll numbers that actually the majority of Americans are with us, that 70% of the American people still continue to believe in Medicaid and affordable housing and SNAP. Like, that's really heartening. And I think it's that opportunity we have now to galvanize that support, to push back, that will set us up hopefully in the near future to really start not just restoring the cuts that have been done, but really trying to provide programs an adequate level of fundings to really meet the need at hand.
1: How can people get involved with the Coalition on Human Needs?
5: Check us out, chn.org. We have a lot of action alerts. We have weekly advocates meetings where folks can sort of come together and learn about sort of how what's happening in Congress and in the administration is affecting these human needs programs and sort of how we can come together to fight back sort of across the sector and really improve the lives of people.
1: Thank you so, so much. Thanks for being on. Thanks for all you do.
5: Thanks so much for having me and raising this important conversation, Kristen. I really appreciate it.
1: We're going to take a quick break, but don't go away. Next up, why running for office makes a big difference. We'll be back in a moment. We're going to fight for love.
6: Time now for a quick look at our KKNW weather outlook. Sunshine continuing through the rest of today, a high near 81. Tonight, mostly clear, low around 59. Sunshine for Friday, Saturday, and Sunday, with highs near 80 degrees. Should be a great weekend. Hope you get out and enjoy it.
1: Welcome back to Breaking Through with me, Kristen Rau Finkbeiner, powered by Moms Rising. Angie Nixon is here. Angie, welcome. I want to congratulate you on being one of the Mom Seal of Approval recipients. It's a mom-made, mom-approved challenge to be champions for childcare. And yes, you are a spectacular champion for childcare. Thank you so much. I'm wondering if you could share a little bit about what brought you to be a champion for childcare. And again, thank you a million times over for being one.
7: So first of all, thank you all for having me. I am so excited to be a Mom Seal of Approval champion. I am actually a mom. That is what brought me to this. I am actually a mom with a child in childcare right now, literally right at this very moment. And so I am a mom of five. Me and my husband, we have a blended family. And so I have had the opportunity to put two children personally through childcare. One, know what it's like to struggle and to try to make sure that I could afford to send my child to childcare as well as put food on a roof over our head right now.
1: Childcare is such an important issue. We hear about it every single day. And from a national perspective, we are on the same page. Childcare needs to be more affordable. It needs to be more accessible. And it needs to be high quality, which means childcare workers, hello, need to earn living wages. So many people don't realize that a lot of moms are childcare workers too. We're one in the same thing. My mom was a childcare worker when I was younger because she needed to make ends meet as a single mom, and she needed to, you know, be able to be near me. So she became a childcare worker. So that is not uncommon. So making sure that we have the whole system of childcare really ready for parents, because I think of it like roads and bridges. Just like we need bridges and roads to drive on to get to work, we need access to childcare so parents can go to work, so kids can thrive. All of those brain connections are happening early in life. They need lots of good educational and early education content. So businesses can thrive. Hello, 3/4 of moms are in the labor force, and businesses need us to make sure that they don't have positions that are open and unfilled, and they don't have supply chain disruptions. And so we all can thrive. And to do that, childcare workers, of course, need living wages so they can stay in their position. And I know you agree with this, but why do you think more people aren't talking about childcare every single day as the crisis that it is?
7: It is because people just don't think of it as a big deal, because we've always had to use it. And it's like, oh, out of sight, you know, it's just, whatever. They're just watching our babies, but it's more than that, right? Like, our children, our babies, they are our most sacred and precious gifts. And for too many families, they can't have that quality foundation that they need for their children because they can't afford it. And it's not right. And so I am happy to be an advocate for early childhood education, because I know, talking to the thousands of Floridians across our state, that the teachers in first grade and in kindergarten, there are too many children that are not starting school on time.
1: Yep.
7: And if we want to avoid sending our children to the school to prison pipeline, it starts day one at birth, right? At birth, and allowing parents to have the opportunity to, after 3 to 6 months, right, to send their children to an early childhood facility where they get that socialization, where they get the educational foundation, and where they could become successful, get the foundation they need to become successful, so that we can avoid sending them again into the school to prison pipeline.
1: And one of the things I love about your leadership is that you can both name the problem and name solutions. Hello, we need solutions. And the important thing here is solutions are possible. What kind of solutions, in terms of policy solutions, need to be pushed forward?
7: So first of all, I think we should start with capping childcare costs at $10 a day. We can provide subsidies or for parents and things like that. But I definitely want to make a massive push to universal childcare. I support universal childcare wholeheartedly, number one. I have actually delivered on early childhood education policies while I was in the state house as a state rep from Jacksonville. And so I was able to expand access to early childhood education for hardworking and low-income families, and providing these providers with decent reimbursement rates for those who took school readiness dollars. And so I am totally bought in to early childhood education. And what's very, what I will say is my not so secret is that I actually lean on Moms Rising for the data, the research, and some of the policy solutions that I want to use and take to the United States Senate. And that is what I've used before as a state lawmaker as well.
1: Talk about mom power. Let's talk about that a little bit more. What inspired you to run for office? Because we know reading the headlines every day is just a disaster that just breaks my heart. We need different leadership. So what, what inspired you to run?
7: Yeah, what inspired me to run was my grandma, but also my children, especially my oldest baby, Natalie, and knowing that she's having to fight some of the same fights that I fought while she was a young woman and a child, right? And me not wanting her to have to fight the same fights that my grandmother has fought and that my mom has fought, but she's already fighting them. And so wanting her to just be able to go to school and become the woman that she needs to become. But also just really being reminded of how I struggled as a single mom for so long and had to make some really tough decisions in regards to what I could provide for her, how I could keep a roof over her head and all the things. And I don't want anyone to have to struggle that way ever. And so it's just really tough, and it's really sad because we have politicians that are in Washington, D.C. that rather do the bidding of these big corporations instead of actually looking out for hardworking Floridians and hardworking Americans. And so that's what inspires me. My grandmother, just knowing how she fought and struggled, and then my daughter knowing that I don't want to keep having to allow her to struggle, and so I'm going to fight back.
1: 100% for all of that. And I'm curious, as you're talking to people in Florida, are you hearing the same? We're hearing the same across the country from moms. What are you hearing on the campaign trail?
7: Yeah, I am hearing that moms are not going to work because it's cheaper to keep their children at home than actually going to work and sending them to an early childhood education facility. And that's stressful. You know, I remember when I had to stay at home during COVID with my kids, and I am not a educational expert. And so it was a struggle trying to make sure that I was working and that I was able to teach my children. It was tough. And so I would much rather put them in the hands of someone who is well equipped and trained and educated to allow them to learn, and then I will supplement at home to help them become successful. But yeah, parents are struggling right now. They're struggling to make ends meet, and childcare is one of the major costs. It's more than a mortgage for some people. I had a friend that was paying about $2,400 a month for childcare. That is absurd. I'm paying $1,000 a month for a 5-year-old. Because she had a late birthday. And so it should not have to be this way. I believe that a budget is a moral document, and it tells us where our values are. And unfortunately, the values of many of the folks in power in Washington, D.C., like the Ashley Moody and the Donald Trumps of the world, they are wildly displaced. They're not even misplaced. They're displaced. They are intentionally put towards other things. And I believe that if we put our values towards people, hardworking people, a lot of these things wouldn't be, and we'd see a lot of changes. And so that is why I am running. And I would love for folks to lock into my campaign, learn more about me at AngieNixon.com, join our People Power campaign so that we can win this thing and win universal child care.
1: Yes. What's bringing you hope right now?
7: What's bringing me hope is all the mamas that are now on the front lines fighting back and pushing back for their babies. What's bringing me hope are the kids that are on the front lines with their moms demanding more. And so people are excited. They realize that this is our country. And in this next 250 years, we have the opportunity to build a new vision for it, one where every family has stability, every worker has dignity, and every young person has the opportunity to reach the true American dream. And so that is what's bringing me hope, knowing that throughout this 250 years, every time we've been met with oppression, we have met it with resistance. And so I am happy to see so many people starting to resist so that we can get the things that we deserve, and so that we no longer just have to survive, but we can actually thrive and flourish.
1: And do you have advice for people who are like, yes, I want that. I want that hope. I want that change. But I'm reading the newspaper and I'm feeling discouraged, or I'm reading the headlines or social media or whatever the news outlet they're experiencing right now. They're feeling discouraged. What can people do right now?
7: Yeah. So what I would suggest people do is, number one, think about what happened in the past. And I stated it earlier, anytime we have been met with any type of oppression throughout the 250 years, we've met it with resistance and we were able to overcome. And so what I would say is what folks need to do is start getting active and engaged, join organizations like Moms Rising, join grassroots groups that are on the ground, that are out having conversations with people and working to really change their hearts and minds. And let them know that there is power with people, but we have to get loud. You know, my favorite first lady, Michelle Obama, said, when they go low, we go high. But what I'm asking folks to do is when they go low, we need to get loud and let them know that we are not going to allow them to destroy our country. We are going to actually work to build an America for all, where everyone benefits and not just the greedy corporations and the corrupt billionaires and politicians, but one where hardworking people get to flourish. And so I believe that hardworking everyday people should get to shape what our economies look like and what our communities look like. And I'm headed to the United States Senator to help make it plain and to get more people involved and actually, again, building an America for all.
1: Thank you so much for being on. Angie Nixon, you all, candidate for the U.S. Senate. Thanks for taking time to talk with us.
7: Thank you so much. I really appreciate you.
1: We're going to take a quick break. But next up, we're talking about how we can move from presence to even more power. We'll be back in a flash. We're going to fight for
8: love. Hello, this is Reverend Walden. 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
1: Welcome back to Breaking Through with me, Kristen Rao Finkbeiner, powered by Moms Rising. We have Rashad Robinson, who is a award-winning author and an amazing leader with a record number of wins that he has helped make happen in such a big way. Welcome, Rashad.
9: Thank you for having me, my friend. It's always good to be with you.
1: Same to you. You have been working for more than 20 years at the highest level of leadership, thank you, in two of the most significant social movements of our time, the fight for LGBTQIA rights and the fight for racial justice. You've taken on and won against tech giants and with the criminal justice system, with politicians in Washington and with corporate executives in Hollywood. In your new book, you explain why some of the fights for justice hit a wall while other fights for justice succeed. Can you tell our listeners a little bit about what makes the difference in those fights?
9: I mean, one of the first things you have to understand is really in the title of my book, the difference between presence and power. Visibility and awareness of our issues is not enough. And if we don't have power to change the rules, you know, we're not going to actually win. But I go much deeper throughout the book. I really talk to us about the sort of things that we need to do and the concepts we need to understand in order to build power. And so basically the book is set up in terms of three different sections. The first is understanding power. The second section of chapters is building power. And the last section of chapters is the practice of power. How do you use power? And each of those sections are critically important for us to be able to change course, because the strategies that have gotten us into the mess that we are in right now are not going to be the strategies that walk us out. And so for people who are listening or watching right now, and they're wondering why we are losing, why our participation is not adding up to too much, as much as it should, why they're yelling at the screen, why people don't understand what's happening and are not, and we're not able to do more, this is the book for you. Because I'm not just trying to tell you stories or give you concepts, I'm actually giving you the tools to apply it. And that's for me is so important for us to be able to kind of have what we need in this moment to get out of the situation that we're in.
1: And I love the title of your book, From Presence to Power, How to Take on Fights That Matter and Win. Winning is my favorite part. Yes. I love winning. So what I hear you say, and I agree with, is that in order to win, which is my favorite part and many other people's favorite part, we need power. What is power? Let's talk about it. Is it when you plug in your lamp to the wall and it lights up? What is power? Talk about power.
9: Power is the ability to change the rules, the ability to force a decision maker to do something that they wouldn't otherwise do. It is the ability to shape the outcomes of a given situation. And so it's not how many followers you have. It's not how many likes you may get on a social platform. It's not how many people know about your issue. It's not even that your issue polls well, right? How many times have we seen an issue that polled well on our side, but we were not able to get legislation over the line? I think about sort of how people feel about guns in this country, right? And that they want some meaningful gun control and some limits. And, you know, the vast majority of the American public agrees with that. But even after school shootings, we're not able to move that energy into actual reform or policies that are enforceable. And so I say all this to say that understanding the difference between those things is the first step. And then understanding a set of other concepts. And there's 11 concepts in the sort of first two sections of the book. And in those 11 concepts, I give you a definition. I give you the challenge behind it. And then I tell you some interesting stories about how it operates in the world. And many of those chapters, in fact, most of those chapters have exercises at the end, Kristen.
1: Ooh.
9: And the reason why they have exercises at the end is because I also want you to be able to apply it. So the exercises are called Find Your Power. Because I believe in this moment, and I know you do too, that we all have to find our power. So the exercises give you tools and steps to find your power in the singular. And what I mean by find your power in the singular, map your environment. Map sort of, you know, what you have at your disposal that you might not be thinking about. Whether you're a mom sort of taking on the local school board, or you are outraged by what's happening with a data center coming into your community, or you want to join an effort to reshape Congress, right? All of these are valuable efforts, things that we want to be involved with, but we need to understand what we bring to the table. So you want to find your power in the singular. And then you also want to find your power in the plural. And what I mean by that is find your people, find your networks, find the places where you're going to come together with others to actually have the energy necessary to be more than the sum of your individual parts. If you know what you have to bring, then you can kind of understand what's the missing link. And so these exercises, you know, in my opinion, separate this book, right, from a lot of things that are out there, because I want to make each and every one of us have the resources and the tools we can to go out there and to be able to do what we need to do in this moment. 5, 10, 15 years from now, we are all going to have a story about what we did or what we didn't do during this moment of corporate consolidation, of authoritarian power, of big tech sort of promoting so much disinformation, of widening income inequality. We're all going to have a story. And so part of the story, I hope, for each of us is that we took a step back and we found our power, however you may do it. And if you want to be part of sort of being able to tell a story about your involvement, this is a book for you. And I hope that folks will sort of not just pick up the book and take the exercises, but I hope that they'll share it with others and take the exercise with others, because part of this is about sharing this knowledge and making it extend.
1: What does the power to make somebody change their mind who doesn't want to change their mind look like?
9: It often is about leverage. You know, I tell some stories because, as you know, I was in some of the really deep behind the scenes battles taking on big companies. And one of those big companies is Meta, Facebook. And I remember building up enough power where we'd be through campaigns, through targeting Facebook and taking on these actions they had taken that a lot of people found outrage. And they had gotten to a point where we were in a dialogue with Facebook, where they were meeting with us. And we were going back and forth with Facebook. And the thing about being in a dialogue is that's what the company wants. They want to be in a dialogue with you because that means they can tell people, you know, we're talking to these folks. We're hearing their concerns. We're talking to the folks who care about climate or the mothers or that group of immigrant activists. We're having conversations with them. You want to get to a negotiation where you have enough leverage in that room where they might have to make some changes, where they're going to have to consider your points differently, where they're not just meeting with you, but they're figuring out what they have to change. And your job is to push them as far as you possibly can. And so I tell the stories through that lens. And the reason why I tell the story is because one piece of leverage that I built up was that it was exposed that Facebook had been, while we were in dialogue with them, had hired a PR firm to attack us and to place negative stories. And so that became clear. Now Facebook could no longer just say we're talking to them. They had to actually change the context, and we forced it. So we didn't just get upset. We didn't say, oh, we're not talking to you anymore. We said, you know what? We're only gonna talk to Mark Zuckerberg and Sheryl Sandberg. If we're not talking to them, then And like the media should actually see that Facebook isn't sorry about this nefarious thing they did. So we ended up in those conversations. I remember going to Menlo Park to their headquarters, and they tried to make me sign an NDA before the meeting. And I was like, no, we're not signing an NDA. You were just attacking us. So, Kristen, they gave me a big badge to wear around that said no NDA on it. And, you have to put the badge on. So I wore the badge around their offices that said no NDA. But because I didn't sign that NDA, my readers are going to get some juicy stories about the behind the scenes back and forth with one of the largest companies that shapes so much of our society. There are over 3.6 billion users of Facebook. That's more followers than Christianity. They dictate so much about how information travels. And I'm going to give you a behind the scenes lens, but I'm going to also walk you through the strategy between how do you know when you're in a dialogue versus a negotiation. And walking you through that is going to strategically help us all have the lessons. So whether or not we're going up against our local library because they're banning books, you need to know whether or not you're in a dialogue with the library or whether you're actually negotiating for something different. If there's like a data center being put in your community, you need to know whether or not you have enough leverage to force them to do something different or whether or not they're just going to do whatever they're going to do and say they were talking to you. Those things matter, and I give you steps and tools to think about it because I want us all in this moment to have more of the understanding of what it takes to win in this moment.
1: One of the things that you talked about in your book, you argue that the right wing didn't just outspend our side, yes, it also out-organized and, importantly, out-imagined our side by giving everyday people new roles to play. Can you, in 2 minutes, talk about that?
9: Well, yeah. I mean, one of the things they did so effectively is that they got everyone to wearing that red cap. Sometimes if you go into the gym, you might see someone changing the channel to Fox News or a conservative outlet. They are wearing their jerseys everywhere they go and are shaping how society works. They show up to school board meetings and they make things about books that we've always read feel outrageous. They've put new fights on our agenda, so almost every day we're faced to have to respond to them rather than even advancing our own causes. And sometimes on our side, we can treat this political work as almost like we're watching something on stage. The actors are on the stage and we're in the audience, or we're watching a basketball game. We're in the stands and the players are on the court. Well, they've put their players on the court and they're making everyone a player. They're giving everyone an identity. They're giving everyone a role. We have to fight like we all have roles and we all have things to do. One of the things I talk about with even this book is that the right wing has created a whole infrastructure for getting their ideas out into the world, for supporting their authors, for tweeting about their ideas, for uplifting books and stories so that they force the big book sellers to actually sell the book and put it forward so people have access to it, that they make their library. So if From Presence to Power is interesting as a tool that you want to be in the hands of more people, then call your local library, you know, go on to Goodreads and Amazon and give it good reviews. All of these things actually matter to creating the conditions for our ideas to travel. And buy a book and share it with someone. Those are the things that will help our ideas travel. The right wing has been so effective at creating a world surrounding their ideas and their beliefs and forcing us into it. We have to take on similar identities because we're not just going to battle by and win by doing it the same way we were doing it before.
1: Thank you so much for being on, Rashad Robinson, with a new book coming out, From Presence to Power, How to Take on the Fights That Matter and Win. Thank you, Rashad.
9: Thank you, my friend. Thanks for having me.
1: Well, that's it for our show today. Thanks so much for tuning in as we tackle the top topics facing our nation in a way that requires the most boring disclaimer on the history of the actual planet Earth. Here goes. Views expressed on this show are those of the individual speakers and should not be attributed to Moms Rising, to this station, or to any news or social media service that may disseminate a recording of this show to the public or to any segment of the public. Boom! We'll catch you next week. We're gonna fight for love.
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6: Good afternoon, Eric Reiner here with you on KKNW. We're headed into the 1 o'clock hour and it's time for another quick look at our traffic. Southbound I-5 from North Gateway on down to about Denny Way is stop and go at this hour. And northbound I-5 Seattle from Swift Avenue to South Jackson slowing again around 520. 405 southbound slowing around I-90 on down to Coal Creek Parkway, and 167 northbound bunching up just a little bit, approaching 405. 75 degrees here in the sunshine. A little bit of haze out there, though. Stay tuned to KKNW. Coming up, it's Everything Old is New Again.
11: NBC News Radio, I'm Chris Caraggio. The producer price index, a key inflation measure, was unchanged in July after a revised 0.1% drop in June.
12: Markets had expected the index, which measures prices received by producers for goods and services, would increase by 0.2%. Numbers released today by the Bureau of Labor Statistics show that food prices fell nearly 1%, while a 3.1% drop in energy prices was offset by increases in the cost of construction and services.
11: Severe storms are threatening millions across the Midwest and Ohio Valley today. Parts of Iowa and Illinois are under a level 2 out of 5 risk, while Missouri, Kentucky, and Indiana face a level 1 threat. Damaging winds are the primary concern after storms yesterday left thousands without power across the region. A U.S. aircraft carrier is reportedly facing a mental health crisis amid a record-breaking deployment at sea. Family members say sailors aboard the USS Abraham Lincoln have attempted to jump overboard, including one who was rescued last month. The carrier has been at sea for 264 straight days and is expected to be replaced in the Middle East by the USS George Washington. A federal judge has dismissed a Trump administration lawsuit accusing Harvard of failing to address anti-Semitism. Judge Richard Stearns ruled the alleged incidents were too isolated to demonstrate an ongoing violation. The case is one of several disputes between the university and the administration, including battles over billions of dollars in federal funding. Instagram users will start to notice a bit of a new look for the app. Matt Mattinson explains.
13: The social media app unveiled its first new logo in a decade on Thursday. In a post, Instagram head Adam Mosseri said the new logo is cleaner and more modern, with references to the original and the simplicity and craft that's always made it Instagram. Some users criticized the new woodmark by saying the R in Instagram looks more like a Z. Other commenters told Mosseri the platform should deal with other issues like AI-generated content and bots rather than a new logo.
11: I'm Chris Caraggio, NBC News Radio. A new report says gas prices are higher than ever for this time of year. The price tracking website Gas Buddy put out a statement yesterday saying gas prices in the U.S. have reached their highest level ever for late August. Gas Buddy's head of petroleum analysis said it was the first time ever the national average rose above $4 a gallon after August 12th. The report follows months of instability in the oil markets as the U.S. war with Iran affects shipments through the Strait of Hormuz. Around 20% of the world's oil passes through that waterway. President Trump's media company is being slapped with a lawsuit over a new product giving paying Wall Street firms faster access to the president's Truth Social posts. Nick Harper reports the suit was filed yesterday by The Intercept and the Freedom of the Press Foundation.
14: Strong accusations in this lawsuit, with plaintiffs claiming that this scheme is, in their words, extraordinary, corrupt, and unconstitutional, claiming that the U.S. president stands to gain financially by giving this market-moving government information to people who are willing and able to pay for it.
11: The product was announced last month, with firms having to pay between $60,000 to $100,000 per month to gain access to the real-time feed. Thousands of Canadians are signing a petition to kick the U.S. ambassador out of their country. The online petition seeks to have U.S. Ambassador to Canada Pete Hoekstra declared persona non grata. The petition says Hoekstra damaged relations between the two countries when he described last year's Canadian election as anti-American. The leader of Canada's Green Party is expected to present the petition to the House of Commons this fall. A winning ticket in last night's billion-dollar Powerball drawing was sold in Illinois. Mark Mayfield has more.
15: The massive jackpot has a cash value of more than $450 million. It's the largest Powerball prize won so far this year and the eighth largest in the game's history. I'm Mark Mayfield.
11: I'm Chris Caraggio, NBC News Radio.
6: Time now for a quick look at our KKNW weather outlook. Sunshine continuing through the rest of today, a high near 81. Tonight, mostly clear, low around 59. Sunshine for Friday, Saturday, and Sunday with highs near 80 degrees. Should be a great weekend. 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
4: Ah, welcome to Everything Old is New Again. Douglas Viviani, sans David Cohen, who couldn't be here today. However, I have a very special, I guess you got a little bit of a hint there who it is, guest star, guest host, if you will, for today. Al Snow has spent his life in and around wrestling. He started wrestling in 1982 and is still involved. During his career, he's wrestled with Extreme Championship Wrestling, ECW as we know them, right? Smoky Mountain Wrestling, WWE, WWF, Impact Wrestling, just to name a few. He's also been a wrestler, a commentator, and owner of Ohio Valley Wrestling since 2018. He is a legendary trainer performing his services in the OVW Wrestling Academy and the Al Snow Wrestling Academy along the way. Al Snow has won many championships, including but not limited to the WWF European Championship, Tag Team Championship with Mankind, Mick Foley, and six-time WWF Hardcore Championship. He's heavily featured
0: in the docuseries Wrestlers, which has recently been released on, actually it was last year, but Netflix series, focusing on Ohio Valley Wrestling, takes you right behind the scenes. It's an amazing, amazing peek into professional wrestling. Well, listen, Al Snow, after all of that, we don't have so much time to talk to you. Thank you for joining us, and everything old is new again.
34: Thank you very much. I appreciate having me on and giving me the time.
0: It's wonderful to have you. We've had some wrestlers before. We've had Diamond Dallas Page. We've had Mark Merrow. We've done shows on wrestling. I've told a story about myself in high school and going to visit wrestling in the Nassau Coliseum. And so we're big fans here of wrestling to begin with. So if we could just start with...

0: and made the decision when I was 14 that that was what I wanted to do. And I started pursuing it at that time and graduated high school. I was 18 years old and started wrestling. So, you know, I started traveling around the country and I've been able to do what I love to do for 42 years now. I've been very blessed.
1: I'll tell you, some of it comes out too in the series Wrestlers. I think you are also asked that in some way, or at least presented it. And some of what I think, I'm going to kind of fill in the blanks here. You tell me if it's right or wrong, is telling a story. It seems to me that you love to present and tell a story. And some people that's listening, that's not necessarily a wrestling fan, don't realize that some of the best ring performances and the best entertainment you can get out of wrestling is the actual story that leads up to, the particular match. I don't know if does that lead us into anything there?
0: Yeah, I think so. I mean, I've always been enamored with entertaining an audience, and I've always been even as a child, was a very avid reader, always enjoyed, you know, reading stories. And then it gives me an outlet that allows me to tell an audience a story. There is the aspect, like you said, of the stories that lead up to the conflict within the ring, but there's also a story within that conflict that occurs when you're in the ring that you can tell through your physical actions, your body language, your facial expressions. You can communicate so much and continue to tell more of that story and create drama and elicit an emotional reaction that you can't find anywhere else.
1: I'm so glad you brought that up, because that really does, I totally ignored that, and it's silly to do so. You're absolutely right. There's a story within the story is, of course, the match itself. Let's not ignore it. The match itself and what goes on and the ebbs and flows and so forth. That is obviously another aspect of the story that makes it so interesting, like when Hulk Hogan picked up, you know, Andre the Giant. Everybody knows that, right? But there was a story before then. But you remember that particular event in that particular match. And every match, I would suggest, you tell me, has some kind of a high and a low and a climax to it. Does that make sense?
0: Absolutely, yes. Yeah, you know, they're, you know, you're always trying to, for the audience, tell a story that allows them to connect and to relate to who the performers are, and then see a conflict develop, and then want to see that resolution take place in the ring by one person winning and one person losing.
1: Right. And some of that is, of course, set up by, well, much of it is set up by the story anyway, set up by these interviews that happen before and after and matches and so forth. And I remember back, just to go back to bring our audience here, everything old is new again, right? We go back to all the way back to Luau Bannell and the Wizard and Classy Freddie Blassie as managers talking for wrestlers, right? And they would set it all up. And then all of a sudden, Superstar came around, Superstar Billy Graham, and others, I don't mean to, but I specifically remember Superstar Billy Graham with The Wizard, and The Wizard sort of became a little quiet there, and Superstar took over with his antics and his discussion and his, you know, talking about his biceps and his eating raw meat and all this stuff. And yeah. So but that leads into, like, today, I wonder, are the interviews, it's hard to say because each, I'm sure, organization is different, but are the interviews prepared ahead of time, or are they off the cuff, or maybe it's a combination, depends who the wrestler is? You tell me.
0: It depends. It depends on who the wrestler is, you know, and some organizations do prepare or script some of those interviews. And, you know, where in OVW, I'm very much, I'll give them direction. I'll give them suggestions. I will point out points that I need stated, but I let them put it into their own words. And then, you know, and I entrust them to be able to do it.
1: And we've talked about that in the past on Everything Old is New Again. When we've talked about our old wrestling show, we've got a good 10 shows that we dove into this. And some of what we were saying is, and this is before I became aware of OVW wrestling, and it's OVWRESTLING. OVW, I should say this way, OVWrestling.com, right? That's the best way to say it. OVWrestling.com. And I'm seeing this, the things that we were talking about, like in today's world, seems to be very,

0: And back in the day, you'd get, I don't know, well, you said Superstar, we would also get, you know, interviews from all kinds of individuals, like Macho Man, Randy Savage, for example. He planned a little something, but you could see that he was going off. And that was what made it fun, was to hear the personality of the wrestler come out. And sometimes it seems a little stifled sometimes today because they just got to get this particular point out. Or maybe the individual wrestler's not that great at doing that. And managers seem to have sort of fallen to the wayside a little bit. But with OVWrestling.com, and that's, of course, Ohio Valley Wrestling, I do see that where they have the freedom. And you'll see that in the documentary or, I don't know if it's called a docudrama called Wrestlers, on Netflix. It's great to give them that freedom, but you must be a little nervous too, is what they're going to say, right?
1: There are times, yeah. There are definitely times because we're, you know, outside of WWE and AEW, we're the only other company that does live television on a weekly basis. And, you know, with it being live every single week, you know, sometimes once they go through the curtain, you can't control them. And the cat goes out of the bag and you're like, oh my God, what are we going to do? You know, we got to fix that. And they just said this, they just said that, they just did this. And yeah, we've had plenty of those moments where, you know, the fire alarm went off because of something they said or did on live television.
0: And you can get those live TV shows, if you will, and live TV streams and pay-per-view streams from OVWrestling.com. Well worth it if you're a wrestling fan. And if you're not, it's real honest to goodness wrestling, and it's pared down wrestling without all the bells and whistles in terms of, you know, the stories and so forth. And it's really great storytelling. It's really fun stuff. I've been watching it for quite a while since I've seen the wrestlers documentary or docuseries. And we'll be back with Al Snow on Everything Old Is New again and continue talking more wrestling right after this.
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6: Who is this Rudy Pooh?
7: You know me. You know me from last week. Hell, you know me from before.
6: Shut up, Al.
7: It's Al. He wants to be our partner tonight.
6: Al? Is this Jabroni's name? Let The Rock understand this. It's going to be The Rock, the great one. The most electrifying man in sports entertainment. Who, as he speaks, has literally millions and millions of Rock's fans. Retime WWE champion. But above all else, above all other titles, The Rock, the people's champion. Teaming with Al?
0: Ah, there we go. Everything Old Is New Again. I feel like it's so interesting. We're here with Al Snow. We just heard that. And we're teaming with Al Snow right here. And I feel like some kind of royalty here because you have wrestled with just about every name in wrestling, I would suggest. And in that case there, that's, of course, The Rock. And he's gone on to do other things, but he's also come back to wrestling. But his interview style, of course, is just took off like crazy, and the audience is mimicking his words and all of that. Do you, in any way, I mean, you're a trainer as well, and you're involved with the day-to-day activities. Do you in any way teach or train or even show other interviews to try to help these wrestlers come along and say, this is the kind of thing, get a catchphrase or whatever it might be that you think would be a good interview style?
1: Yes. Yeah, we try... we have an academy, the school OVW Academy, that is a part of OVW. When a student attends, we actually try to treat it, you know, like it's an actual center for education. So we're the only wrestling training school that is certified by the State Office of Proprietary Education as an actual trade school in the world. So we train the young men and women to be wrestlers in the ring, but we also teach them event management, production, lighting, sound, camera operation, editing, financial management. And we have a class, one of the classes we hold is on-camera presentation. We have a professional acting coach who comes in and works with them and helps them develop a connection to their personality and their persona and how best to verbally deliver that across on camera and in interviews and then in what we call vignettes, where there's small little snippets of backstage interaction to help, you know, get across who they are and help an audience relate to them.
0: And if you wanted to, this just came to mind, if you wanted to, if you're listening to this, for example, and you wanted to attend that academy, I assume there's some kind of a tryout, or how does that work to become a member of the academy to do this?
1: They can go to OVWacademy.com and they can see all of the requirements and everything there, and they can apply for the school and they can come and, you know, try out, be accepted. And then it's a year long course. We have four quarters. They learn, like I said, everything from not just the in-ring training and physical training, but they also learn all of the backstage, production and management and, financial management. We do a history class on professional wrestling and, you know, to help teach who and what went before. In that class, we, you know, because the wrestling business has its own unique vernacular, we go through and teach all of the definitions and, you know, for words and the language that's used. So they get a pretty thorough education when it comes to both professional wrestling and basically broadcasting.
0: That's amazing. That's actually very interesting. And dovetailing off of that, from my research, I've seen that OV Wrestling has... And it's, you know, in Ohio, of course, that's where it's located, but not really, because your shows are from Davis, Kentucky. Is that correct? Which is around Louisville?
1: We're in Louisville, Kentucky, and our facility is called the Davis Arena in honor of Danny Davis, who was the founder of Ohio Valley Wrestling. It's confusing because a lot of people assume we're in Ohio because of Ohio Valley, but... It's because the Louisville is located on the Ohio River and Louisville is in a valley. So it's the Ohio Valley. And so Danny had, you know, named the company Ohio Valley Wrestling. So we just go by the acronym of OVW now. So is it kind of regionalizes us and confuses people with the whole Ohio Valley. So we just call it OVW.
0: Exactly.
1: WWE is World Wrestling Entertainment, but they just, it's just WWE.
0: You know? Right. That makes sense. And Danny Davis, if anybody's a wrestling fan, recognizes that name and says, what, that was a referee from the past, right? Is that the same gentleman?
1: No, that it gets confusing because there's the Danny Davis in WWF at the time was a referee that became a wrestler. And then there's Danny Davis, the Nightmare Danny Davis, who wrestled basically in the Southeast. He wrestled in Memphis and in Florida and in the Carolinas and in those areas. So he get, and so that's that Danny Davis.
0: There you go. Okay. All right. Well,
1: one had blonde hair and the other one had dark black hair.
0: There you go. It's good to give credit where credit is due. That's all. And, you know, we are looking back sometimes to say there's a history course that's given as well, and you look back and if you're our age, you recognize all the names, and there are even some before, you know, there was Chief J Strongbow and there was Buddy Rogers and all these others that were before we even got involved, that laid down the groundwork for, you know, for what we see, and so that's what our show's about. Everything old is new again. Everything that's new certainly has a foundation in the past. So I love to hear that you are educating the potential wrestlers and the students about the past, because certainly you can learn a lot. And along those lines, just to keep going on the interview for a moment, are there some interviews or people that did interviews that stand out to you that did such interviews that were classic and the exact way to do it? And there were some that did them that maybe you don't want to mention, but that did the reverse. They weren't so good at it. I don't know. They're throwing your hat in the ring there.
1: There's plenty that weren't very good, but there are definitely guys that were, you know, classics and really, you know, those are the ones that are pretty obvious. I mean, because a major part of being able to be an attraction, to be a star, is your ability to communicate and to talk people into the building to come and watch you, you know, and, you know, you had, aired that one with The Rock, and it's pretty obvious, you know. Prior to that, you know, the audience never really connected with him. They never, you know, cared about him. Actually, they turned against him. And then once he developed that persona, he developed that style of delivery, that dramatically changed everything for him, you know, and made him a true star.
0: And then he started building on that with the different sayings that the audience would feedback, and then the eyebrow and getting on the turnbuckle and so forth. So yeah, you're right. It's just such a great story, so to speak. He had wrestling in his family, of course, in the past. But you're right. If you look back, you see he started I forgot what the name was, but he used Rocky. But I think he used Rocky. I think in the beginning, something like that. And maybe you know,
1: he was just Rocky. You know, Dwayne the Rock Johnson. You know, and the, you know, the audience didn't take to him at all, you know, but it takes a period of time, of experience to, develop that sense and that idea of who you are and what works for you and why it does and how to deliver it. And, you know, that's, I tell that to all the students. There are always exceptions to the rule, you know, where someone will come right in and hit on something and, you know, and they pick it right up. But then there are others that it takes, you know, a period of time of years to develop that. But once they develop it, I mean, that's, they're now going to be a star.
0: Yeah. And you've had quite a number of stars come from your organization that are known now worldwide. I would suggest, is that correct?
1: Yeah, we are alumni, is it about in the couple hundreds of talent that have went on from OVW and had careers, major careers in professional wrestling, not just with WWE. I mean, there was a significant number of them that have been a part of WWE, but have also been a part of a lot of other major wrestling organizations around the world and have went on to a lot of success. And, you know, we're very proud of that. You know, the notable ones obviously were Batista and John Cena and Randy Orton and Brock Lesnar. But, you know, The Rock was there for a while. You know, The Miz, who is still presently with WWE, Cody Rhodes, CM Punk came through and, you know, to be polished up. You know, I could keep going down the list, you know, and not just men, but women as well, like Beth Phoenix and Miz's wife, Maryse, and, you know, Alicia Fox and Mickey James, and just a lot of notable, Victoria. I don't mean to forget her either. A lot of notable female wrestlers have come through OVW as well.
0: And that's doubled and tripled in volume in terms of matches all the time on television with the women, and it's reflective of that. And unfortunately, we're out of time for this section, but we'll be back with Al Snow to talk more wrestling and to talk OVWrestling.com. And if you're in the Kentucky area, Louisville, which we certainly are broadcasting to, you can go actually see the shows live. We'll talk about that shortly, and we'll be back right after this. And everything old is new again.
8: We were outside earlier, King, snow and temperature in the 20s. And these guys right here having a match, a hardcore match. Unbelievable. Road Dogg in control, Al Snow. Oh. They're fighting in the snow outside. Up to telling you, Michael, only in the WWF would you see something like this. The referee, Jack Doe, can't even keep his footing. And these guys are hammering away. This is great.
9: NBC News Radio. I'm Chris Caraccio. The producer price index, a key gauge of inflation, held steady in July after a revised 0.1% decline in June. Markets had expected the index, which measures price received by producers for goods and services, would increase by 0.2%. Numbers released today by the Bureau of Labor Statistics show that food prices fell nearly 1%, while a 3.1% drop in energy prices was offset by increases in the costs of construction and services. Severe storms are threatening millions of people across the Midwest and Ohio Valley today. NOAA's Storm Prediction Center has issued a level 2 out of 5 risk of severe thunderstorms for parts of Iowa and Illinois. Other states across the region like Missouri, Kentucky, and Indiana are under a broader level 1 threat. Damaging wind gusts are expected to be the primary threat. This comes after storms yesterday left thousands across Illinois, Indiana, and Ohio without power. I'm Chris Caraccio, NBC News Radio.
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14: Time now for a quick look at our KKNW weather outlook. Sunshine continuing through the rest of today, a high near 81. Tonight, mostly clear, low around 59. Sunshine for Friday, Saturday, and Sunday with highs near 80 degrees. Should be a great weekend. Hope you get out and enjoy it.
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0: Welcome back to Everything Old is New Again. We are here with Al Snow talking all things OVWrestling.com. Option, if you love wrestling and you want to see where it all comes from, this is where to go to. Not only that, but the Wrestlers, it's called Wrestlers TV series. They're calling it a series with 7 episodes on Netflix. He's on that, Al Snow, with us again here. Everything Old is New Again. Al, you listen to him playing different clips here of different matches that you've had and the commentary. I'm just curious, because, of course, it's taped, so sir, I assume you can listen back at some point later on to the commentary of your matches. Do you ever rewatch a match and hear the commentary and get a kick out of it, or do you just kind of move on to the next?
1: Once in a while you do, but most of the time you're just moving on to the next. I mean, it's typically for a professional wrestler, you know, their schedule back then with WWF or WWE was you would go out Friday, you would do a live event on Friday night, a live event on Saturday. Sunday was another live event or a pay-per-view. And then Monday was Monday Night Raw. Tuesday was SmackDown. You went home. It took about a half a day to go home on Wednesdays. Thursday off, and then you were back out Friday. So 52 weeks a year, that was your schedule. And so you're always in that life. You're always looking to the next day, to the next day, to the next day. And, you know, it's an unusual and can be very challenging lifestyle. That's for sure.
0: As we've seen in some of these shows, and obviously seen this plethora of shows now, where I think at the channel Vice, I think it is. You see the Dark Side of the Ring, or you see Stories from the Territories is a new one now. This seems to be an interesting look back, I guess we'd say, or a fascination with the behind the scenes of wrestling and all of these stories. that are that happen behind the scenes and what goes on. But in general, I think in wrestling is still alive and well and doing well. And it's certainly doing well in Louisville, in the Davis Arena. It's my understanding that you're selling out and doing well with your shows every week there.
1: Yeah, we, you know, it's we're not a huge, on a as far as scale, promotion or operation, but that kind of is what I think endears us to an audience. You know, an audience gets a very much more personal experience attending events at Davis Arena. And I encourage anybody, even if you're not a wrestling fan, which is fine, I understand, you know, it's not for everyone. But I would encourage you, if you ever have the opportunity, to go watch wrestling live. On TV, it's very entertaining. It's a lot of fun. But to go watch it live and to feel the atmosphere and the energy and the interaction between the audience and the performers. The audience is as much an integral part of the show as much as the performers themselves are. And in a building like Davis Arena, you know, we seat 400 people. It's not a major, massive building, but there's no bad seat in the house. Everybody can see, and you're very up close and it's very intimate. And that atmosphere and that energy is even more magnified because of that experience, you know, of intimacy and closeness to the action.
0: And also you can gather some, let's say, ownership, if you will, in these new wrestlers that you've never seen before. If you're a wrestling fan and go to ovwrestling.com or, you know, see them live, you're sort of on the cutting edge because some of these wrestlers will move on. And even if they don't, they're doing a great job with ovwrestling.com unto itself. You know, with OV Wrestling, it's just, it's just great stories, great storytelling. Like you say, you do these vignettes, which are fun. And also, when you go to a live performance, I find that when you're walking out of the arena, even, or, you know, getting a drink or whatever it might be, the fellow fan has such a camaraderie because they have this in common. And basically, it's a smile, whether it's good versus evil and you like the evil versus the good. Whatever, but it's almost it's not really fair to say comic book, but it's how do you say it's a situation where a story is being told and you're all enjoying the story together. And, you know, that camaraderie. I don't know if it makes any sense, because I don't know. Well, you see it now. But as a wrestler, I don't know if you see what it's like to be in the audience. It's totally very interesting experience, because you're gonna meet people whether you like it or not, sitting next to you, laughing, high five, and having some fun together with strangers, which become friends.
1: Yeah, it's a very communal experience, and you know, and there is a camaraderie with the audience. You know, they develop friendships and relationships, and you know, all with the common interest of watching professional wrestling, and it is a live action comic book. You know. No doubt about it. You know, you have larger than life characters that are in elaborate or colorful costumes and all have interesting and unique personalities and abilities that, you know, develop a conflict and, you know, that you want to see resolved through combat. And, you know, we can address the elephant in the room that, yes, professional wrestling is predetermined. You know, the misnomer that it's fake, for one, is completely wrong. Nothing physically is fake. It's just the intent behind what we do physically is the one thing that we're trying to allow an audience to believe in. And the idea that just came out, and the public was aware of this just recently, is inane. Because quite honestly, at least here in the United States, the knowledge that professional wrestling was predetermined was known since the 1940s. And, you know, a part of why professional wrestling has survived, continues to thrive, and has been an integral part of pop culture in this country is because it's so entertaining and appealing to a mass audience, you know. And it's not a lowbrow form of entertainment. You know, a lot of people look down on it and disparage it, but I've met people from every age group and every walk of life and every vocation, from professors and deans of universities to doctors and lawyers and carpenters and, lawn care specialists, you name it, nurses and dentists and, construction workers, welders, and everybody. It appeals to everybody. There's no one particular group. And at OBW, I purposely try to construct and build the show in a manner that appeals to what I call Mr. and Mrs. Walmart, because that's the largest percentage of the population in this country. Everyone shops at Walmart. So I want to make something that appeals to everyone. I want to do it on an intellectual level that you can appreciate and be entertained by. I want it to be edgy, but not family friendly. I want it to be family friendly, but be edgy. I want it to appeal to kids. I want it to appeal to parents. I want it to appeal to the single adults. I want it to appeal to everyone. And that's always my effort to do that and to make it as relatable and as realistic within the confines of professional wrestling as it could possibly be.
0: And that crosses all boundaries, too, because I have a son that's now 12, but when he was 10, Tito Santana came to town to a local wrestling store, and we went there, and ahead of time, I showed him some clips, and Tito had a match against Macho Man Randy Savage, and the wrestlers I'm trying to get to are the wrestlers, like Tito, for example, was very approachable. He spoke to my son, we got an autograph, got a picture, my son never forgot it, was able to ask him questions about that particular match and all that. Meanwhile, there was a line behind us. I was thrilled that my son was enjoying wrestling from that perspective, because I saw Tito Santana live at Madison Square Garden. He saw the match, I don't know what it was, 30 years, 40 years later, and he was into it. So it does cross all borders, and now I'm watching OV with him, and he's starting to get a kick out of it. So just trying to give you a compliment there in some ways, that it does go across all boundaries, and you're doing a great job with that from what I can see.
1: Yeah, we want the, I always instruct the wrestlers to be approachable and we really, in OVW, we really try to help the fans understand that it is their company. It is their professional wrestling promotion. Without them, there would be no us, I want them to understand that, they make and support us, and we are always eternally grateful for them being there for us.
0: That's a great attitude to have, because it really builds it. It's done wonders over here. We're getting to be big fans of OV, we could say it's OVW Wrestling, but just go to the website, OVWrestling.com, OVWrestling.com. You'll catch up to speed where we are here talking with Al Snow. We'll be back right after this, and everything old is new again.
15: Great spinning heel kick by Jeff Hardy, knocking down Al Snow in this very unorthodox steel cage match. Al Snow looking for the right hand, but Jeff Hardy...
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15: Al Snow's by himself here now. Mankind almost catatonic when he couldn't find... Oh, look out, miscue. Freak accident. Al Snow hammering Hergen with those right hands. This is a tag match, by the way, ref.
16: Al Snow's partner has gone to the back looking for Sacco.
15: Al Snow trying to be as resourceful as he can. Avoids a clothesline.
0: Welcome back to Everything Old is New Again. I'm avoided a clothesline there in between commercial breaks here with Al Snow. And this Al Snow was teamed with Mankind, or Mick Foley, who is from Long Island, which is where, this show is broadcast out of, as everyone knows. So I have to ask a smidge about Mick Foley. Of course, I think I know what the answer is, but what was he like to work with as a tag team partner?
1: Mick and I have a very great chemistry on air. We've been great friends and would travel with each other and get on each other's nerves quite a bit. So Mick is actually... is coming and is being a part of OVW now. He lives in Nashville now, which is a couple hours south of Louisville. And you know, he comes up on occasion, and it's been great to have him. You know, he's really helped out with the talent and being a part of the show and being involved really has helped raise the bar for OVW in a lot of ways.
0: That's great, because he has some great experience as well. That the more experience, the better to pass around to the young superstars, if you will, to be. And who are some of the people or wrestlers that we will see when we go to ovwrestling.com? And by the way, what night is the live show?
1: 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You can see it locally. We're on WBNA. Regionally, we're in broadcast stations in Bowling Green, Harlan, Lexington. Nationally, we are on Triller, which used to be Fight TV. We're also on YouTube Live every Thursday night. And we're also live on Facebook. And I do believe Twitter will be next. That will be broadcasting live. And that's 7 p.m. to 9 p.m. Eastern. We're also in about 150 million homes across the country, from Canada down to Puerto Rico, the Virgin Islands, Guam, and the Bahamas. Both cable broadcast and streaming on a variety of national network partners. We just signed another agreement with, it's called the Right Now TV Network. None of them are any major one, but combined, it gives us a certain amount of reach. So, you know, we're getting out there and getting exposure. Coming up in June 29th, we have a live pay-per-view that you can access on YouTube. You can go to obtix.com to purchase that if you want. We have a lot of young talent that are there right now and are really making their way up. Both male and female are all doing a great job. And, you know, I don't like to single anyone out, because then, you know, others go, well, why didn't you mention me, or right, whatever, you know? So I got to tell you, the whole roster is really doing great things. And as we mentioned, I mean, they really are telling great stories with really exciting, very highly athletic action combined in the ring. And it's been really a lot of fun, and I'm very proud of them. And
0: that's what's great about even the radio, like, you know, just to get the word out. We have quite a few listeners that are very interested in wrestling. We've talked about this many times, and other things, and stories. I tell stories all the time on the air and so forth. This is something, I don't know, sometimes people feel wrestling today is a little bit lost. You're a little lost. You're a little distant from it, from the big companies, and there seem to be formula. This is not a formula. This is Ohio Valley Wrestling is real fun, real bring it back to the day. And it's you're also doing or have a show August 10th at the Mountain View Amphitheater in Pennsylvania, and you're calling it the National Tour. So tell us, you have any plans beyond that, and or tell us about that?
1: Actually, we are in August. We are going to be in Cincinnati. I think it's August 15th. August 16th, we are going to be in Youngstown, Ohio, Warren, Ohio. August 17th, we're in Milwaukee. And then the following weekend, we are in Pennsylvania. And then we are coming back to Kentucky. And we're going to do probably one of our biggest shows ever at the Appalachian Mountain Arena. August 31st, we're doing a pay-per-view from there. It's a 4,000-seat arena, and we're really looking to sell the arena out. That's a big step for us. It's a big challenge. But I believe we can pull it off, and I think, you know, it's going to be an amazing show.
0: Now, where is the arena again? Tell me that again, and where can we get tickets?
1: The arena is the Appalachian Mountain Arena. It's in Pikeville, Kentucky, in southeastern Kentucky. It's a beautiful area. WWE runs that arena when they come to the state. So we're doing a live pay-per-view from there. That'll be the first time that a pay-per-view, a national or international pay-per-view, has ever been done from that arena. And, you know, it's going to be a big, big, big event for us.
0: And I will see that you go to ovwrestling.com and you can get all this information as well.
1: Yes, absolutely.
0: All right. And if you go to ovwrestling.com, you can also see who's the champion of this, who's the champion of that, and there's a listing of all the roster. You'll recognize some of the people, if you will, from Wrestlers, the TV series that's on Netflix. And if you don't, you'll see new talent that is developing. And it must be a little difficult in some ways. I guess it's like a college too, or whatever it might be, where you trained and you've worked with people, and then they move on and up and on in their view. But I would look forward to the day that you're actually going to now keep this talent. If you're going to be able to sell that 4,000 and build from there, maybe that's some of the future. That would be great. I would love to hear about that, because this is a great bit of wrestling that you've got to listen to and watch on Ohio Valley Wrestling, OVWrestling.com. But yeah, that's 4,000. That's a big step for you.
1: It's a big step, yeah. It's a big challenge, but I feel really confident that we can do it. I believe in all of the roster, and I think you just kind of mentioned it, like OVW really is for professional wrestling. And Cody Rhodes, a former alumni here, he referred to it as college of wrestling, you know, and we've been, you know, the term, you know, of the Harvard of professional wrestling. So we really are like a college where, and it does me good to watch them develop, grow into and become stars in their own right, and then go on forward with their careers and go to bigger platforms and gain even more prominence and notoriety, you know, up and above. And I'm always thrilled whenever I see that. I hate to see him go, but love to say goodbye, you know.
0: And that's exactly what a school should do and does do. It's just sort of, that's life too. It's sad. It's the same thing with kids. The whole bit, every bit of life is bittersweet. In my view, there's always pluses and negatives. But that's really a selfish negative, and we don't really, you know what I mean? You don't want to be selfish, and you just move on to the next project. But I would love to. I'm going to definitely be tuning in to that. I'll be tuning into all of these, and I'm sure as these pay-per-views come about, they'll be promoted and so forth, and you can see them on OVWrestling.com. And as you go to YouTube or whatever it might be for the live shows, I'm sure your announcers are presenting that as well. Is it the same announcers that you have now from the Wrestlers TV show that we were announcing back then? Do you remember, or is it?
1: We have Brian Kinnison, Josh Ashcraft, and then we have a young lady that just joined the announce team, Linda Kay, and they're doing a great job.
0: Yeah, you'll see this on Wrestlers. They're totally invested and stand behind this, and must have, and I've heard recently, have grown certainly as announcers, and grown with the organization as well. So they know it in and out and backwards, and it's just great to see such success with the entrepreneurship that you're promoting and pushing forward here. I mean, who would have thought? Did you think you would ever be part of and own a wrestling you know, company when you were just starting out in '82, whatever it was?
1: No, I never imagined that. And sometimes it seems surreal, you know, on a daily basis when I'm, you know, doing it now. And it's been probably one of the most rewarding, but also one of the most challenging and struggling things I've ever done. I really sometimes question my sanity, and but there are other times that I'm like, man, that, you know, it's pretty awesome.
0: Yeah, and dealing with the personalities and the conflicts, just in, you know, it doesn't all come off perfectly, and I should say easily. It comes off perfectly on the screen, but behind the screen there's a lot that goes on. So check out Wrestlers on Netflix. I'm telling you, it'd be well worth your time. Check out every Thursday, 7 o'clock, OVWrestling.com. And if you miss it, I think you can get a rerun of the particular week. And that's on YouTube also, and it's all over. Just pull it up. Either go Ohio Valley Wrestling, or pull up OVWrestling.com, and you'll find all this information. Al Snow, thank you so much. I'm sorry, go ahead.
1: We're coming up on July 11th. Will be our 1,300th consecutive episode of television. We are the second longest running episodic weekly television show in the history of television. WWE's Raw is the only one that has outdone us.
0: That's amazing. And that is, should be, of course you are, and should be proud of that as well. That's an amazing record, an amazing number of stories that you've come up with, amazing number of talent and personality. And we're happy to try to be a smidge of this to help you a little bit. And it certainly helps us to have Al Snow on Everything Old is New Again. Al, thank you so much for your time. I wish you all the best with this.
1: Oh, thank you very much. I really appreciate it and really enjoyed the conversation.
0: Absolutely. It's been likewise. It's been a blast. Thank you so much. And so everyone that's listening, one last time, OVWrestling.com. Go to it, OVWrestling.com. 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
18: Slowing down in the Wachau Valley. After Prague, we need something different. Not something to analyze, not something to process, just something to experience. And we found it in the Wachau Valley. This is a stretch of the Danube in Austria, known for its vineyards, its apricots, and its quiet beauty. Rolling hills, small towns, ruined castles sitting above the river, reminders of the past that feels present, but not overwhelming. The Danube itself runs 1,770 miles through 10 countries. Here in the Wachau Valley, it feels more intimate, more approachable. We first experienced it from the river, cruising through the valley, watching the landscape unfold slowly around us. Villages appearing and then fading, vineyards stretching up the hillsides, castles in various states of preservation. And then we got off the boat to experience it in a different way, by bicycle. The section of the river from Melk, with its famous abbey, to Krems runs about 24 miles. We rode a portion of it. No real plan, just a direction. The path follows the Danube, sometimes right alongside it, sometimes drifting into vineyards and orchards and small towns. At times, the river is right there with you. At others, it appears for a while, replaced by rows of vines or narrow streets that feel unchanged. What stood out most wasn't any single moment. It was the pace. There's no urgency here. No pressure to get anywhere.

0: places that felt worth pausing for, sometimes for no reason other than that they were there. And everywhere we went were apricots. Not the kind you think about back home. There was something different about these, something local, something tied to this place in a way that's hard to fully capture in the moment. It became part of the day, something we noticed, talked about, and kept coming back to. The ride itself wasn't difficult, but it was long enough that you felt it. And by the end, we were tired in the best possible way. Not exhausted, not depleted, just relaxed. There's something about moving through a place at that pace, not driving past it, not checking off stops, but actually being in it, seeing what's around you, feeling the air, letting the experience unfold instead of trying to control it. And after the weight of Prague, the Wachau Valley offered something else entirely. It didn't ask anything of us. It just let us be there. And maybe that's what made it so memorable. Some places give you something to think about. Others give you something to feel. The Wachau Valley simply gave us a space to slow down. And somehow we did it on a bicycle.
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1: Good afternoon. It's Eric Reiner here with you on KKNW. We're headed towards 2 o'clock and it's time for a quick look at our traffic. Southbound I-5 struggling from 520 on down to about Denny and stop-and-go traffic. Northbound I-5 Swift Avenue on up past South Jackson, again approaching the 520 interchange. And on the east side, 405 now seeing slowing southbound right around Main Street and Bellevue on down to about Newcastle Way, and northbound from 167 on up to Sunset Boulevard. Otherwise, fairly light volumes on our freeways at this hour and 77 degrees here in the hazy sunshine of Seattle. Make sure you stay tuned. Coming up, it's Urban Forum Northwest with your host, Eddie Rye.
3: NBC News Radio, I'm Chris Caraccio. Relentless storms are once again firing up over millions across the Midwest and Ohio Valley. Indiana appears to once again be the bullseye, with Governor Mike Braun declaring a statewide disaster emergency today. The storms developed earlier over Nebraska and Iowa, prompting tornado warnings. The system is forecast to move over Illinois and Indiana. Luigi Mangione will plead guilty to federal charges in the killing of UnitedHealthcare CEO Brian Thompson. Matt Mattinson has more.
4: That's according to multiple reports. Mangione faces stalking charges resulting in the death of Thompson. He could be sentenced to life in prison if convicted. When asked about the possible plea deal on Wednesday, top Manhattan federal prosecutor Jamie McDonald would only say a court conference is scheduled for Friday. Mangione's New York State murder trial in the case is set to start next month.
3: Accused Charlie Kirk shooter Tyler Robinson is asking a judge to take the death penalty off the table in a new motion. Robinson's defense wants the judge to strike the aggravated factor that makes Robinson eligible for capital punishment. The defense argues that the state has failed to provide probable cause that Robinson knowingly created a great risk of death to another other than Charlie Kirk. The producer price index was unchanged last month. The markets had expected the index, which measures prices received by producers for goods and services, would increase by 0.2%. Numbers released today by the Bureau of Labor Statistics showed that food prices fell nearly 1%, while a 3.1% drop in energy prices was offset by increases in the costs of construction and services. A Powerball billion-dollar winning ticket was sold last night in Illinois, Monica Nelson reports.
5: Check your pockets or your purse. The massive jackpot has a cash value of more than $450 million. One ticket sold in Massachusetts ended up being worth $2 million, while million-dollar winners were also sold in Arizona, California, North Carolina, and Florida.
3: I'm Chris Caraggio, NBC News Radio.
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1: Time now for a quick look at our KKNW weather outlook. Sunshine continuing through the rest of today, a high near 81. Tonight, mostly clear, low around 59. Sunshine for Friday, Saturday, and Sunday with highs near 80 degrees. Should be a great weekend. Hope you get out and enjoy it.
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8: Welcome to Urban Thorn Northwest with your host, Eddie Raya Jr. We're going to start right away. We have Congressman Adam Smith, who represents the 9th Congressional District of Washington State. He's also the ranking member of the House Armed Services Committee, and is really outspoken on what's happening in our country, and I should also say to our country. I don't know, Congressman Smith, I know you're involved in the intelligence loop, and it was amazing what I've been hearing. I don't know if it's true or not, but the president had a threat, got off the plane, left the media and the staff, and I guess the Secretary of State on the plane that was targeted without notifying them. Is there any truth to that, sir?
9: It sure seems like it's true. New York Times reported it. They have a lot of details, had a lot of secondary sources, and the White House has not denied it, which is pretty close to unprecedented. The White House denies things that are even like just completely obvious. Basically, any story they don't like, they lie and deny it. And this one, they don't. Do that. It seems like it happened the way it's been described.
8: Yeah, well, that was hot off the press, so I wanted to make sure I started with that to get your perspective on that for my listening audience as well. In terms of elections on Tuesday and Tuesday evening, were there any surprises to you, sir?
9: If you're talking about the ones out in Minnesota, Wisconsin, Connecticut, and South Carolina, it surprised me a little bit that Crowley, I think he's the county executive in Wisconsin, was able to beat Hong in that race. I guess Hong was up quite a bit in the polling, came back. But other than that, I think you're seeing a continuous theme throughout all these primaries. Voters want change as aggressively as they've ever wanted it. They want something different, and they want something younger. I think, you saw that, 78-year-old John Larson in Connecticut, beat by a 47-year-old. Their ideologies weren't really that different. It was the generation change argument. The country wants change. Now, they're not always quite clear on what that change is. Different groups have taken advantage of that desire for change. I think we're going to see an election with a lot of new faces.
8: Now, in terms of the redistricting stuff, and I want to go to the African Americans. I keep thinking about the Trump administration, especially the president himself. They want to erase the history and participation and contributions made by African descendants of the United States enslaved for this country. The first to die in 17, it was Crispus Attucks in the Revolutionary War. One of the last to die was over in this misguided call for war in Iran. And, I'm looking back at Tuskegee Airmen, the 761st Tank Battalion, all the contributions have been made. And actually, it's getting down to, I have to think about what Reverend Jesse Jackson said, there's even an attempt to destroy the hope of African Americans in this country. I heard Eddie Glaude mention yesterday on MS Now that Dartmouth College now has the lowest number of black students since 1968. However, the football and basketball team don't look like there's anybody against DEI. It's the same thing with all the major universities and colleges. There's an area that poses a DEI for regular admissions. But when it come down to generating the old pot of money, the black athletes are really accepted overwhelmingly.
9: Yeah, no, I think that one of the things that's worse than that is they're like, oh, we can't have special privileges, for black people. to get into colleges. You know, they have to meet the same standards as everybody else, except that for primarily white students, legacies, you know, people get in based on their family, based on their history. And this has been happening, you know, since the founding of our country. And those people have gotten advantages over and over again from a time when black people were clearly denied equal rights. Jim Crow was alive and well. They were black. And so all of these white families got these massive advantages that we're now going to lock in and leave. But when we try to balance that out by saying, hey, how about giving some opportunity to people who haven't had it, that the Trump administration has targeted and gotten rid of. And yeah, it is leading to a denigration of participation of black people in this country in our institutions. And as you alluded to in redistricting now, they're going through and striking down redistricting in a large number of states and redrawing the districts to draw black members of Congress out. You know, it is devastating to the cause of equality.
8: Let me ask you, Congressman Adam Smith, is there any chance where these misdeeds and travesties could be reversed with the right people in control of Congress and the White House?
9: Sure, it's going to take some work. We got to get Democrats back in charge of the House and the Senate to start with, and then we got to get Trump the hell out of the White House. And that's going to take time. It's not going to happen overnight. And then, look, I mean, in this country, you know, and you and I have worked on this, and I know frequent guest Jesse Weinberry and I have worked on affirmative action in this state for some time. And there's a bulk of people in this country, even in a very, you know, democratic liberal state like Washington, where people reject that. But there's a lot of different ways to get after this. There's a lot of different ways to create more opportunity. And I will also say that

0: That sort of actual action to create fairer opportunity would be better. So it's going to be a struggle. It's not like you elect Democrats to the White House and Congress and everything magically gets better. There's a path, but, I think the far left went too far, alienated way too many people. I think the far right is doing everything they can to crush any hope and opportunity for black people, and also, LGBTQ community, women in many instances, the Hispanic community, so we got to fight both of those fights to get to a set of policies that are going to enable America to live up to its promise. And its promise is equality of opportunity. Work hard, play by the rules, get ahead. Doesn't matter what color you are, doesn't matter what religion you are, doesn't matter what ethnicity you are, doesn't matter who your parents were, you do those things, you're going to have opportunity. We got a ton of work, to even begin to realize that promise, but let's get to work.
1: There's equal opportunity and being able to buy a house, because I understand that across the nation now and across the board, regardless of race, folks are being in their 40s before they can acquire their first home because of the jacked-up economy that we've been experiencing the last 18 months or so.
0: Yeah. No, I really want to emphasize this. And look, costs have been a challenge for some time. We need to build more housing. But Trump has three policies that he implemented that have clearly made the situation vastly worse. Number one, his anti-immigration policy, driving out all of the workers and terrorizing those who are left, has reduced the number of workers that are available to build houses. That's driving up costs by reducing labor. Number two, his tariffs. His tariffs are driving up the cost of everything. I mean, he's driving up the cost of softwood lumber with the tariffs on Canada. He's driving up the cost of aluminum and steel with those tariffs. All this is driving up the cost of building anything. And then three, the Iran war. Stupid. Go back and look at the tape. Before this war started, I said exactly what would happen. We can drop all the bombs we want on Iran. Their regime's not cracking. They're going to stand there, and they're going to disrupt the global economy and survive, and we're going to burn through munitions and drive up the cost of everything. Because, energy costs drive all of the costs we're talking about. And those costs are going up because the war keeps going. Remember, it was going to be 3-4 weeks. We're going to drop a bunch of bombs. Iran's going to capitulate. We are over 6 months into it now.
1: And approximately how much American dollars have been spent on the war in Iran?
0: Well over $100 billion at this point. But even beyond just the cost of, dropping the bombs and the cost of, the military equipment that has been destroyed, the economic cost by driving up the price of primarily oil, but also fertilizer and some other things, has contributed to an already devastating inflation situation.
1: Well, $100 billion, that would cover health insurance for everybody, keep Head Start open, feed the homeless. I mean, a lot of stuff, positive things could have happened with that, but I guess the current administration doesn't see it that way. Congressman, we tried to warn people. As a matter of fact, Reverend Dr. Leslie Braxton, the pastor of New Beginnings Christian Fellowship Church, organized a town hall on Project 2025. And if you have a minute or so, if you could just go down some of the points in 2025 that have come to fruition.
0: Yeah, I mean, look, there's a central theme to 2025. Consolidate power in Donald Trump's hands. There's two central points. One is consolidate power in Donald Trump's hands, and then use that power to reward Trump and his cronies and punish his political enemies. Turn the government of the United States and of America into Donald Trump's personal tool for vengeance and corruption. That was what 2025 was all about, and that's what he's done. Justice Department, he's aggressively prosecuting people who have criticized him on the flimsiest.

0: fuses, the whole thing with the reflecting pool. Just insane. And then also, you know, pardoning. You know, certainly the January 6th people, but a whole lot of other people too, just because they were friendly to Trump. You know, he's using, you know, DHS to go out there and aggressively target citizens all across the country, to, you know, citizens and legal permanent residents, a whole bunch of different people, for harassment and detention and deportation. You know, he's using the, let me get my initials right here, the FCC, to intimidate the media to try to make sure that they don't criticize him. He's using our federal government to consolidate power. And then also he's undermining Congress, and he's undermining programs that help working people, programs like Head Start, scientific research. So, you know, Project 25 has been pretty clearly implemented, just like they said it was going to be, and just like you and I and a whole bunch of other people, not Shauna Sawant, by the way, but a whole bunch of other people tried to tell the country, this is what's going to happen if you let this guy back into office.
1: Congressman, there is a gentleman just came on the phone. I know you heard about what happened at the Seattle Center and stuff. Dominique Davis is executive director of Community Passageways, and they do gang intervention. We also had a forum where we brought young people in that were marginalized in a nightclub. It was during the daytime, no alcohol, and taught them technology training. So give me a 1 or 2 minutes. Dom, can you share with Congressman Adam Smith some of the work that Community Passageways is doing in terms of gang intervention? And Congressman, the sad thing is, the 19-year-old person that was killed at the Seattle Center, Dom was telling me, when his father heard about it, his father collapsed, hit his head, and died. And they will be buried at the same time, side by side. So, Dom, can you get on the line with us right quick?
2: Yes, yes. How you doing, Congressman? It's good to hear your voice again. It's been a while.
0: Yeah. Likewise.
2: Yeah. We've been navigating the shooting at the Seattle Center, and it's like after, you know, seeing incidents like this, situations that happen, tragedies that happen to our community, to our families, innocent victims. It just shows even more how much more important the work is that we're doing in the community and how more important it is. I know Eddie was referring to a tech program that we did. And we've been doing, we continue to still do them. We still got cohorts going through them. And as we start doing this work more and more, we're starting to see that the need for the young people to be occupied in learning new skills is huge, right? That's the game changer right there, being able to get these young people into spaces to learn new skills. We see the downtrend that we're looking at when we're looking at homicides and shootings in the city of Seattle and around the county. I don't know if you've seen the stat where we had a 61% drop in teenage homicides in the county. All revolves around the work of multiple organizations doing the CVI work, community violence interruption work, across the county. We work together. We pull everybody out of their silos. We train together. We build capacity together. And we address the needs of the high-end young people throughout the county, not just the city. And as I look at the tragedy of getting ready to go and do a funeral for a young man that we had been working with for some months and my team had been meeting with his parents for some months and trying to, you know, it takes time to get people into the direction we need to get them into. But he was engaging along with a bunch of his peers, and some other people that ain't his peers are still engaging. And to see that tragedy happen and then his father passes out, hits his head, and passes away too. And now we're getting ready to do a double funeral at the same time. That is trauma on top of trauma on top of compound trauma, right? Then on top of that, you have threats on social media where law enforcement is saying, hey, what are you guys going to be able to do as far as protecting? You know, because we do that. We protect the funeral homes. We make sure that we protect the churches where people can bury their loved ones in peace. And right now, we're going through the exercise of pulling all our resources together, building our capacity together like we always do. And we will be out in front of the funeral home, in front of the church, to make sure that we keep that family in a peaceful environment where they don't have to worry about somebody driving by and shooting it up with and ruining it with bullets, right? That's where we've gotten to in some of these circumstances. But at the same time, I'm going to say again and reiterate, that's how important the work is that we're doing, right? We're on the front end, the middle, and the back end. We're first, second, and third responders to any violence in our community.
1: And still third, getting funds for your program.
2: Yeah, and it's like right now, the cuts that are happening, some of the stuff happening from the county with some contracts that were cut, it's a battle to keep the our morale alive. Our team is out here risking their lives on a daily basis. And then at the same time, turning around and having to provide the services and resources that the families need. We got to help with funeral costs. We got to help with some rental assistance and food stability. We got to make sure that the repass has everything. Now, every time we come up with this situation, we have to come out of our budget to make sure that the people that are struggling aren't relying on GoFundMe to make sure they can bury their loved ones at peace, right? And but then at the same time, we're battling government cuts. So it's just been a battle all around.
1: I wanted to see if Congressman Adam Smith had any comments or reflections on your comments, Don.
0: No, I think it is. You know, and we are making progress. You know, as Dom mentioned, but we have so far to go, and there are so many people. And you help them, we got to make sure there's accountability in the programs as well, that we're getting results. And we're actually checking our work and seeing what works and what doesn't work. I could not possibly agree more with the point you made at the start there, Dom. Give them opportunity. And there are so many jobs now that we need people for. And the training isn't that hard. You don't need to go get a 4-year degree and go $200,000 in debt. We just got to give these young people access to that training so they can go out and get those jobs and begin to build a life.
1: Congressman Smith, I'm sure glad you said that, because the Americans for Equality, MLK, Gandhi, you helped us 2 years ago in the change administration, change the attitude about the program. But we've trained over 800, including some of Dom's young people and some of the folks at Africatown. We have a waiting list, sir, of 700 people waiting to come through New Beginnings, which is environment of people saying, go to community college. It's important for us to control the environment. And if you walk into New Beginnings, you walk through a metal detector, okay? And the other thing is, when people get there for the cohorts starting at 6 o'clock, dinner is waiting on them. So the basic needs are met to have a conducive learning environment. And you're absolutely right. The people with those skills will have a better chance of getting a job, starting their own business, or doing something very productive. Because if people have hope, they can survive. And right now, the administration is trying to kill any hope that Black people have. So that's why we have to work twice as hard. So I just had to put that in.
0: Amen. Yeah. Yeah, you're both doing great work. Hey, I got to run, but as always.
1: Okay, I appreciate your time, Congressman. We really do appreciate your time.
0: Yeah, and good to talk to you, Dom. Thanks for
2: Thank you. Good to talk to you. Thank you.
1: Okay. So now, why don't you go into a little bit more details about community passageways, some of the success stories you guys have had. I know that at one point in time, if there was a conflict between different groups of young men or gangs, you had a way of even getting you and your team to get people out of town to do like a break to prevent any violence. Can you share with some of those stories with our listening audience?
2: Yeah, we have a documentary on YouTube called 16 Lives. It won an Emmy Award. It was we had two rival gangs really going at it, really heavy, a lot of gunplay going on through our community. Violence was just spiking. And after having multiple conversations and sitting down talking with the young people, we all agreed that, hey, let's just separate you guys from each other and get you guys into a safe space where you're not in this environment. And we could just start doing some therapeutic services for them. And so what we did was took a group down to LA and another group over to Phoenix, Arizona. And we literally laid in to just bring in, we flew in different therapists. We did lots of group therapy, art therapy, music therapy, you know, Sunset on the Beach therapy, like just taking them out to eat and letting them just breathe, sitting up, having people come teach them about cryptocurrency and real estate and all these kind of things. So they could just learn stuff and see that there's knowledge out there and a whole world out there for them to understand. We took them to get haircuts and get their hair braided and everything and took them out to eat and kind of let them walk around on the beach and just let them breathe. And it was incredible to see the reaction of the young men. I literally just ran into a couple of them a couple of days ago over the weekend. I was out running around and my kids wanted me to come meet them somewhere. So I went to go meet some of my kids and those young men were there and they literally just gave us, they were like, man, I'm working for the train station now. Other one's like, man, I'm working over here. I forgot where he said he's working at. They both got their own apartments. One just had his new baby. He's like, man, that changed my life. Those 30 days of peace changed my life. I thank you so much. Thank you so much. Like they just kept thanking me throughout the night. And it makes me understand. And that's what gives me energy to keep doing this work when you see those type of results happening. And we have multiple stories, hundreds of stories like that. So it really gets me irritated when media comes and every media outlet comes and runs to come do an interview with me after somebody's been shot or there's a shooting. But nobody mm-hmm. comes running talking about how many kids just got graduated high school this year that weren't supposed to graduate. How many kids did you get out the streets that you got full-time jobs and they got their first apartment? How many kids? Nobody's coming and asking those questions or coming to celebrate those young people. So now I got some media outlets that I challenged to come to me and talk to me about that. And they responded. A couple of media outlets responded and said, and I'm talking about the major, two of the major ones. And now they want to come interview me and talk to some of the young people and get some footage of some success stories. I want to flip the narrative so they quit painting our young black and brown kids as monsters every time you see them on the news or see them on some kind of media outlet. They're looked at as dangerous, right? These kids ain't dangerous. These are our children. These are our babies, right? And we have hundreds and hundreds of success stories, man.
1: And, you know, that's good to hear. And what can people do to advocate for you to have the funding you need to keep doing this intervention work of saving lives?
2: Let the people at the county know that this is a countywide issue and let them know that the scrutiny, it's okay to hold people accountable for their funding and their resources. It's okay to do that. Audit, whatever you want to do, monitor, whatever you got to do, right? It's up to us to keep our books straight and keep our money, but at the same time, partner with us, collaborate with us. Don't look, point your finger at us and say, we think you're doing something wrong and it's stop payment, right? You got to keep paying us to keep our doors open while you work with us to make sure that you see everything that's happening inside the books. We're wide open. We hire outside auditors every year. So come on, bring it. I don't care with that, but don't stop payment for 10 months, 12 months. Okay. Well, you guys are trying to figure out who, what, where, when, and why. People's doors are shutting right now. You know,
1: it's people really shutting, sad to hear
2: hundreds
1: about,
2: of people not getting services right now.
1: It's really sad to hear about the 19-year-old gentleman that was killed down at the Vita, Seattle, and then his father to hear about his death and then collapse and die, and now they're going to be funeralized the same day. I haven't heard anything about that from the mainstream media. I was just curious to know. You get back and let us know when the service is going to be. And if there's anything we can do to the family, we'll do that as well.
2: I sure will. And some of the issues that we're having with finding a church for the services is, you know, the fact that this is a high-profile shooting that happened at the Bite, and the kid was labeled as a gang member, gang involved, and all that stuff was going on. And so now some of the churches are shutting their doors, saying they don't want to have the funeral at the churches. So we're struggling trying to find a church.
1: Okay. Well, I'll do some checking and see what we can do, brother.
2: Thank you, bro.
1: Thanks for the good work. Okay, Eric, let's take this break and come back. We got a quick announcement from President Hayward Evans, and then we got to go to Pastor Braxton's supposed to be on as well. So let's go ahead and go.

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3: All right, everybody, Junior back at Urban Forum Northwest. I want to thank the City of Seattle's Purchasing and Construction Services Department, SeaTac Bar Group, LLC, Rod O'Neill and Jerry Whitsitt on the Mountain Room Bar, and Africa Lounge on Concourse A, the Seattle Doghouse on D2, Port of Seattle's Diversity Contracting Office, headed up by Mian Rice, Concourse Concession owned by Dave Pukahara. He has Cafe D'Arte on the North Satellite, Concourse A, and the Hachiko Restaurant on Concourse C. Sound Transit Office of Civil Rights, Equity, and Inclusion, and that is headed up by Daphne Cross. And my next guest is Hayward Evans, the co-convener of the Seattle King County Martin Luther King Jr. Commemoration Committee. August 28th is a very big date. August 28th, 1963 is what led us to getting our civil rights in 64 and our voting rights in 65, and they're taking them back one by one. So this is going to be a very important event. It's also where Dr. King gave his I Have a Dream speech. So go right ahead, co-convener Hayward Evans.
4: Hey, Eddie, thank you for having me. And I'm truly appreciative to the listenership. What we're doing now, this is the 63rd anniversary of the March on Washington for Jobs and Freedom. Come on, everybody in the listenership, 63 years, and yet we're still having challenges with our voting rights. We're still having challenges as it relates to equal opportunity. This is a time for us to come out for a call to action, but also to celebrate those people, organizations, or events that have made a significant contribution in our community to further our struggle, our fight, our march towards civil rights. And it's time for us to get busy. But the event literally is a celebration. We celebrate those people and organizations that made significant contributions to the civil rights movement, and particularly to our community. Too many people, Eddie, and you know this is a fact, too many people in our community who've done great things get lost. People forget about Tyree Scott and everything that he did for labor up there at a Seattle Central Community College. You were there tipping over tractors to make sure Black folk, one, got a job, let alone a contract as a subcontractor. Well, that stuff is all being pushed back. The current administration in the People's House, I don't even like saying that boy's name anymore. The current administration in the People's House is doing everything in our power to push us back. This is the second Jim Crow, straight up. Let's be real about it. And we have to shoulder the responsibility just like our ancestors shouldered the responsibility. Roberto, you know what I'm talking about. We stand tall because of the folks who came before us. And it's our responsibility to make sure our children don't have that same challenge. And for me, my grandchildren and soon to be great grandchildren. Come on, Eddie. I have a responsibility. On August 28th, this is our eighth annual celebration of the March on Washington done by the Martin Luther King Jr. Commemoration Committee. It's going to be held at Holgate Street Church of Christ, 2600 South Holgate Street in Seattle, just two blocks north of the Martin Luther King Civil Rights Memorial Park. We have a starting at 5:30. We have a free networking dinner reception. You can meet the award recipients, meet everybody in the community who's there attending and who carry that spirit that we march in now of Reverend Dr. Martin Luther King for our community, not just the national stuff, just here locally. We have all these challenges. And again, for me, being a senior member, what they call me now, the elder in the community, I'm there for them. I'm there for their future as the people before me were there for me.
3: Now, in terms of the top priority right now for the Seattle King County branch, Hayward is the new president. Why don't you just share with our folks some of the people who are involved with the Seattle branch right now in leadership positions?
4: You know, I am so honored to be the current elected president of the Seattle King County branch of the NAACP. We have such fabulous people on board now. If I can name Dr. Beatrice Butler, she's in charge of our education. This lady is outstanding and brilliant. We made a couple expansions to our standing committees. We have Cheryl Jackson Williams as the chair of our housing committee. But what I like to point out is that we now have an African Diaspora International Affairs Committee, headed by or chaired by Peter Gashura, president of the Pacific Northwest Africa Chamber of Commerce. It's time for us to have dialogue. I hear so many people on both sides of the fence, i.e. the new African Americans and the old ones, that we sort of disagree on certain issues. If anybody looks at the economic bottom line, if you watch any economic report, it talks about trade relationships. And Eddie, you know, 18 years, I worked in Africa. I've met national directors of commerce, and they all say, where are the African Americans? The same mission statement that we've held for over 100 years as the NAACP impacts those new African Americans as well. Their kid is black, just like your kids, my kids, and they're running into the same challenges. Their families, they're black. Yeah, they might be from Nigeria or Ethiopia or Eritrea. Don't matter. They have the same challenges, and we have to work together. This country became wealthy because of slavery, the enslavement of our ancestors, but also because the white folks traded with Europe. The Asians have been trading with Asia. Where are we in terms of developing that economic relationship? From my observations, it's critical that we lay the foundations, and the NAACP wants to be one of those supporting agencies, laying the foundation to have that dialogue take place so that we, as people of African ancestry, all of us within the diaspora, the West Indies and everybody else, come together in the fight for freedom and equality and true justice for us all. That's where my head's at. Also, if I can just share this, Eddie Rod Jr. was, of course, voted in unanimously as chair of our community coalition, community partnership and collaboration. We're going to be reaching out to every organization, particularly black organization out there, saying, what do you need in terms of funding? We're not a 501c3. We're not trying to get funding for the government, but I want to make sure the Urban League and Africa Town and all the other groups are funded to the full extent possible. So when you have a challenge, and Eddie, you know, we've said this to these people before, you have a challenge out there on your job, you have a challenge with your employer or your contractor, and you can go so far and then they put you on that little secondary hit list. No, you come to us first. Come to the NAACP. Call Eddie directly. Call me directly. Now we will go out and challenge them. And
3: all right, Hayward Evans,
4: hero you.
3: And you can see the new NAACP president is fired up, ready to take care of business.
4: I'm fired up.
3: So anyway, when we pay our dues, we'll be members of Good Standing of the Royal Esquire Club again. So anyway, but we're not going to talk about that right now, Hayward.
4: I want everybody to become a member. It's only $30 a year. Amen.
3: Oh, there's more than that for the Esquire Club, but anyway.
4: Well, yeah, Esquire Club, which I am a member. I got to pay my dues. I don't remember last time I was there. Hayward. But anyway, and I'm a member.
3: So we have Roberto Jordan, who is president of Festival Sundiata. He'll give you an official name. And Grady Austin is the executive director. So we'll start with Roberto by introducing himself and giving the official name. As a matter of fact, I didn't realize this is the 46th year of the festival. That's an amazing accomplishment, Roberto. So go right ahead, sir.
5: Good evening, Eddie Hayward. And Eddie, thanks for having us here. Eddie, once again, I can't tell you how much of the job that you do. And now, Hayward, you're in a position of service also, brother, but you've done it always. And so you're just in another seat handling the business that you've always handled ever since I've met you, man, when your afro was 3 feet in diameter. But anyway, the 46th year, the Festival of Sundiata, Black Arts Fest. Now, it's being produced by the Sundiata African American Cultural Association. Yes, been around 46 years. And this year, all we're continuing to do is try to grow it for the people. It's for Black folks, it's a family reunion. For folks from other culture, we give you just a little bitty glimpse of Black culture. You come for this weekend and you can get a little bit of the food, you can get a little bit of the music, you can get a little bit of the art, you can get a little bit of the people. All this stuff that different organizations have tables there where they explain their organizations. So you get a little bit of all that. I'll let Grady go ahead and talk about what we're doing this year because he's the executive director and the man.
6: Thanks, Roberto. Thank you, Mr. Rye, for having me on here. And Mr. Evans, thank you for your leadership in the community as well. I need to make sure that my membership for the NAACP, that my membership has been renewed. So I'll take care of that this week.
4: Amen.
6: All right. Yeah, well, thank you, Roberto. 46 years of celebrating Black culture. I like to say that it's not just for the Pacific Northwest, because we have people from all over the country, people from Canada that come to this festival every year. They bring their families. We do refer to it as the family reunion because that's what it's like. We have something for everyone. We've partnered with the Seattle Children's Museum. We'll start with the babies. Their services are free to all children during the festival. So we don't want there to be any barriers from people bringing their children and enjoying this day at the historic Seattle Center. We want it to be a family affair. So all of those services, we have the Children's Museum. We also, this year is our inaugural Skate Sundiata. So if you roller skate, Mr. Ride, you got some skates?
7: I'm too old to be skating.
6: We can get you a couple of canes. You can skate with some canes.
7: I don't have none on the back.
6: Thank you for the invite, bro.
7: I'll pass up on that one.
6: Right. Well, we have Skate Sundiata this year. There's a lot of skaters in Seattle. A lot of folks love. That's their thing. So
7: that's Ezels. Ezels has a whole skate group.
5: Yep.
6: Right.
7: That's them.
6: Exactly. And that's going to be headed up by Miss Ness, Wanessa of the legendary Lizzie Lou's restaurant. Ness is Wanessa. She's heading up this Skate Sundiata, man. And there's skaters coming from every. I might even try to throw some skates on. We'll have some skates that you can rent. But that's an inaugural for this year, and it's going to be wonderful. We're looking forward to. We have an art exhibit that's every year. Charles Tatum Jr. is our art curator. Man, if you see some of these folks' art, we will have two live artists that'll paint at the different stages. But Charles Tatum up in the Armory, in the Armory Lofts, he has a lot of different artists, local artists. He works with a lot of young people who are artists. So come and purchase some of their art. We all have art in our homes. Why not purchase it from someone that you know, from your community, that painted it? And in some cases you can watch them paint some of these pieces. They're fabulous. I have a few pieces of Charles's in my home, and they're wonderful, wonderful pieces. We definitely want to let everybody know about the marketplace. We have a lot of vendors inside the Armory, outside, selling their wares. We have what we call the Taste of Sundiata, a lot of food vendors, food trucks, food tents. So you can come to the park and spend 2 days in the park at Seattle Center and enjoy the. We have over 20 different artists, 20 different bands, 20 different musicians. Lots of musicians will be on that stage, gracing the two Festival Sundiata stages, one in the Armory, one at the Mural stage. Our two headliners this year is number one is Dre's. Everybody knows Dumi Mirari, correct? Dumi Mirari.
7: Biashi Mirari is our adopted granddaughter.
6: Yes. Well, Dumi, his stage name, his professional name is Dre's. He's going to be headlining Homegrown. He is a brother that's all about the community, all about the culture. And he is doing this for the culture. So we want to highlight, because there is so much of a wealth of artistry, music, intellectual pursuits here in the Pacific Northwest. And a lot of people, I'm not from here. I've been here a long time, almost 40 years. But you're a lot of people are listening. Pardon me?
7: You're from here.
6: Oh. Okay. All right. Well, all of my kids are, guaranteed. So what we want to do is present to the world, not just the Pacific Northwest, present to the world all that is the Black community here in the Pacific Northwest. So we're calling folks from Vancouver, Canada, Tri-Cities, and all points in between. Come and be a part of Festival Sunjata. It's going to be wonderful. Our headliner on Sunday is no other than Morris Day and the Time, of Morris Day and the Time. So you know who that is. Oh, everybody absolutely knows who that is. So come on out to the park Seattle Center. Yeah, and enjoy all that there is to enjoy meeting all of us at the family reunion called Festival Sunjata.
7: Okay, before we take this break, I want Roberto, go ahead.
5: Let me add that.
7: Go ahead.
5: There's a new park. It's called the Black Panther Park. It's up in Skyway. And up there in Skyway, they've got 9 murals that are up there. So part of our art show is going to be the original 9 murals will be part of our art show that are actually shown up at the Martin Luther King Park. At the Black Panther Park up in Skyway. And then also, Howard Jenkins, who is essentially the skate god around here, he will be also given a skate class each day, probably for about an hour each day, that will be there. And he will be there. He'll be the one that will be renting out the skates and all the other things like that. Now, what Grady didn't mention was, for the first time in our history, we're going to have a beer garden. We're going to have a beer garden for the first time in our history. And, people have been asking for it forever and ever. And so what we're trying to do is continue to grow, continue to bring things that aren't there. And one thing that we haven't said is that it's free. Both days, this is a free event that we're giving to the community. So, do your thing. All right.
7: What I want y'all to do is Michelle Merriweather has been honored by the National Urban League as Women of Power. She received the Women of Power Award. She's on right now. I just want y'all to congratulate her before we take this break. And Roberto, we'll do a shout out again next week too on Festival Sunjata.
5: Sounds good. Congratulations, Michelle.
6: Congratulations, and I really wanted to say, as a 501c3, we don't do this in a silo. We have a lot of community help, and Michelle was one of those that stepped to the plate and helped Festival Sunjata make it happen this year. So thank you, Michelle, and thank you to the Urban League for your assistance. Absolutely,
7: she has into
6: the Black Futures Co-op.
7: She has a Martin Luther King Commemoration Committee covered too, so we appreciate all that as well. So thank y'all. We're going to take this break and come back with the President and CEO of the Urban League Metropolitan Seattle, the Women of Power Award winner of the National Urban League Convention last week. So let's take this break, Eric, and come right back.
5: Thank you so much, folks. See everybody out there.
7: Gotcha.
4: Thank you, Bert.
5: Yes, thank you.

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3: All right, more day at a time. We're back at Urban Forum Northwest. My next guest, award-winning president and CEO of the Urban League of Metropolitan Seattle, Michelle Merriweather, was honored, I guess, last week at the National Urban League Conference. And even though she's not in town, she's on Urban Forum Northwest. She just got off the plane, and we do appreciate her. Squeeze us in. We do appreciate it.
4: I appreciate you. You know, anytime Papa Rye calls, I'm going to answer.
3: Well,
4: so I'm here.
3: Appreciate it. Well, give us a little update on what happened at the national conference, and also how's the project going to build your new headquarters?
4: Yeah. Well, thank you, as always, for having me on today at the National Urban League Conference in Nashville, Tennessee. I was awarded one of the Women of Power Awards by Michelle Miller and Mark Morial, and the National Urban League is one of their annual awards. And every year they select a National Urban League affiliate CEO, and this year they selected me. What is so special about this award for me is that I grew up in the Urban League. You know, Papa Rye, I started my Urban League movement in Los Angeles as a volunteer with the Urban League with Los Angeles Urban League, and then joined the young professionals and the board of the Los Angeles Urban League when I worked for Starbucks, and now have been in Seattle for 11 years, almost to the day. And, you know, my Urban League story continues. But so I've held a lot of titles in the Urban League movement, and now I get to have this distinguished honor as well.
3: Now, you were the vice president of the Urban League for a while, right?
4: I was. When I moved to Seattle in 2015, I was Pamela's, my predecessor, Pamela Banks, whom we all remember and love. I was her vice president then. And we were a mighty team of 12, just kind of getting our sea legs under us. And we have grown a lot in the last 11 years, and hopefully do a lot of good work to respond to the needs of our people.
3: And the Urban League has multiple offices to achieve those goals, right? So
4: absolutely.
3: Programs are located where?
4: Yep. So our main office is still in the same place, 105 14th Avenue. That is where you can come to receive any type of information and services, then we can kind of navigate you to where you need to be. But we also have our resource center at 901 Rainier, and in Columbia City, right there off of MLK, we have our entrepreneurship center. And at the resource center, our education programs are there, our workforce programs are there, Career Bridge happens there, and many other programs to support our young people. And then at the Entrepreneurship Center is where folks can get resources and coaching to start and or grow their small business. We also have a young adult shelter currently still at New Hope Baptist Church that opens at 8 p.m. For young adults who are unhoused to have a safe place to sleep. We partner with several churches to have safe lots for folks that are sleeping in their cars to sleep safely. And we have some permanent supportive housing shelters. And of course, Urban League Village at Coleman School is 36 units of affordable housing. And we have several other apartment complexes, too many to name, across Seattle now as well.
3: Now, what kind of staff do you have to cover all those programs?
4: Well, the beautiful thing is, because of the great work that we do, we've been able to grow. So we have about 150 employees across all of those disciplines: housing, education, workforce development, entrepreneurship, that do the hard work. And of course, we have some folks back of the house, accounting, IT, marketing, et cetera, and our great fundraising team to make sure that we are still able to be resourced to continue this.
3: In terms of the funding, is that federal funding, city, county, state funding?
4: Most of our funding is with our city, county, and state. We do have our corporate partners and foundations that support us. We receive very little funding from the federal government. We are a housing and urban development organization. So we do, through the National Urban League, receive a small bit of funding through HUD just to ensure that we maintain that status.
3: Now, you know, housing is a big issue right now. I know that you have one of the experts in the state in housing, Ms. Linda Taylor. And I was just, you share with us a little bit what kind of services your housing department provides?
4: Our housing department provides all of the work. We run the gambit from folks that are experiencing homelessness, outreaching to them and to providing them some all the support that we can to get into safe housing. All the way through the home buying experience to make sure that folks are prepared and educated on purchasing their homes. If they feel like they're on the verge of losing their home or getting evicted, through a partnership with United Way, we have we may be able to provide some support. It's not the same as it was in 2020 and 2021, of course. But if they feel like they're facing eviction, we do foreclosure prevention and mediation. And if for our seniors, if they're considering a reverse mortgage, we provide reverse mortgage counseling so they can make informed decisions. So,
3: okay. Well, once again, congratulations.
4: Thank you.
3: President and CEO Michelle Merriweather, the Urban League of Metropolitan Seattle Women of Power, received in the National Urban League Conference in Nashville last week. So thank you very much. Safe travels. I know you're traveling. So
4: thank you. Thank you.
3: And thank you very much for making time for us. We certainly
4: appreciate it. Always. And thank you for all that you do for our community.
3: Okay. We're going to be counting on you for August 28th.
4: That's right.
3: That's our date that we got. The next year, we got civil rights. You have to have our voting rights. We got to fight for them all over again.
4: Yes, we do.
3: Okay. I want to thank everybody. And I want to thank the City Sales Purchase Construction Services Department. I'm trying to get Miguel Beltran on next week. SeaTac Bar Group LLC, they own the African Lounge, a Mountain Room Bar. They might be moving pretty soon. And also the Seattle Doghouse on D2, the Port of Seattle University Contracting Office, headed up by me and Rice. 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Cafe D'Arte on the North on Concourse A, he might be moving. The North Satellite and the Hachiko Restaurant on Concourse C. Sound Transit Office of Civil Rights, Equity, and Inclusion. And Daphne Cross is the boss. And we'll have an update from Hayward Evans next week on August 28th, a very significant date, August 28th, 1963. We got to do it all over again. And all I can say is Yes, we can. So thank all y'all for today, and we'll be talking with you again next week. Thank you, Eric.
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5: Good afternoon. It's Eric Ryder here with you on KKNW. We are approaching 3 o'clock. Time for a quick look at our afternoon commute. Southbound I-5, scattered delays now, stretching from just south of Northgate Way on down into downtown Seattle, and from inner urban to Des Moines is stop and go. Finding a little bit of slowing around State Route 18 in Federal Way and northbound I-5. Looking pretty good till you get up to the 520 interchange. Then you'll see some hesitation there. A little more slowing approaching Mill Creek and on the east side, 405. Southbound slowing through Bellevue and Newcastle. Northbound slowing in the Renton S curves. Stay tuned at 3:30. It's the Dream Interpretation Podcast.
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7: NBC News Radio, I'm Scott Carr. Millions across the Midwest and Ohio Valley are bracing for another round of severe storms. Indiana's under a level 3 flood threat today. Governor Mike Braun there has declared a statewide disaster emergency. That system's now forecast to move over Illinois and Indiana throughout the day. Officials in Hawaii are urging residents to finalize their storm prep as Tropical Storm Lala moves towards the islands. The National Hurricane Center forecasts Lala to get stronger. It could be near hurricane strength when it nears the Big Island on Saturday. Reports say the accused killer of UnitedHealthcare CEO Brian Thompson, Luigi Mangione, will plead guilty to federal charges. Former federal prosecutor Brent Tolman says Mangione's defense team might want a deal because the feds charged Mangione with stalking resulting in death, not murder.
8: Because on the federal system, there's quite a bit that they will be able to argue for a lighter sentence.
7: Mangione could still face a life sentence if he pleads guilty in federal court. In his state case, Mangione's being charged with second-degree murder. Tolman says his chances of life without parole are much higher there than in federal court.
8: But the reality is, you know, a homicide case should be charged by the state. It should be the most serious charge. And we don't have that here.
7: Tolman says if there's a deal on the table, Mangione's lawyers will no doubt ask for the state charges to be dismissed based on a double jeopardy rule. The board of directors for the Kennedy Center in Washington is moving forward with a plan to close down the building for 2 years and add President Trump's name back to the building. The board voted today, says the New York Times, to approve Trump's plan to close the Performing Arts Center, to undergo renovations, and to add the inscription restored and renovated by President Donald J. Trump under the center's main signage. This after a federal judge ordered Trump's name be removed from the building. Scott Carr, NBC News Radio.
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7: Reports say the 5,000 sailors and Marines aboard the USS Abraham Lincoln have been facing a mental health crisis amid a record-breaking deployment at sea. It's been at sea for 264 days straight, partly because of the war with Iran, and family members say there's been multiple attempts by some sailors to jump overboard. CNN reports a sailor was quickly rescued last month after jumping overboard. That number of days at sea sets a new modern record. In New Jersey, the FBI is adding an alleged scammer to their most wanted fraudsters list. Lizzie Rotabali reports the fraudster targeted hundreds of investors in New Jersey.
11: Ray Grabato II previously served as the president and owner of a realty investment company. Authorities claim he scammed investors out of more than $650 million between 2018 and 2022. Federal officials said Grabato has ties to the Philippines and may be residing there. Anyone with information leading to an arrest is being offered a $150,000 reward.
7: The number of days Kalshi will be allowed to operate in Washington state may be numbered. Now a Superior Court judge in King County, Washington's issued a final order requiring Kalshi to stop its operations in the state.
10: Washington's Attorney General filed a lawsuit that claims Kalshi's prediction market is actually gambling. The ruling requires Kalshi to set up a geofence by August 19th that would stop Washington residents from taking part. The order stops Kalshi from accepting wagers on sports, elections, politics, entertainment, culture, tech, and science or mentions in Washington. I'm Brad Ford.
7: Governor Gavin Newsom in California wants to lower how much utility companies pay when their equipment causes wildfires. Newsom says the current rules are putting too much financial pressure on utilities, driving up electricity bills. His plan would cap some wildfire costs and lawyers' fees. Critics of that plan say the move would just shift the cost burden to victims, ratepayers, and taxpayers. Scott Carr, NBC News Radio.
12: Time now for a quick look at our KKNW weather outlook. Sunshine continuing through the rest of today, a high near 81. Tonight, mostly clear, low around 59. Sunshine for Friday, Saturday, and Sunday with highs near 80 degrees. Should be a great weekend. Hope you get out and enjoy it.
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14: Now, this next segment is a segment with live listener call-ins from previous shows, and you'll be hearing their questions, their successes, and their experiences with Tahibo Tea. So please do give us a call and let us know how the tea works for you. Thank you.
15: Thank you. Yes, I'm in good health. I have listened to your program several times, and I really love to hear the testimonies of people that have been helped tremendously with your product. I'm just concerned about, as we go forward in this country, the incredible expensiveness of traditional medical care. I just want to be as healthy as I possibly can, so I'm very interested in your product and taking it.
14: Yeah, you're absolutely right. The cost of medical care is, just skyrocketed, and to the point where if you do need medical care, how do you pay for it? It's like that. And with our tea, hopefully a person, like in my case, I just go for my annual physical, which is covered by my insurance. Other than that, I don't even know what else is covered by my insurance. And thankfully I don't have to go anymore. So the less I have to see the doctors, the better. Just like one of the other listeners that called in earlier and said that he hadn't been to a doctor in 40 years. Fantastic. I mean, you don't have to go to a doctor. I mean, seriously.
15: Yeah, I know. That's exactly right. And that's pretty much me. I haven't had a primary care physician for probably 10 years. I did have a bout with COVID, so that concerns me with the, especially I like the idea of my oxygen levels being increased. So I will pay particular attention to that. So, I'm just looking for prevention and continuing to be healthy and avoiding medical expenses. I can't afford to go to the doctor.
14: No, you're absolutely correct. And the tea will help in the recovery from COVID dramatically. Good morning, listener. You're live on the air with Milan Vukovic. Go ahead, please.
16: Hi there. I called in a couple weeks ago, and you sent me a pound of tea, and I was apprehensive about it, but it is, my family just really enjoys it. My wife wants to drink it morning, noon, and night. The taste, I was worried about the taste, but I just wanted to share with you, it's a great product, and I really appreciate it. And I'm just calling to say thank you.
14: I thank you for calling in and sharing with us, because you're absolutely correct. A lot of people, don't realize how how the tea has such a mild, pleasant flavor. You know, they're really afraid. On the other hand, if they're fighting a potential life-threatening disease, no matter what it tasted like, they drink it. But, I mean, you know, when people do, I get that all the time. People call me up going, oh, my God, the tea tastes better than if you had a taste test with Lipton tea and green tea, your tea would win every day of the week. And I go, I know. But they go, but this doesn't taste like medicine. I says, I know. You know, so it's, you know, that's why, you know, you've got people that, you know, just drink it all day long because it doesn't have any caffeine. It tastes great. And so, you know, we've got superstar athletes that drink it because they want faster muscle recovery. And we've got, you know, half of Malibu, the actors over there, entertainers, drink it because, you know, they want to keep looking young forever. So, and as you know, in my family, everybody drinks it all day, every day, basically instead of water. So I'm glad that your family's enjoying it. Is it just you and your wife in the household or somebody else also drinking it?
16: I've got a 25-year-old disabled son, and, you know, he's drinking it every day thinking that, you know, it's going to help him with his aches and pains that he has from being in a wheelchair all day. And, you know, he just likes the taste of it. He's taking it to work with him. He works at a department store, and, you know, he takes it to work and drinks it all day long, so...

0: and especially the digestive system. And we oftentimes think, that, bacteria is bad just because it causes diseases. But our body is full of bacteria, both good and bad. And probiotics are often called good or helpful bacteria because they keep the gut healthy. So what the tea does is it balances the good bacteria in the stomach. And our conventional medicine is fantastic, say, for acute problems. If a person breaks their leg, they'll give them a new bionic leg, and they'll be skiing in the Olympics in 2 weeks. However, if you've got stomach problems, you'll go to the doctor. They'll give you an antibiotic, and if that doesn't work, they'll give you a different antibiotic. And if that doesn't work, they'll give you both of the antibiotics and jack up the dose. And by the time they're finished, you'll be lucky if you don't end up with ulcerative colitis. So we've had a lot of cases where people have had severe stomach issues for 2-3 years and never been able to get relief. And in 2 to 3 weeks of drinking a tea, I mean, they never have those issues again. So from that standpoint, you should be getting enough probiotics from just consuming the foods that you're consuming, but there's nothing wrong to taking, just a probiotic by itself as well.
1: Okay, that's terrific. Thank you. You know, this all seems to me proves the creator, meaning all these things can't work so precisely and so completely without a designer,
0: Yep.
1: So there's a creator of the universe, okay? And the best book to learn about, his principles, is the Holy Bible. Thank you.
0: Well, thank you so much. I appreciate the kind words and your views. Thank you for calling.
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1: Back in October that I don't know why I stopped your tea. I think I ran out of it, and because I used to buy the 8 pounds at a time, and then all of a sudden all these problems started happening, and that's when I got my blood clots, and I did not take the shot. So it wasn't the shot, and I got blood clots. I got a bad virus, blood clots, and. And then I had that problem, and then now up to now I have the root canal. So I got your pound of tea, and as soon as I started taking it, about 2 weeks later, my chest stopped hurting. I've been on blood thinners, and but I was still having those chest pains, little chest pains. Those. I guess breathing, that stopped, and my roots, I mean, my gums stopped hurting, and because I was gargling with the tea, so that helped, and so I'm a firm believer of your tea.
2: I'm glad to hear that your body is healing and doing what it's supposed to be doing.
1: It is healing. And I know there's something about your tea. I'm addicted to it. I'm making 20 cups at a time.
2: Perfect.
1: And I just drink it, and I love it. And the taste is just wonderful. It has, I don't feel like there's a taste to it, but it's a good taste. I do.
2: Yeah, yeah.
1: It's better to drink. I can drink it faster than I can drink water for some reason.
2: the tea does taste really good. It's got a really, really, really mild flavor, which is, you know, really easy to change if somebody wants to. You can add lemon to it, or, you know, cook it with something else, or whatever the case is. But what I'm truly gratified to hear is that your body is healing, your gums are healing. Your blood clot is healing. You're not getting the chest pains anymore, and that sort of thing, which it's always a beautiful thing when you feel the way you really should feel. You know, I mean, we're not supposed to have aches and pains and all of this type of stuff, but you know, our body wears out little by little and everything like that. So the tea is not a fountain of youth, but it does help regenerate a lot of new cells.
3: Yeah, hi, sir. Hey, I was wondering about when you were talking about compress and whatnot. That's very interesting. Do you have an idea how you make those? And then my second question, this is kind of an add-on, is does this help hemorrhoids?
2: With regards to the compress, you can't hardly go wrong. In other words, the tea is so effective topically that, in essence, you don't even need to make a compress. If you just apply the tea topically, I mean, just to, you know, take some in your hand and put it on wherever you want, or if it's a cut, you know, just you know, pour a little bit over the cut, something like that, it'll start to work. It'll start to work right away. So for a compress, the listener's wife's friend that had called in, what she did is she took some gauze and then wet the gauze with the tea, and then, you know, just wrapped her hand, or I think it was her wrist that got burnt. She just wrapped her wrist with the gauze, and that's how she started getting you know, immediate relief in terms of pain going away right away, and that sort of thing. So yeah, you can't hardly go wrong. Whatever's the most convenient. You know, when I start to get, for example, an age spot somewhere on my skin or whatever the case is, because let's face it, none of us is getting any younger. And one time I had this age spot that was a black dot in the middle of my forehead. I mean, it looked like I'd stabbed myself in a forehead with a magic marker, and I was going to paint one of those red dots like I was going to turn Hindu or something, right, in the middle of my forehead. Now, had that spot been anywhere else on my body, you know, I said, okay, no big deal. On the other hand, it kind of looked stupid, you know, smack dab in the middle of my forehead. So what I did was I put some tea in a shot glass like I was going to shoot tequila, put that shot glass on the bathroom counter, and then in the morning, after I showered, I just dipped my finger in the shot glass and, you know, put the wet finger on that dot, you know, a couple of times. And, you know, of course, it, you know, dries off like in 20, 30 seconds. And the tea doesn't have any smell, doesn't have any oil. So, you know, from that standpoint, you know, and, you know, if you apply a lot, I mean, just dab off the part that's dripping with a paper towel. And I would do the same thing at night before going to bed. And I surprised myself with my own tea. In a month, the thing was gone. And it had been there for like, I don't know, 3-4 months before it occurred to me, you know, to you know, try my own tea on the spot. So you know, you can't go wrong with application of the tea topically, whatever is convenient and easiest for you. Now, with regards to hemorrhoids, the tea is effective for hemorrhoids because hemorrhoids are basically swollen and inflamed veins that, of course, cause the discomfort and bleeding. And since our tea is a fantastic anti-inflammatory, it's you know, very effective for hemorrhoids. And not only that, the other thing is, rather than putting hemorrhoid cream, for example, on the hemorrhoids, you can just apply the tea topically, and you're not going to have the greasy cream on your body. And like just as we were talking with regards to the compress, I mean, you can just put some in a separate little, you know, plastic bowl or cup or whatever you have, and just you know, apply it topically with your hands. It'll most of it will evaporate in 30 to 60 seconds, and what doesn't, just dab off with a paper towel, and you're not going to have to use the greasy creams, and you're going to get relief from the hemorrhoids starting very, very, very quickly, because as I was mentioning before, when the tea is applied topically, it works virtually immediately, and it starts to heal up the wounds, you know, even cuts and that sort of thing right away.
3: Wonderful. The other question is, when someone first gets the tea, uh-huh, how would you say do a detoxification?
2: Yeah, I mean, with regards to detoxification, the tea will detoxify the body because it comes from the only tree in the world that fungus doesn't grow on, so it naturally has antifungal, anti-infection, antiviral, antibacterial, anti-inflammation, and anti-parasite properties. And, you know, unless a person is concerned that they're so infested and they have to go to work and, you know, they may have to, you know, pass stool and not have access to a bathroom, in which case they can start off slowly a couple of cups a day. But, you know, I would say for 99% of the people, first of all, they don't have a severe infestation to actually even experience that. So, you know, we tell everybody to dive in, and the more tea they drink, the better. In my family, everybody, you know, drinks it instead of water. And, you know, so, you know, that's a, you know, just a personal call. If one wants to start with a couple of cups a day and then ramp it up to 4, 5, 6, 7, 8 or whatever, or, you know, just, you know, jump in because, you can easily do that. And, you know, your chances of having severe enough infestation are like 1 out of 10,000. And so we get like one customer a year that calls us up that, you know, tells us about that. So, you know, you can certainly dive in right away and drink as much of the tea as you like. I mean, if you've got a life-threatening condition, you have to drink, you know, a lot of the tea because it's a race. You need to beat the disease before it beats you. But if that's not the case, you know, you can easily do, 2 cups a day and then 3, 4, 5, 6, you know, as much as you like.
3: Okay. Wonderful. And great. How much tea do you make a day or how do you make your tea?
2: Yeah, I personally follow the exact recipe that we have printed on the packaging. And we used to have on the packaging printed for every 2 cups of water, use 1 tablespoon of tea. And then we started getting phone calls where people going, the tea is absolutely working phenomenally, but I've got terminal cancer of this type and I'm drinking 10 cups a day. So I'm spending all day cooking tea because even though we call our product tea, what you actually make when you prepare properly is a decoction. And a decoction is just a fancy word for what our forefathers used to do when they used to take a root and cook it in order to release its beneficial properties. So it's really easy to make. The directions are on the package, but it's like cooking spaghetti rather than steeping tea. So then it occurred to us, we're not getting the point across that you can make 10 or 20 cups at one time. You can leave the tea in the pot. It'll stay good for 4 days without refrigeration. You can put the tea in the fridge. It'll stay good for 8 days with refrigeration.
0: 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The Tahibo tree is an amazing tree. It never gets sick, never gets infected, and never gets infested. It's the only tree in the world that fungus does not grow on. As a result, it naturally has antifungal, anti-infection, antiviral, antibacterial, and anti-parasite properties. These benefits go a long way in helping our immune system contend with a lot of things it has to fight on a daily basis. Parasites would be something like stomach problems or Lyme's disease. Inflammation would be something like rheumatoid arthritis or lupus. Infection would be any infection from a tooth infection to a bladder infection. Bacteria would be something like gum disease or stomach issues. Viral would be something like herpes, HIV, or the coronavirus. And fungus would be something like toenail fungus, yeast, or candida. But maybe more importantly, the tea builds red corpuscles in the blood, which carry oxygen to our organs and cells. And our organs and cells need oxygen to regenerate themselves. The immune system needs oxygen to develop, and cancer happens to die in oxygen. So the tea is great for healthy people because it helps regenerate new cells. Everything from the cells in our skin so we can look better to the cells in our organs so they function properly. And it can truly be miraculous for someone fighting a potentially life-threatening disease due to an infection, diabetes, or cancer. A one-pound package of tea is $59.95. 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
5: NBC News Radio, I'm Scott Carr. Millions across the Midwest and Ohio Valley are bracing for another round of severe storms. Indiana's under a level 3 flood threat, but Governor Mike Braun there has declared a statewide disaster emergency. That system's forecast to move over Illinois and Indiana through this evening. In Hawaii, officials are urging residents to finalize their storm preparations as Tropical Storm Lala moves toward the islands. The National Hurricane Center forecasts the storm will get stronger and could be near hurricane strength when it nears the Big Island on Saturday. Forecasters say Lala will likely produce 5 to 10 inches of rain, with isolated totals reaching 20 inches. Reports say the accused killer of United Healthcare CEO Brian Thompson, Luigi Mangione, will plead guilty to federal charges. That from several reports, Mangione faces stalking charges resulting in the death of Thompson and could be sentenced to life in prison if convicted. Scott Carr, NBC News Radio.
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8: 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She lost something in childhood. Her spirit team knows what it is. 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
9: Hello, hello, hello. Welcome, everybody. We are so excited that you're here. This is going to be some fabulous dreams today. Well, all right, Michael, let's begin.
8: Let's dive straight in. Let's do some dreams.
9: All righty. The first one is titled The Ballet Studio and is from Sarah. And we're going to break it up because it's a long dream and Michael's got all kinds of fabulous insights for Sarah. I'm with Sophia. We're going to buy new tights. I'm getting new pink tights, size 12P. I guess the P is for petite. And then I take her to a new ballet studio. We're sitting on the floor trying those tights on. All right, Michael, I'm going to let you start. We got pink in this one.
8: So I always channel when I'm working on a dream, and it's always intriguing. Sometimes it's just like, oh, here's what this piece means, but sometimes they give me lots of detail. So a little bit of background, Sophia is the dreamer's daughter, and so we know, okay, it's not going to be about her kids, it's going to be about her, so it's going to be about her in childhood because her daughters are in the dream. They're younger than they are in reality, so that tells us it's childhood too. And the size of the tights gives us what the age is. It's 12, age 12. So the first thing that stands out is that the dream is focused much more on Sarah's feminine side. A lot of her previous dreams have dealt with masculine, So seeing the shift towards feminine imagery is very positive. It doesn't mean the masculine work is finished, sorry about that, but it does indicate progress. Sophia is a positive character in Sarah's dreams, but the ballet imagery actually takes us back to Sarah herself when she was young. Sarah danced ballet from childhood into her teenage years. In fact, 18, I wouldn't even really call that teenage, that's adult. So the dream has taken us back into that period of her life. At one point, she actually thought she was going to be or wanted to be a professional ballet dancer. She had to give a toss up between, will I do that or go to college? That's how much she wanted to do it and much she loved doing it. Like I said, the number 12 is the age that the dream is focusing on, puts us directly into the period when ballet was enormously important to Sarah. And ballet wasn't simply an activity she enjoyed as a child. She was passionate about it. She wanted to become a professional ballerina. It was her identity. She loved it. And essentially, it was her life. All her hopes and dreams were hanging on that. I was shown Sarah imagining herself, in fact, dancing on a stage in a beam of moonlight, like at a huge ballet concert. Is it a concert? I don't know what they're called. That dream of becoming a ballerina didn't ultimately come to pass, but that isn't the important part of the dream. What matters is how Sarah felt when she had that dream, and I mean her dream to be that professional dancer. The dream is deliberately trying to connect her with that wonderful feeling she had as a child. It is taking her back to a time when she had tremendous passion, hope, joy, and a sense of what she wanted to become. And while Sarah reconnects with that feeling, her spirit team is trying to restore something I was shown as a huge net. As she feels more deeply into that childhood experience, they're able to pull this net upwards and reconnect it where it belongs. It's like this net goes over the canopy of a stage, and the more she feels into how she felt as a child, they're going to be able to bring that net up and stretch it and put it back onto the pins it's meant to be on. The goal isn't to get Sarah interested in ballet again at all. They just want her to recover that sense of herself that she had then, the passion, the excitement, and the feeling of, this is what I'm going to do with my life. So this is another layer of Sarah's healing. She isn't finished dealing with the masculine issues we've seen in her other dreams. This feminine layer overlaps that work and needs to be addressed alongside it. But its appearance is still progress and positive, like I said. The healing exercise I was given is surprisingly simple. Sarah needs to revisit those wonderful memories and enjoy them. She can visualize herself back at that age and remember how good that period felt. That's all she has to do. And there is an important distinction. She isn't trying to bring the past into her present life. She isn't trying to become that child again or recreate the circumstances. She simply needs to allow herself to be back in that memory and enjoy how she felt at that time, just lost in the feeling of joy and bask in it without trying to accomplish anything else in it. She can remember the excitement, the passion and the joy and simply say in effect, that was a really good time in my life. That's all she has to do. And doing that in itself is the healing. Her spirit team indicated that if she does that in waking life, they have a way of completing the restoration of this net while she is experiencing those feelings. And that's what they were trying to do. And they asked for the dream to put her into that state so that they could make it happen for her. Now, it didn't succeed in the dream. But since I interpreted it and told her what it meant, she did that in reality and they got it done. So that's really fantastic. So it's an interesting thing to see what our spirit team are trying to do for us, how they're trying to help us and heal, and then what the dreams we get to assist them in what they're trying to do. So anyway, that explains the tights at the beginning of the dream. Sarah is trying to pull on tights while at another level, her spirit team is trying to pull this enormous net back into position. And like I said, the way they showed it is this net is up above her head in waking life, and her hopes, her dreams, the lights, the joy, everything else, the beautiful things that she had experienced as a young child, she had hung those hopes on that net and then let it all come crashing down when she decided not to be a professional dancer. I was told that this net holds things such as Sarah's desires, hopes and joys, although what it holds is actually more significant than those words fully capture. And importantly, this net hasn't been properly in place for a very long time. But it was in place during that childhood period, and that is why reconnecting emotionally with that particular time in her life is so important. By returning to how she felt when that net was functioning properly, she can help her team to restore it. But Sarah is the one that actually has to lift the net. They can't do it. All they can do is put something in to hold it in place once she's lifted it for them. And her feelings are what lift it when she genuinely reconnects with that childhood state of, this is what I'm going to do. This is going to be beautiful. That state's going to do it. Anyway, do you have questions? This is a tiny little bit of a start, but they gave me so much detail about what had gone on in her life and what they were trying to do over the last few days before she had the dream that it was just quite astounding.
9: Yeah, that's amazing. You got so much out of, what, two lines, maybe three? But what are tights?
8: Nylons. I actually wondered when you read that and you didn't flinch and go, what are they? So what's funny is Sarah's American, but she lives in Europe. And so I think she's going to be a bit like me, where you have both terms that are used in each country. And then you sometimes get confused, which country doesn't use this one term for nylons? And when they explain what they're doing, and then you realize what she's trying to do is sit on this stage and pull these nylons on. It's the perfect analogy in her dream for what her team are trying to do for her in waking life.
9: Mm. And we've got the color pink. Is this healing for mom?
8: Well, that's why I said it's moved into feminine energy. Almost all of her dreams have been about masculine energy so far. And this is like a sudden switch. But what's really interesting, and we're going to see it later, is mom affected her career and obviously was instrumental in bringing her to the ballet classes for such a long period of time. But she was the one in the end that kind of encouraged her to go to college instead of pursuing ballet. So it's feminine energy because of mom's important influence here, even though career would almost always be a masculine energy thing. It is masculine energy, but if your mom affects it, then you have to work on mom.
9: Hmm. Cool. That's very interesting. Well, let's continue on with the dream. I go outside the room and I'm asking for Katrina's mom. I haven't seen her in a long time. I go up to her and she's with a bunch of children. She's the teacher and she's getting them seated and she's busy. I say, can I ask you what size Katrina is? She indicates to me that I have to wait. She doesn't have time. I'm thinking that what she is doing is going to take a while and I don't want to wait. And it's just a quick question. So I walk up to her again and say, I just want to know what Katrina's size. She gives it to me. I say quickly, we'll talk later and I'll explain more, but I have been ill and I haven't been able to be here. And that's why you haven't seen me. I think she was sort of wary and I think hurt. Like we had been good friends and then I disappeared for a couple of years. So she wasn't sure what to make of me just popping up out of nowhere and wanting to act like nothing had happened. We ordered the clothes, the tights, and then we're leaving. Okay, Michael.
8: All right. So the interaction with Katrina's mother points towards some of what caused the net to fall in the first place. The mother in the scene reflects Sarah's own mother and the emotional dynamics Sarah experienced growing up. In particular, her mother could become upset or hurt and then later behave as though nothing had happened. And Sarah, however, would be still carrying the emotional consequences of what had happened and she's not ready to let it go. And mom is like, well, once I've let it go, you're going to let it go. And the dream captures that dynamic through Sarah's disappearing for a long period and then returning to this woman, expecting to carry on as though nothing had happened. The woman's weariness and hurt reflect the childhood emotional experience. And that history is significant because it contributed to the net coming down. But Sarah is specifically not being asked to work on her mother or to fix that history directly. And that was kind of important because a lot of the times we will see issues showing up in a dream and it's saying, this is what you need to work on. Here's what you need to work on. But they're already working on other things for Sarah. So they're saying, no, we want you in this beautiful state where you're thinking about ballet and how it was for you as a child. And that's what they were after, not saying, please work on this. Anyway, once we know how to restore the net, understanding every reason it fell isn't necessary, is the way they put it. So they're just, we want to put it back. We don't need you really to go into a deep dive of how it fell, all that sort of stuff. In fact, Sarah's subconscious can immediately produce all the reasons restoring might not be possible. It can effectively say, yes, but look at all this stuff that happened. And the dream isn't asking her to solve any of that, in fact, at all. It's just say, get into this positive state we're going to be able to fix this thing for you and then we can continue on. So the answer is for Sarah herself to make the restoration possible by returning to that positive emotional state. Rather than digging into everything that went wrong, she needs to reconnect with what was right before those experiences took it away from her.
9: Wow, that is so beautiful. I love that. I don't really have any good questions on this one because you covered it so well. Let's continue on. We're trying to ride a bike and I have a flat tire. It starts to rain. There is another woman, Sabina, and we were trying to get across a big open space. Then we're trying to take a streetcar or some sort of train. We had rushed to get on it and then find out we're getting on the wrong one. It drives off and we try and take the next streetcar. That one leaves too. There are trains that are leaving and we're not able to catch our train. We're left standing there. Wow, that's a lot of misconnections there, Michael. Let's see what you have to say.
8: Yeah, so the interesting part here is the immediate connection with career, because street and traffic is career and the streetcar is going to fit in with it. But a streetcar would also make you think of theater and so on. The flat bicycle tire, the rain, the mystery cars and missed trains continue the theme of disappointment, you could say. So Sarah is repeatedly trying to go somewhere, but something prevents her from getting there. And that's the cause of the collapse. And like I said, the streetcars fit the theatrical atmosphere of the dream. It has that almost movie or stage quality that connects back with ballet. But critically, it doesn't take Sarah where she wants to go. They're all going in the wrong direction. So my career, no matter what I pick, it's all going in the wrong direction. So that's how she felt way back. Even if you ask her now, she will say, well, I thought about it and I had injured myself and I got a bad review from one person. And they happened at the time when my mom was kind of pushing me, saying, well, which do you want to do? Do you want to do college or do you want to pursue the professional dancing? And she just decided to go with the college. But this dream says that's not where her heart really was, right?
9: Wow, that's beautiful. So we've got flat tires. Why flat tires?
8: So tires are a symbol for the heart. Any wheel is a symbol for the heart, the circulatory system. So anything that rotates or cycles is typically going to be about the circulatory system. And so the tire being flat is loss of passion, would be a best way to put it.
9: Oh, perfect. And then the starting to rain?
8: Well, rain is good in a dream. Rain is about letting life in. And people often want to protect themselves from the rain. Now, she doesn't say that, but people often want to protect themselves from the rain in a dream. And that's about protecting yourself from life. So it's actually good that it's raining, because that's about letting life back in, which she did when she was a ballet dancer.
9: Oh, fabulous. Okay, we're going to continue on, Michael. Then I'm at a dance studio and I go in. A young girl goes in, Sophia or Lucia. There are some older people there. A few people are dancing on the floor. I can see there's an older couple off in the distance. They're the ones running the studio, or they own it, or they've been there a very long time. All right, Michael.
8: So the dance studio reinforces just how positive that earlier world was for Sarah. She later supported Sophia's dancing, her daughter, because Sophia shared some of Sarah's musical abilities and her passion for dancing. Sarah experienced tremendous joy watching her daughter perform because it allowed her to be around that world again and immerse herself in it. It wasn't about forcing Sophia to accomplish anything that Sarah had failed to accomplish. Sarah simply wanted her daughter to experience the same joy that she herself had experienced. And that tells us again how important that period was. She wanted her children, both of her children, to experience that joy. And that reinforces why her spirit team is using that period as the emotional doorway for this healing. Like, it was so monumental for her that even if her kids could get a glimpse of it, it would be great for them. So it's like, okay, well, we know what will bring you back and make you love life. It's that very same thing that you wanted your own kids to enjoy and love.
9: Wow, that is so beautiful. Let's move on. So we have more to this dream. I sit down on a bench to wait. There are other chairs off to the right for the parents. The children are lining up and they're performing this sort of coordinated choreography. At this point, the little girl is Lucia, and she is with her little friend. I am hoping that they will catch on to the choreography. I am talking to this woman next to me, and she asked me a question like if I was afraid of getting into trouble. I say, yeah, the parents aren't really supposed to be here, or that we've switched studios. And that's why I was watching.
8: All right. So the
9: fear, a little confusing.
8: The fear of getting into trouble at the dance studio takes us back to another childhood issue. Sarah confirmed that as a young child, she was frequently worried about getting into trouble with her mother because of the consequences. Not in trouble at the dance studio, but just in trouble. And the way mom was, that she could hold a grudge and make it last and last and last. And then when she decided she was over it, you had to be over it. And so it was walking on eggshells around her. Again, the dream can show us where that comes from without requiring Sarah to work on it directly. The message remained consistent. We can understand these pieces, but the priority is restoring the net rather than opening up every childhood issue.
9: Wow, that's amazing. So what's up with choreography, though? Is there something special about that?
8: Yeah, it's just her joy of the dance. So her other daughter is at Lucia. So she wants both her daughters to have this experience. Now, Lucia only did it for a couple of years. Wasn't kind of her thing. That's fine. She didn't push her. But this was so huge to the dreamer that she's like, this is going to be great for my kids if they can even get a bit of the joy that I got out of this. That's what she's really trying to share with them.
9: Okay, let's move on. I had something in my mouth that I pulled out. I said suddenly, loudly, I am not afraid. I said, I'm going to watch because I want to see. I guess it was a conversation that was some studios, the parents can't watch. They have to leave. All right, Michael,
8: so,
9: on to you.
8: Yeah, so saying I'm not afraid, that's good. And taking whatever it was in her mouth, I asked her what it was. She said she didn't know. But so now I'm able to express myself. And I'm expressing that I'm going to stay here and I'm going to watch this and I'm going to enjoy this. It's all good, but it's not a strong point of the dream. And even when I was channeling on, they were like, don't look at this as positive or negative. It's fine. But it's still like, when you look at the pieces beforehand where she's afraid of getting into trouble, that the parents are going to get into trouble. Like it's a switch. Dreams will often switch it around so that you can understand it from another perspective. It just makes it stand out in a strange way because it's never the parents get in trouble. It's the kids get in trouble. But here she is being told, hey, you can't stay here. You can't watch. But the dream's kind of spoiled anyway at this stage. It doesn't quite achieve what it aimed to achieve, but they hadn't given up on it. And it was enough for us to be able to say afterwards, here's the whole reason you had this dream. Here's what you need to do in waking life. And then you're going to achieve what the dream tried to achieve anyway.
9: All righty. Well, let's continue on with this dream. There are two people outside. Maybe it was another girl's mom and some other woman. They were putting costumes away and doing some sort of cleanup, things that were on the floor. There is a table that had a tablecloth hanging down to the floor. It was lifted up and I could see laying out underneath. There was parts of the skirt. It was part of the prop, the costume. It was green and yellow flowered. I pointed and indicated they need to put that on the table, another piece to put away. All right, Michael, what's going on with them cleaning up?
8: So despite all the additional scenes and symbolism, I was repeatedly brought back to one central message. The purpose of this dream is to restore that net. Everything else gives us context for how it came down and what Sarah experienced. But the dream is fundamentally about putting it back. And so this is part of what made it go down. So we have the flowers are a universal symbol of love. And the skirt is feminine. And it's like all of this is being like, oh, I'm even telling them you need to pick this up because it's got to be put away. So this love that I had, this joy that I had, all these other things, these are now gone. And I can't do anything about it anyway. The way Sarah does that is by not analyzing everything that went wrong. It is by, like I said before, reconnecting with something that was profoundly right, like returning to the emotional state that she had as that young girl, being passionate about the ballet and who imagined herself dancing beautifully in the moonlight and who had an enormous sense of hope, joy and possibility by taking a career like that. She doesn't need to recreate that life or anything. She just needs to recreate the feeling. That's the whole point of the dream. that's what the dream is trying to accomplish. Get her into that beautiful, excited, soaring state. And in that soaring state, it's like nothing has ever gone wrong. We can just easily lift that net over and hook it onto where it needs to go.
9: Wow, that was beautiful. There is a little bit left in this dream, so let's see how it ends. There was a little boy that was trying to sing, but it was off key. He had a big opinion of himself, but then when he opened his mouth to sing, I thought, oh, that's kind of off key. It didn't sound as fabulous as he was pretending it was going to be. All right, Michael, that's the end of the dream. Very interesting ending here.
8: So it is interesting, and it's a switch. The little boy singing is about Sarah's channeling. And the dream is not saying that Sarah's channeling is actually wrong or off key. When she's working with a client, she can sometimes feel as though it is a little off. But afterwards, she recognizes that what came through was right and it was good. So Sarah isn't struggling with channeling or barely getting by. Overall, she's very happy with what she receives, even if she doesn't think it is amazing all the time. Her difficulty comes more from when she deliberately asks for specific information. When information simply drops in, she can feel it and trust it more easily. When she asks for a specific question and waits for more information, she becomes less certain. Her guides are emphasizing that they are there for her whenever she needs them, 100% of the time. The issue is that Sarah doesn't completely believe that, even though she's a great channel. And they actually presented this to me in a humorous way. They were singing the song, "Whenever You Need Me, Whenever You Want Me." And it was just kind of funny that's how they chose to do it. And they're saying, look, we are always there, no matter what, all the time, ready and waiting. Nothing is going to make us stop being here, but you don't fully believe we're here. And that's on her. But that's a masculine energy trait. So the dream is really ultimately trying to fix, or a series of dreams are trying to fix masculine energy. This has come in because this killed her hopes and dreams by that. I mean, her waking hopes and dreams of what she wanted to do in her life. So they have this interjection where they're working on this one issue around mom, trying to fix that. And then they're going to go back to the masculine, just like they did at the end of the dream. The boy's age is also important because something happened in Sarah's childhood around that age that still affects her confidence. Masculine energy is a confidence thing. So the important symbolism is the feeling of being put off rather than the singing actually being off key. Something from childhood puts Sarah off and causes her to doubt what she is receiving. It doesn't mean the channeling itself is wrong at all. And this brings us back to the masculine issue we've been seeing in Sarah's other dreams. The little boy shows that this childhood masculine issue is still being addressed as part of the larger healing process for her.
9: Wow, that is quite an amazing dream. And I love the in-depth analysis you got on it. There's so much in it. And to see how much passion and joy she had when she was practicing and learning to dance. And now to be able to bring this back into her life, it is quite an amazing dream. That's fabulous. Well, thank you, everybody. I hope you have a great week, and we will see you next week. Bye.
8: Bye.
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10: Time now for a quick look at our afternoon commute. Southbound I-5, scattered delays from North Gateway to I-90 and heavy in the Des Moines area and again around State Route 18 and Federal Way. Northbound I-5 slowing from Swift Avenue on up to the 520 interchange, fighting heavy traffic through Mount Lake Terrace on up to about Mill Creek, and from about 526 on up past Everett. 405 southbound congestion through Bellevue on down to Newcastle Way. Northbound slows from 167 on up to Sunset and slowing in Kirkland as well. 81 degrees here in the hazy sunshine. Stay tuned for Story U Talk Radio with your riding coach, Coach Debbie.
5: NBC News Radio, I'm Scott Carr. Accused killer Luigi Mangione will plead guilty to federal charges in the killing of UnitedHealthcare CEO Brian Thompson. That from several reports today, Mangione faces stalking charges now, resulting in Thompson's death. He could be sentenced to life in prison if convicted. Federal prosecutors in Manhattan are not confirming the plea deal, only saying a court conference is scheduled for Friday. Millions across the Midwest and Ohio Valley today are under the threat of severe storms. NOAA's Storm Prediction Center issued a level 2 out of 5 risk of severe thunderstorms for parts of Iowa and Illinois. Other states likely affected will be Missouri, Kentucky, and Indiana. Iran is saying the Strait of Hormuz will remain blocked until the U.S. accepts all of its conditions and that any deal it makes with Oman will not reopen the waterway. Iranian authorities making that claim Wednesday after President Trump said the U.S. had total control of the shipping lane. NBC's Keir Simmons reports both sides are calling for reparations from the other side.
11: It seems as if there really is a disagreement between the U.S. and Iran over what that deal between Oman and Iran about how to manage the Strait of Hormuz.
5: And he reports Iran's behind efforts to restrict traffic in another shipping lane.
11: In Jeddah in Saudi Arabia, and beyond that, the Bab al-Mandeb, and that's another shipping lane that now is under threat from the Houthis in Yemen.
5: CNBC's reporting data shows that traffic through the Strait of Hormuz is at its lowest level now since May. A federal judge has tossed out a lawsuit against Harvard University filed by the Trump administration. The administration had accused the school of turning a blind eye to anti-Semitism. U.S. District Judge Richard Stearns rules that alleged incidents were too isolated to show any ongoing violation. Harvard continues to fight the administration on several fronts, including other lawsuits involving billions of dollars in federal funding. Scott Carr, NBC News Radio.
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10: Time now for a quick look at our KKNW weather outlook. Sunshine continuing through the rest of today, a high near 81. Tonight, mostly clear, low around 59. Sunshine for Friday, Saturday, and Sunday with highs near 80 degrees. Should be a great weekend. Hope you get out and enjoy it.
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Hello there, my friends. Welcome to Story U Talk Radio. I am your host, Coach Debbie, and I am delighted that you are here today. We talk all about your stories, the stories you are living by and the stories you are writing. But you know what really makes a story good? When you understand that you're in a story that's transforming you. It's really changing you. It's elevating you. You went through something and you weren't sure if you'd make it to the other side, and then you found out, oh, all that was worth it. And you know, that's often the point in time when you start to wonder, I think I have a story to share. I think it would help people if I went public on this. It doesn't have to be that you bought a ticket and went to the moon and made it back alive. It doesn't have to be so incredibly heroic. But it's got to be something where you felt like you really gave your heart and your soul. Or maybe it carved out your heart and your soul, but you're still standing and you're here as a reinvented version of you to talk and to share and to write and to maybe even help a whole lot of people because you had the guts to go through something. We're going to talk a little bit about these stories that transformed you. I've got kind of 10 different ways that you could look at a story, or we might even say 10 themes just to make it easy. And you might find, oh, I've got a story or two within that theme. Especially for those of you that have been writing blogs or articles. And you might even think, it just feels like I'm writing the same thing all the time. Well, you're not. You're actually really working with a theme that makes sense to you. And it's usually because it's a lived theme. It's something you had to go through for a longer period of time, or maybe it was something that just almost banged you over the head as a lesson until you got it. And now you're like, oh, that's why that's been on my mind so much. There are all kinds of reasons why you find yourself in similar topics for your blogs or your articles or your newsletters. It's something that you've had to work with, deal with, live with, and you've got a lot to say about it. One article would never serve it. You need several. You maybe even need a series. That's often the time to start to wonder, is it time to write a book? Do I have enough material that I'm book worthy? You probably are. And what would it be like to push that just a little bit further and ask yourself, what kind of theme would I like to write about? Sometimes it's not the happiest theme in the whole world, but something you know a whole lot about. There was a woman that I worked with a long time ago, and she was the mother of a special needs child, very limited child in terms of independence. And as she would talk about raising this child, who was at that time 21 years old and about to leave the home and live in what you would call an adult facility, the mother, she was dealing with a lot of guilt that she would no longer be the primary care person, but she was looking for ways to give her adult child her best life. And she felt like she knew so much about special needs and advocacy, and yet it wasn't exactly the life she had planned for herself. But it was the one that she was extremely skilled at. And so at that point in her life, she realized, I've got a lot here. I could write a book, and not only would I benefit
in writing that book. But a lot of moms out there that are trying to make those steps with their dependent, very dependent children because of special needs, there are words that could be put into the world to help life be better for so many children. So she got really serious and she put her book out there. Her sales were incredible. She didn't do it to make money, but her family prospered generously from her book sales. She's been asked to come and speak at council for school districts in her area and far beyond. Many opportunities have come her way, but the goal that she always wanted, which was to help children and help the mothers make decisions, make wise decisions during those years of growing and being in school, she was able to do that for so many people. So she went from being someone that just every now and then would pump out an article, send it off to a place where she thought it'd be helpful, to realizing, I am a voice for this. She realized, I have been transformed. I was not expecting to be a mother of a special needs child, and yet that's exactly what she was. And when her child became 21, still having the brain of an average 3-year-old, she realized, this is the biggest transformation I've ever had to go through, to release my child into the hands of

when think about something that you do every day. Maybe you pick up the phone and you call a friend every day. Just a friend. Just say hi. Just see how they're doing. Maybe not the same friend every day. But isn't it nice when you think of your friends and you count them up? Oh, yeah. You know, my friend Jeanette, my friend Don, my friend Marsha, my friend Kim, my friend Michelle, my friend Susie, my friend Barbie, my friend Eric. When you start thinking about all your friends, they're all so different, right? They're all so different, and they're all so special to you. Now, what if for the whole of your life, there was some stupid, wacky rule out there that you could only have one friend? Wouldn't that be awful? Wouldn't it be kind of boring to only have one friend? Well, guess what? It would be really boring if for every topic in the world, there was only one book ever written on it. Because there's so much perspective. There's so much flavor to every single theme there is. I might write a book about working in a radio station. And Eric might write a book about working in a radio station. And they're going to be way different books. But you want to read both of them. You know, you got to read both of them. Because that's what the world is made of. Variety and vitality. That's what keeps us feeling so alive. So if you find yourself looking at a particular topic for your book, it is in the transformation that you made that starts to set you up for having a very unique book in that genre, within that topic. So what if there's 2,000 books out there on that topic? Can you name how many cookbooks there are out there? I can't, but I can tell you I own easily 40 really good cookbooks. And I own probably 20 pretty darn good cookbooks. And I own probably 5, they were all right, cookbooks. But I don't own about 10,000 excellent cookbooks. You know, in my household, I only need about 2, but 40 is about the number I've got. They give me so much joy. They're all cookbooks. They're different. Lots of different perspective. Totally different illustrations. Very different opinions. Really different instructions. But I love them all. I just love them. And sometimes when I'm just not sure how to move from one thing I was doing in the day to the next thing, I'll just go and grab a hold of a cookbook and sort of start reading it like it's a novel. All of a sudden I get ideas. Just fun, creative ideas. Because I like cooking. It's fun for me. I don't necessarily get ideas of how I need to make my next beef bourguignon, but how fun it is to just be creative. And I put the cookbook down, I'm back in life again. People are going to feel that way about your book, no matter what you're writing, because you bring in your own flavor. You bring in your own variety and vitality to your topic. Again, I want to make it clear, there can be so many books out there already in the topic that speaks to you most. But if you haven't written it, then your book isn't out there yet. What you have to say has not been read yet. And we want it. And so I really want to encourage you, if you find that you've been a blogger for some time, or you're someone that puts articles out there, you send them to different magazines, or you put them up on your socials. Why not? That's fun. You can get published in a minute as soon as you put them up on your socials.

don't discourage yourself from the thought that that's as far as it can go. Probably the next leap for you is to become an author. And it's just so darn fun. I can't even tell you. Yeah, there's some work involved. There is. But it is really fun to go through the process and one day open a great big box and you start pulling out your books. Your books. The one you wrote. It's yours. It's got your name on it. It's got your picture on the back. Everyone's excited. You've been promoting it. How do you get started on something like this? Oh my goodness, that's a big topic. So what we're going to talk about today is a smaller topic within that. And that's really about stories that have transformed you and therefore it's made you ready to write your book. There's some themes that you might want to think about when you're thinking about writing a book. For example, one of the themes that I love is this whole idea that if you've gone through something painful, you can turn it into your real purpose. Plenty of people that have seen illness, they've seen poverty, they've gone through betrayal, and they didn't think they were going to be known in any way for this, but now that they're an expert, they've turned that pain into a purpose, and they've written about it. Plenty of other people have lived through something that has brought about their resilience, and they've been able to personalize a story around that and show their talent. Maybe they were resilient like this mom I told you about, who raised a special needs child. Some people have completely reinvented themselves. And so they've written books that are very, very compelling. And in the end, something around their relationship maybe, or how they catapulted through a career, or even athletics, they had to completely reinvent themselves to show the gain of really being steady and growing in the game of life or in the game of athletics or the game of their career. Another one I really like is the whole idea of finding your strength when the completely unexpected strikes. And so therefore, you might have really gone through something very shocking. Often those things come when life is great. How could it go wrong? And then bam, you know. I was just talking to a woman and they have a vacation home in Eastern Washington and they just learned that the fires are 9 miles from the area of their vacation home. And so all of a sudden it's like, oh boy, we got to be ready. We got to be ready for evacuation. And when things like that happen, you get strong. And let me tell you, you got a story on the other side. Notice the strength, the courage, the hope, the experience that comes out of the stories you live. Those, my friends, can become books. I just happen to be a writing coach, and I just love helping people write their books. I've got storytelling classes coming up this quarter. I have opportunities to work with me one-on-one. I am at CoachDebbie.com. That's spelled D-E-B-B-Y. 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In that case, go ahead and click on Connect. 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I think you'll enjoy it. I put my heart into it. I would love having you along for the ride.
I got to take a quick break here, but when we come back, more about stories and finding those themes.

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3: Welcome back to Story U Talk Radio. I am your host, Coach Debbie, and I am so happy that you are here. I wonder what kind of story plays in your mind, you know? I have a friend that she just can't stop. Oh, is the word obsessing too big? It might be a big word, so I apologize in advance. But she has a problem stopping her obsession around when the man of her dreams is going to come walking through her life. Anytime we go to lunch, anytime we go for a walk, anytime we do just about anything, I get the update on her latest thoughts about Mr. Wonderful. And then I go and I ask the question, have you gone out on a date with Mr. Wonderful? Oh, no, no, no, she says. No, no, no, I can't be bothered with those dating sites. I don't know where to meet a man. I have no idea when he'll come into my life, but she talks about him all the time. You'd think by the laws of manifestation he would have just fallen out of the sky. But that hasn't happened yet. At the same time, I gotta tell you, when people come around her and they moan about the Mr. I thought was so wonderful that's in the friend's life, she's got great advice for them. Now, she's been in, countable relationships. Maybe, dare I say, 50. I don't know, but there's been a lot of people that she's had interludes with. None of them to meet the mark of Mr. Wonderful. So, interestingly enough, I can't say that she would be an expert on how to meet your husband, because that hasn't happened. But she's got a lot of wisdom when it comes to getting to know yourself in relationship. She really does. She knows a lot about her boundaries when it comes to money. She knows an incredible amount about her boundaries when it comes to children and how to divide the chores around the children, but more so how to work together and raise children. She has her own, and she's been with men that had their own. She's been with men before she had her own, and they had their own. She's got a lot of wisdom around that. Still, she's looking for Mr. Wonderful. She's getting up there in years. Her children are long since out of the house. And sometimes I wonder if there's ever going to be anyone just right for her. Is that what's going on here? And yet, because this has been a topic in the front center seat of her life for so many years, she does have a lot of wisdom around this. She's played in a lot of games with it. Honestly, I wasn't surprised when she came to me and said, there is one thing I could write a book about. and it would be everything that men have taught me. And I said, I think the key word is men, not your man. You know, men, because there's been a lot of them. And yet she's no silly, phony, baloney girl. She's a good catch, if you ask me. A little hard-nosed at times. Maybe that's been the problem. I don't know. But she has a lot to say about what these men have taught her. It could be a book. If there's women out there that want to get married quickly and want to know how to find a husband, she might not be the author. But if you've already got yourself a nice man and you think he's pretty wonderful, but the quabbles and quibbles and squibbles and dribbles and all of that stuff just upsets you, she has a wealth of advice on how to get through the day-to-day, how to deal with hard questions. So, as a writing coach, my first attempt is then to go and look at, what's this theme she's working with? Is she turning her pain into her purpose? Maybe. You know, that could be a theme. We could move on here. Remember, I read you some themes before the break. The next one just being that we have power in our resilience. And I think we might be onto something here. These are the people that have gotten knocked down in certain ways, but they keep standing back up, and they have a certain level of introspection that allows them to arrive at their wisdom. Another theme that might fit with her idea is a notion of how she has reinvented herself over the decades. Did I mention this is a friend I've had since early, early days of high school? I've known her a very long time. And yet in her reinventions, she hasn't found that one that she wants to stay with, but she's gotten the transformation out of not being stuck and using all the learning to her advantage as she moves along. There's also those people that constantly find strength in unexpected places. So you're in love with someone, you think this is it. In her case, this happened, oh, geez, I can't even count how many times. He's the one. You know, it's been 4 dates. He's the one. I know it. I feel it. And then the unexpected comes and he gets a job in Bangkok. And she had no intention of ever going there. And she's sticking to it. She's holding her grounds. And she's saying goodbye to the one that yesterday at lunch was the one. You know, there's some good writing in this stuff. And you might think, isn't that sort of turning your life into a joke? No, it's not. I mean, we have to find some comedic reward in those times where either we made mistakes or we felt our failures or we were, like I said, approached by the unexpected. There's got to be some comic relief to the pains of our lives. There's got to be. And the person that can do that is authoring very well. The person that can self-deprecate and yet also find a way to add the wisdom to the story, they're usually taking their reader through their own transformation. If you haven't gone through a transformation, then your pain is not yet funny. Let me promise you that. Remember those people that you've had conversations with and you took a little jab at them and they looked at you out of the corner of their eye and you thought, oh, I might never see that person again. Right? I said that too early. That comment came 3 years too early. But then, after they're well over it, they can laugh with you too, right? Authors know timing. They know how to work with the timing of their stories. That's the beauty of transforming something that once used to be so prickly, so sticky, so difficult, so confusing. Now it's clear to you. It's so clear. You couldn't make the mistake again. You've walked through it. You pulled yourself out of quicksand, for God's sakes. You moved on. You're elevated now. Maybe. Part of the reason it's worked out so well is because you got a coach. Yeah, you went and you got a coach while you were going through it. Maybe a therapist. I coach people that are writing because being an author is not the easiest thing to become. You know, it's one thing to dabble in your journal. It's another thing to tuck it away every night and pray to God, like I do, that nobody will ever come across it. It's very, very different to go public. Really different. And often you need a coach. The people that are writing their transformational stories, they often don't see the difference they're making. They're just not aware, but the coach is. The coach is sitting right across saying, when you said this, my jaw dropped. And they go, oh, really? I didn't know that that was so profound. Yeah, the coach gets an opportunity to talk about why that is such a skillful thing to do and how you might start adding to that to more of your writing. How they did it and how you can continue to do it. People just don't see their own patterns. And this is one of the reasons that you might want to work with a coach. Another thing I've noticed about students of mine is that they'll get in the middle. And boy, I've gone through this plenty myself. They'll get in the middle of the project and they feel like it should have gone better. And so they take this as a sign that it's time to quit. Yep, it's time to quit. Gotta quit. Because I'm in the middle and I just thought I'd feel so good. But the middle is often really murky, foggy, confusing place. It can be very difficult. A good time to have a coach is definitely when you're in the middle, because it doesn't look the same from the point of view of the coach. Not at all. They have the clarity that you want. And they're in many cases, a coach is taking you by the hand and walking you step by step through the process that's best for you. I mean, there's many processes I walk people through, but what I really try to do is find the one that's best for the particular person I'm walking with. There are some people that are going to write about their dating life, and they're going to do it really well. But what would it be like to have the insight that a coach can bring? Because while you're being the author, while you're in those cloudy middles, the coach isn't clouded at all. While you're in the emotional memory, oh no, of that dear, dear man, and he's gone, your coach isn't in heartbreak. Not at all. Your coach is standing strong and able to help you write about that. Able to help you move from the middle to the end. And that can be one of the hardest parts in any creative project, is getting to the end, because the middle, it's such a weird valley. You didn't expect it, and you just can't see way up there. You got to get out of that valley. The coach will help you with that. I love helping my students with this. It's not that I love seeing them go into some sort of tricky valley, but I don't have pain in watching my people grow. Part of it is because I'm holding their hand, and I know that they're not going to go somewhere that they can't get out of. Not at all. We're connected. the other thing that I think is so important when you say yes to coaching and authoring and telling a story of transformation is that you might think, if you didn't have a coach, you might think, well, there's wisdom in knowing that I need to write this, and there's accomplishment in getting it done. So that's true. But there's also

but I can announce it's coming. For example, I worked with Peggy. She also, actually, similar topic. She wrote a book on special needs, but it was nothing like the person that I told you about at the top of the show. And what she didn't know is that by having this book out in the world, she was now a point person for council meetings, for the signing of new bills, for the larger table of conversations at school.

there is the evolution of you. When you're in the middle and when you're without a coach, you're not going to be thinking about that. You're just going to be thinking about, how do I stick with this? Or is it time to just bury this

I have availability to work with people that are serious about writing a book, especially a book that is a story of transformation. These are often memoirs, sometimes self-development books, sometimes self-improvement books, but all of them are showing how you have transformed, how you have gone through change. And I would love to talk to you about the opportunity to map it out and work together for 90 days. If you want to commit on a bigger level, we can work together for 6 months. And I even have one-year programs, and the upcoming one will include a lovely retreat. If you want to learn more about any of these, I would love for you to write to me. You do this by going to the website.

0: and I'll send you all the information. Just tell me what you'd like. There's no obligation to simply by asking. This is an informational level, and I'd love to get the information to you if you are interested. We're talking all about the story of your transformation. Got to take a quick break right here, but stay tuned. We'll be right back.
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0: Hello, my friends. Welcome back. We're talking today about the stories of your transformation. I had some people write in and talk to me. They wanted to have consultations. And one gal said right off the bat, you know, I have this story. Feels like it's been my lifelong story. But in recent years, I've been changing my own story. And I don't know if that could be a book. Her name is Rochelle. And we've been having a great time mapping this out and figuring out what's going to go in that book, what's going to stay behind. You know, that's another important thing when you work with a coach. You might think every last thing you experience has got to go in the book. No, it doesn't. You get to decide what goes in and what stays out. And that's going to work really well to your advantage because you deserve that kind of autonomy. In Rochelle's case, she said, I have

child, the older child that did a lot of the cooking, could no longer do that. And so now it was on Rochelle. And Rochelle just sort of had this entrepreneur mind in her. Now, them being quite poor, she being quite excited to move out of the laundry room and into the kitchen, as she went off and had her own family, her own children, at a pretty darn young age, she found herself reliving some of the hard times that her mother, through a lot of the single years, went through, and her mother and later stepfather went through in terms of not having enough money to provide for all the children. But Rochelle had this skill, and that was that she could cook. I don't know if I talk a lot about food here and cooking. I must. I mean, I love food and I love cooking, but I attract people that want to write about their cooking. Anyway, that was just a side note. Rochelle comes to me and she says, I had a hard childhood, but I went through a lot of change. And I said, well, you have a story of transformation, it sounds like. She's telling me her story. And I said, there's going to be a particular angle where you can really give voice to what happened and what you want to share and what you hope your readers are going to get out of this. And right away she said, oh, I know what that is. I want to tell people how I overcame this poverty. And I said, do you feel like poverty was handed down to you? And she said, yes, absolutely. I felt like instead of being sent out of the home and sent to college, I was sent out of the home early. They just couldn't afford to take care of us all. And I was given this legacy of poverty to start with. And I said, that's it. That's it, girl. You are writing about how you transformed your legacy of poverty. Because this is what Rochelle did. She now had little babies. She wasn't very old herself, about 21. And she realized, if there's something I can do well and feel confident in, it's cooking. And she went to a local baker and said, I've never worked in a bakery before, but I'd like you to give me a chance. And I'd like the opportunity to work for free. And so she did. And this baker was so impressed with her that she didn't have to go the whole week without working for free. She started to get wages. The short story that I'm going to tell you here is Rochelle now owns her own bakery, and she is not poor. She is not poor at all, but she was willing to go into the depth of how she changed what we called in the early days of that mapping out of her book, the legacy of poverty. It was that of her mother. It was that of her stepfather. It was handed down to her. It was her humble beginnings, and she transformed it. She transformed it with her talent. So when we go to what kind of theme then, what opens up the theme that she can work with for her book? Well, it could be the theme of how many people learn the hard way. They start off in a family that is dealing with certain failures, and yet they transform it. I don't want to say that poverty is a failure. That's not fair. It's not what I mean. I just mean that often when we're going through something like that, we feel like it's our failure as a parent. We feel like we should be able to offer more. And so for Rochelle, there was a certain learning the hard way of how to get through life and then transforming it with one smart talent.
there's also that idea of discovering self-worth. That can be a real theme in a book of transformation. A lot of readers, they don't have a sense of their identity in the earlier years of life. Most of us don't. Most of us have to build our confidence. But the values that we learn through living and the values that maybe other people live by and we choose higher standards for ourselves determine where we go. For others, a theme is going to be that strength you have when you are vulnerable. Anyone that's gone through poverty knows how vulnerable you feel when you can't put two dimes together to get to the next meal. And so that strength of where did you get your resilience? How did you build with what you have? What sort of hidden struggles did you have to go through so that once you've made it to some level, you can share with your readers, I know what deep strength looks like. I know what confident

when you start to look at themes, you see your story of transformation unfolding. A lot of people just deal with the fact that they had small choices that really led to one essential evolution. Many, many little choices, and then all of a sudden, boom, they just popped out and they were ready to go. It often I've seen this in books where the athlete is the hero and they just kept showing up for practice. They kept doing what the coach said. They kept trying out, what's it like to sleep 8 hours a night instead of six and compete? You know, they just kept trying these small changes, small changes, small changes. And the next thing you know, they're ready for the Olympic team tryouts. Wow. You know, the places that these small decisions take a person, often it's to a story of transformation. You weren't born someone trying out for the Olympics, but those small changes got you there. And you've got a story to write about because of it. You've got a story that's going to make impact on others. So what is it for you? When you go back over those blog posts you've been writing, or those articles you've been submitting to magazines, or those shortened pieces that you wrote, and you thought maybe you'd put it out to the magazine, but it's good enough for Instagram, and you just post it there. Can you spot the themes? Can you see what you've been up to? Another person that wrote in to me recently is someone that is returning. And her name is Josephine. She goes by Josie. And one of the things she said to me was that she's all of a sudden at the age of 42 discovering that her life has so much purpose. Now, in Josephine's case, she worked for corporate for a number of years and really just felt like, well, that's what her mom did, and that's what her dad did, and that's what her sister

Then the injury led to infection. Then the infection led to the fight of her life. A lot of things happened. But in the end, what she found was that being home a lot, she was bored of her recovery. I don't know if you've ever gone through a long-term infection. I've cared for people that have. And there's this feeling of, but I'm better now. But you're not. Your system is still so vulnerable. And so you got to kind of lay low for another 90 days, 100 days. They won't let you out. And that was the case for Josie. But what she found was that in having to just completely surrender to FMLA, basically this concept that work sets you free for the amount of time you need and pays for your medical and your basics, she picked up embroidery again, something she had done when she was younger. Her grandmother taught her, reminded me a lot of my mother, who told me stories about this. And she realized she loved it. And so being just sort of, should we say, grounded for about 3 months straight, she sent her husband out to buy her pillowcases, buy her tea towels, and she started embroidering and realized, you know what? I have been stuffing my creativity for so long. I bet this isn't the only thing I love. And coming out of FMLA, she got into making purses, making hats, discovering how you make belts. There was all this capacity in her for being a creative that she just wouldn't have known if she hadn't been grounded, right? Grounded meaning sent home. You're tied to home for a while. You can't leave. It's almost like for some just feels incarcerated, but you're not. You have your mind. You have two arms and two legs to work with. You have your creativity. And for Josie, her creativity came online. Well, she has a heck of a story about moving from the corporate world, which had, for in some ways, served her very well, to really discovering this creativity inside of her. She is now owner of an Etsy store. Is that what we call them? Stores? Where she sells all kinds of handmade products to the degree that she doesn't need her corporate job anymore. And she's really happy. And she overcame that long-term infection. And while she does have a slightly lingering handicap, it doesn't get in the way of making belts and hats and tea towels and purses and other things that give her joy. In the end, your story of transformation leads to your story of joy. There might be a lot of places along the way where you're

new frequency. People write in and ask me for consultations because they're thinking, I got a story. I moved from failure to a success. I've moved from pain to a purpose. I have moved into my resilience. I think I've been reinventing myself. I have found strength when something totally unexpected happened. I'm finding that I can learn even if it means I've got to take the hard path for a while. I have new courage because I started over. I have finally discovered my sense of self-worth. People ask me, are these themes for a book? Is there something we can do with that? I just love taking 90 days with someone who's asking these questions, mapping it all out, letting them see it, and then, if they choose, walking them through the process of writing a book. You might be next. I would love to hear from you if that's the case. It could be your marriage, could be your financial life, could be your mama life, could be something you went through as a child, your athletics. You tell me, what is it that's been

0: 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If it turns out I'm not the right coach for you, I bet you I can help you link up with someone who is. 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
2: Time now for a quick look at our afternoon commute. Southbound I-5 struggling now from North Gateway on down to about the I-90 interchange. You've got heavy traffic at Tukwila to Des Moines and slow Federal Way to 5. Heavy around I-705 in Tacoma and just south of State Route 16. Northbound I-5, Swift Avenue on up to about 520 is slow, and from North Gateway all the way up to Mill Creek. Then you got stop-and-go traffic from 526 rather, on up to Marysville. 405 congestion southbound through Bellevue and Newcastle, northbound through Tukwila and Renton, and 167 southbound from Carr Road on down to about Auburn is stop and go. Stay tuned to KKNW. Coming up, it's the Matt McNeil Show.
3: 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Millions across the Midwest and Ohio Valley are bracing for another round of severe storms. Indiana's under a level 3 flood threat. The governor there, Mike Braun, has declared a statewide disaster emergency.